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8: Absolutely. Good news and great causes for good things. And that's what we try to insert as much as possible. And on that note, let's welcome to the program the president and CEO of the Janeway Children's Hospital Foundation, Rebecca Dutton. You're on the air.
9: Good morning, Brian. Thanks for having me.
8: You're more than welcome. Anytime at all, I'm an alumni of the Janeway. Now, we're talking Pleasantville, but that's a long time ago.
9: Me too.
8: I still have my scars, literally and figuratively.
9: Me too.
8: But this is much closer to present day. Tell us all about the Race for Kids.
9: Yeah, so this is our second in-person RBC Race for the Kids in St. John's. This is something that happens all over the world, in Singapore, London, New York, Toronto, and we are so lucky to have one here in St. John's, Newfoundland and Labrador. And it's happening Saturday, October 10th. That's Thanksgiving weekend. Mm-hmm. And there aren't any other races that happen here Thanksgiving
8: you
9: weekend.
8: You made sure of that,
9: there are turkey trots. we did. But there are like turkey trots that happen all over the place. And there isn't one that happens Thanksgiving weekend here. So this is actually kind of the only thing that allows people to come out in person and do something for Janeway Kids. We have the telethon. Obviously, people tune into the telethon, which is amazing, and they have been for 42 years. But you're at home, you're separated, mm-hmm. you're with your family, but you don't get to kind of come out and be part of the community in that way. So we want it, particularly on Thanksgiving weekend when people often travel and might come into town, it's an opportunity to come out, come with your kids. We have a 2K family fun run and a 5K. You can either walk it, like I will be this year. I tried to run it last year and it was not. I couldn't walk for a week. But you can come out, you can run it seriously. It's a time-chipped

0: chipped bib race. So for the serious runners, you can do that, or you can walk it, stroll it, wheel it, whatever it is you want to do with your family. And the 2K Family Fun Run happens first. We're going to get going with, you know, everything opens at 9 a.m. and it runs till around 12. And if you come out with your family or your grandkids or whatever, there's bouncy castles and face painting and all that kind of fun community stuff too. And then you can cheer on the people that are running the race that starts just after 10 o'clock, I think. And it's one of those kind of fun community events. Last year was spectacular. It was so meaningful, so wonderful. We have a couple of speeches from people who really understand the impact that the Janeway makes. It raises money for mental and community health for kids, and we know how important that is. The $147,000 that it raised last year is at work right now. It is funding mental health equipment at the Janeway, medical play tools in the emergency department that help kids connect and understand what's going on, community-based exercise pilot program for youth receiving mental health care all across the province, and so many other things. And this money, like this annual fundraising, which we hope will continue to increase year over year, is sustainable money for mental and community health. And while we can fund things annually when we raise money through the telethon and through Jamaram and all this annual sustainable money for this particular cause, yes. And like I said, hopefully we'll keep going up, means that we can commit to programs that will be ongoing and will really make an impact. So we hope people will do that. It only costs $10 to register, and then you can fundraise, or one person in your group can fundraise, or whatever if you want to, but it's not necessary. We just want people to come out. You can register at rbcracefortthekids.com. And if you don't want to register to come out and run, you can sponsor me. or anyone that's there.
1: Yeah, no, absolutely. Yeah. And as you said, you know, you raise millions for, you know, equipment and hard, you know, infrastructure and things at the Janeway all the time, but mental health supports, coping skills and families and that kind of realm these days is so much more important. So to separate them out, and as you said, what more appropriate weekend, first of all, than Thanksgiving? And and second of all, you actually get together with kids and families who are tangibly touched by this, as opposed to, no offense to the Janeway telethon, of course, but it is very much a watchable TV electronic thing, as opposed to actually physically seeing people in person, having the personal touch, and those who most likely have benefited from all of the supports at the Janeway, and again, not just the, you know, the machines and all the incredible technology that saves lives every day.
0: Exactly. We need it all, and it all needs to be there. But like I said, this one is that kind of sustainable, ongoing. And you know what? We say it all the time. You never want to need the Janeway, but when you do, nothing else matters. And the families that are going through, you know, mental health challenges and mental health struggles know how important more access to care and mental health supports and services and community health supports and services are.
1: Yep, great stuff, Rebecca. Yeah. It's October the 10th, so feel free to give us another shout before then. Just a little kick and rare and a reminder.
0: I will. This is my first call in the open line. Yeah. I feel special now. All right, I will do that.
1: Join the club. That's great. Thanks very much. Good luck.
0: Thank you so much, Brian.
2: This is the best of VOCM Open Line.
1: All right, to line number three, and let's welcome the man, the legend, the great mentorer of traditional music in Newfoundland and Labrador. Thank God we got him. Fergus O'Byrne, you're on the air.
3: Brian, how are you?
1: I'm doing well. Why, shouldn't you be on a stage somewhere?
3: I was over the weekend.
1: I know.
3: Him and Jim just got back from Cowhead. We were out there for a fabulous folk fest, the fall fest out in Cowhead, out in Gros Morne.
1: Yes.
3: It was a great time. It's just wonderful, wonderful people out there.
1: But between you and Jim, you create some atmosphere in a room when you start playing. It's timeless, Fergus. It doesn't feel like today's versions of traditional music. It is like I close my eyes and I'm right back there.
3: I much appreciate that. Thank you.
1: You know, it's the tradition. It's just the accents, the everything by it. It's all so real. Tell us all about Young Folk at the Hall. This is like going on 25 years now.
3: It's about 25 years. COVID sort of put a damper in it, although I was just thinking, waiting to talk to you. We actually did do a Young Folk during COVID, because I remember the photographs we had of the kids, and they all had masks on. So,
1: I don't know
3: the only thing that wasn't allowed to be played was a tin whistle.
1: Okay, I was just going to say that limits some of the mouth organs.
3: You could play strings and you could play anything else, but mouth organs and whistles were a no-no. But anyway, yes, this young folk at the hall, the new interim board at the Folk Art Society are gung ho to go forward with the, you know, get the young folk at the hall on the go again, and we're running it this fall, November. In early November, there's two weekends, and people can register, young folk can register by just going on Facebook. If you have Facebook, I don't have Facebook, so I'll give you a phone number in a minute. But if you go on Facebook, you'll find the registration. And what it is, the program in a nutshell, really, is just to bring children together, young folk together, ranging in ages from 7 to 17 or 18, of all different talents and abilities, and just to bring them together and share music and, you know, sit around and jam out together, really, and explore their interests. Because, you know, there's a lot of kids out there who like the music, but I found years and years ago when I first started the program that they weren't getting the opportunity to meet other kids who liked that same type of music, you know, with pop music, and that is all around us. But with folk music, it's you got to dig a little deeper to find it. But you find that there's a lot of children out there who just it's an approachable music. Like, it's an easy, I won't say it's easy, but it's something that you can sit in your bedroom with a guitar and do. Whereas, you know, you try to emulate what's on YouTube and stuff like that, you know, you can get frustrated by not being able to reproduce what you're hearing in YouTube. But you know, so anyway, so, you know, by registering and coming along, it's a couple of really, really fun weekends.
1: That's November. Also, I see that as well. You got young folk at the mall. I love that. That's a merch sale, isn't
3: it? Yes, that's a fundraiser to help out with the Young Folk at the Hall program. It's going to be a Young Folk at the Mall, and it's October 3rd and 4th, Saturday from 10 to 6, and Sunday October 4th, 12 to 6. And the neat thing about that, there's going to be a whole bunch of stuff for sale, you know, camping chairs, blankets, hoodies, mugs, anything. But the neat thing about that too, also, there's going to be young folk performing. So some of the performers will be people who've been part of the young folk for years. I've been working, and I know kids are adults now who started off, you know, 25 years ago, and they've gone on to being mentors and gone on to careers in music. So it's just a great outlet for kids to get together with music.
1: Yeah, and to keep it, you know, get them while they're young. And I mean, I know growing up, I mean, we had a lot of traditional stuff going on in the house. Dad was always playing the piano, traditional, classical, whatever, but a lot of traditional, all the old Cape St. Mary's and all that stuff. On the piano. He'd play it by ear, you know, on a Sunday. Yeah. And so I was just going to say, but once you got outside the house, you were influenced by all the other stuff. So I think the kids are influenced by it, but yeah.
3: It kind of really goes back to my beginnings when I came to the province first as Ryan Sansi. You know, when we had the opportunity to travel around with CBC doing those television shows, the people we met were so giving and willing to pass along. I always say to the children who were involved, it's not your music to keep, it's yours to pass along. And like people like Pius Power, Minnie White, Rufus Ginchard, Emile Benoit, they couldn't wait to see people coming to the door so they could expose the music to them and share it. And I learned that at a very early age in my career, is that, you know, pass the music along to the next generation, because it's important to keep it alive.
1: Yeah, I mean, look, I was into a lot of pop music and that sort of thing, but whenever John White came into the house, or, you know, or which he did a couple of times, a funny story, Dad was campaigning in Waterford Kenmount, the old district in the 70s, and he had John White, he paid John White, he got in the back of a pickup truck and drove around the district playing traditional music in the back of the pickup. I'll never forget it. I couldn't believe it. At the time, I was like, what's going on here? But now I look back on it, it's just incredible. It's almost like I wonder if it was true or not, but it was true.
3: Oh yeah, no, Ryan Sansi did their share of that too down the south coast with unnamed politicians.
1: Shall remain nameless. One more time, how do you people register for young folk this year, the fall programs?
3: Just go on the Facebook page and scroll down and you'll find the registration and all the information there. Other than that, you can call 576-8508, and that's the office number, and Mark there will steer people right onto the site as well if you can't find it. But if you go on the Facebook, it's quite obvious to find the registration. And registration is happening at the moment, and it's going pretty fast. So if anybody's interested, really, they should jump on it and get in touch as quickly as they can.
1: That's great news.
3: And make sure you go to the mall for that young folk at the mall.
1: Yeah, October 2nd and 3rd, or third and 4th.
3: No, October 3rd and 4th, yeah.
1: In the afternoon, and it shouldn't be hard to find it.
3: Indeed.
1: Okay. Fergus O'Byrne, thanks again. Good luck with all of this and keeping the music alive, keeping the traditional music alive.
3: And thank you guys for doing this. Appreciate it very much.
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13: 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Kenneth Lockhead's impressive 70-plus foot mural overlooks the stunning modernist international lounge of Gander International Airport. 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
1: Let's go to line number two. Alvin Hewlett, you're on the air.
14: Good morning, Skipper. How are you?
1: How are you? Pretty good, bud. There's nothing to go.
14: That's pretty well put, yeah.
1: Creepers.
14: I haven't called you in a little while, because for a short while there, I was back on His Majesty's service, but I'm back in civilian land again now. I went up to the Confederation Building to help out with the business of getting the resolution through the House. So that was a different experience for me, for someone who hasn't been involved in any kind of a campaign for 20 years. But
1: was that a formal?
14: I enjoyed it immensely.
1: Was that a formal role, Alan? Like, were you recruited, or was this?
14: Well, you talk about government. Huh? I went up there, and first, they asked me to help out because I've had experience in the House and, you know, a lifetime in politics and so on and so forth. So they said, well, you know, we'll pay you good money to help us for a couple of weeks or whatever. And, of course, I've been on your show and on other media and so on. So I figured if they started to pay me real money, it would be a scandal. So I said, pay me $1 a year if you must pay me something. And I was up there for 2 weeks, and my contract for $1 a year never arrived before I finished. So the mills of the gods grind slowly, but they grind exceedingly fine. It took a while to get that sort of thing sorted out, and I was in and out before they did.
1: Oh, okay.
14: But it was, it would have been a formal role had it been required to be, put it that way.
1: Well, let me ask you this. I mean, has the die, I'm going to quote Julius Caesar right off the top of my head, has the die been cast?
14: Yes, I think so. We, you know, the privilege of working with the Premier and some of his senior staff and senior ministers, cheek to cheek and jowl to jowl, like for, well, you know, 2 weeks straight, preparation meetings and so on and so forth, and then actual, you know, meetings on a daily basis as the thing went down in the House, you know. And they're deadly serious about what they're doing, and they seem to feel that they're on the right track, and you know, they have a plan to move forward, and yeah, I think the die is cast. We will go on to flesh out, I guess, the initial agreements into something much more technical and legal, assuming the whole thing, you know, gets by the Quebec election, in which case, in due course, I would assume we'll have shovels in the ground.
1: I know you're not in cabinet and caucus and that sort of thing, but what's what's the feeling of the Quebec election? I mean, there were, I won't call them reassurances, but there was certainly a suggestion that, you know, the PQ and others, you know, might be not so quick to just scrap it. They'll have a look at it and consider it. But any idea, any feeling through government where that's going to go?
14: No, not at the time. I think, you know, from what I can see, the Premier and his senior people, is that they're operating as if this will get through Quebec. And really, there's nothing we can do about that except hope that it does. You know, they have a different jurisdiction and they got to do their own thing. But I found, that our people are seriously moving ahead and, you know, and very focused. Let me tell you one little vignette. After the young fellow Russell bolted the PC caucus and went across the floor, you can imagine, the speaker shut down the House for a few minutes, so the Premier came back up to the meeting room where we all used to gather. And, you know, some of the younger staff especially had sort of long faces because this was a total surprise, you know. But the Premier went over to a little mini fridge we had in the corner of the room there and got himself a can of Diet Pepsi. And I sort of sidled over to him and said to him sort of half under my breath and a half whisper, steady as she goes, Skipper. And he looked me back straight in the eyes and he basically said this, no worries, we got a plan and we're sticking to it. And they stuck to it to the bitter end till the last vote was called.
1: Yeah, well, I mean...
14: They are serious.
1: And so are the Innu.
14: Oh, well, yes, I have no doubt. And that's one thing that needs to be sorted out in due course because, really, you can't have much in the way of development in Labrador until you settle the Indigenous affairs issues. And as the Premier has been saying, you know, the Innu of Labrador are Indigenous to Canada, which is true. And we own 21% of the Labrador Peninsula, but all of it is in Canada. And one would hope that the land claim scenario and the various claims and court cases that are on the go We'll get sorted out in due course, because yes, you need everybody on side in Labrador for it to move forward. And I don't envy Leela Evans her job, because she's got a tall order on her plate, you know, to bring everybody in Labrador together and bring everybody on side on this. I mean, that is not easy, but good luck to her.
1: Do you think the land claims can in any way, is that going to be a touchy, real sensitive issue with the trying to get the Innu on board with this agreement? Because if you're talking about limiting their existence, now people are suggesting, and there's some thought out there, that it could erode the actual extent of land claim that they have to, say, Gull Island areas and other areas if you're going to limit the existence. Is that going to be an issue?
14: I really don't know. I mean, you're talking issues of constitutional law and governance that really are beyond my scope. I look at the politics of it all, and you know, politically speaking, my view is that this thing has got to be sorted out before we can move forward to any great extent. But the subtleties of it, I wouldn't dare get into it myself, because I think you'd be walking in a minefield, because, you know, as the Premier found out when he went up there for a meeting there a few weeks ago, and all of a sudden there was a big fuss going down all around him, you have to tread very, very carefully. You know, if someone puts up a poster saying you've only been here 300 years, that might sound innocuous to the grocery store owner down the road, but to an Innu councillor, that might be, you know, fighting words. So it's a delicate situation, and I wouldn't dare sort of wade into the gory details of it. It's just something I think that needs to be sorted out, and sooner rather than later.
1: And last one for you, Alan, before I go to the break. Do you think they'll make the end of the year deadline, or is it more likely that it'll be, you know, into the new year, possibly up to March?
14: Well, I mean, that's something you really should ask a cabinet minister. I was a cabinet minister on the wall, like a fly, watching it all go down for a little while. But I think they are seriously hoping to get this finalized by the end of the year. And, you know, the fiscal year ends 31st of March. And I'd be very surprised if the thing, you know, goes well in Quebec, that they don't have the legal details worked out by then, you know.
1: Alan, listen, I always appreciate the contributions. I hope I didn't take you too off topic there, but you're always welcome to call in, especially with your unique perspective.
14: And
1: being there, last week.
14: I appreciate it. It was an insightful thing for me to be up there for 2 weeks with people who are 15, 20, 30 years my junior, doing their thing with their electronic devices and so on and so forth. But like I say, I enjoyed it immensely.
1: Yep. Very good. Alvin, thanks a lot. Always appreciate the call. Take care. Interesting times.
14: No problem.
1: Okay.
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15: I'm Zach Power. The RCMP is investigating an alleged assault at a school in Bay Robert. A video circulating on social media appears to show some young people assaulting another person. Young people shown in the video have not been identified to the RCMP, and no reports of a similar assault have yet been made to police. The video was officially reported to the RCMP by a concerned third party. Anyone with information asked to contact the RCMP or Crime Stoppers. A 75-year-old man is dead following a single vehicle crash on the Burren Peninsula Highway on Sunday. The RCMP were called to the crash scene just before noon, and it happened just south of Terranceville. The woman was pronounced dead at the scene. Another occupant was sent to hospital with injuries that are not believed to be life-threatening. An investigation into the crash is still ongoing. Ontario's police watchdog says the man suspected of opening fire at police officers outside a synagogue has died. Belleville, Ontario police have identified the man as 29-year-old Sean Ward of Quinte West. A special investigations unit says that the shootout left the officer seriously injured. The shooting happened at the start of Yom Kippur, the holiest day on the Jewish calendar. In other news, U.S. President Donald Trump addressed the United Nations in New York today on a wide-ranging speech that went from everything from immigration, climate change, and international criminal courts. Trump offered a chilling warning to Iran while claiming that the war in that country will be resolved soon.
16: But I have a big decision to make. Will a deal be made with Iran that lets them rebuild and create a far greater country than it ever was before? Maybe one of the greatest in the Middle East or even the world? Or do I annihilate the Islamic Republic?
15: You'd have to go back decades to find another year like the current hurricane season. To date, no hurricanes have formed in the Atlantic Basin, a phenomenon not seen in 112 years. That's thanks to a strong El Nino effect, which is effectively suppressing the formation of major storms in the Atlantic. There have been six named storms so far this season, none of which have achieved hurricane status. That compares to seven this time last year and two developed into hurricanes. Environment County meteorologist David Neal.
17: Obviously, 112 years ago, that was before the era of satellite observations. So that era started in the 1960s. So anything kind of before that period, before we had satellite data, you kind of have to take with a little bit of a grain of salt to an extent, just because there could have been some that wouldn't have detected just with the lack of ability to use the satellite data.
15: And that's your news. Your weather forecast is next.
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15: For St. John's Metro, the rest of the Avalon and Clarenville tonight, mainly cloudy, but a few showers on the way, low near 7, Wednesday sunshine and 14. For Central Newfoundland tonight, clear sky, low plus 5, patchy frost, tomorrow sunshine and 15. For the South Coast tonight, a few clouds, low near 6, tomorrow sunshine and 14. For the West Coast, Southwest Coast, and Northern Peninsula tonight, clear sky, low plus 4, patchy frost. And then for Wednesday, some sunshine on the way and a high of 12 degrees. I'm Zach Power.
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1: Welcome back to the program. Let's go right to line number 6 and welcome the former PC MHA, former Liberal MHA, currently independent MHA, and Speaker of the House of Assembly, Paul Lane. You're on the air.
19: Good morning, Brian. How are you this morning?
1: Good, sir. Hope you didn't mind that political or career overview.
19: Hey, listen, it's me. That's the reality. So whether you like it or you dislike it, that's it is what it is.
1: It is, and that's what makes you a good speaker. Paul, I'll let you right away. You called about the Mace tour, and then I'll have a couple of questions, and if you can answer them, great. If it's not possible as the speaker, then I understand that too.
19: Sure.
1: Go for it.
19: Yeah, so part of the role of the Speaker's office, like when the House is not in session, there's a lot of stuff that we actually are responsible for behind the scenes and day-to-day when the House isn't open. But one of our functions is public engagement, outreach, and education as it relates to House Assembly, democracy, and the history of the House and so on. So certainly, like in the summer, for example, this past summer, and I had called about this the spring. This summer, we had staff hired that were giving tours 3 times a day of our legislature, and those tours included, you know, like information and history about our legislature and so on. So that was something that we do each year. Mm-hmm. We also have a program for teachers, and later on in the fall, we'll be hosting seminars here for a group of teachers from all throughout the province who will come and into our chamber and so on for the week and learn about, learn about the House Assembly, the history, and so on. And we'll be able to take that information back to students and teach that back in the classrooms. One of the other things that we do, we started doing a couple of years ago, and we'll be doing again this year, actually this week I'll be starting it, and that's the what we call the Mace Tour. Mm-hmm. So we have students certainly throughout the year, particularly when the House is open, you will have social studies and classes from all over the St. John's metro area that will make arrangements to come in, do a tour of the House Assembly, and then the students will actually sit through a question period in the House, and that's fairly common. But we recognize that there are also a lot of schools and students and so on that are not in the St. John's metro area per se, and it makes it much more challenging. We do from time to time, we've had them. For example, earlier in the year, we had a group from, I believe it was the Buren Peninsula, one of the schools that came in on the bus and so on, and they came in to the legislature, did the tour, sat through question period. But it's not that common because of, I guess, the logistics and the costs and everything associated to it. So what we do is we have what's known as a MACE tour, and the MACE being what the Sergeant of Arms, you would see him coming in during the Speaker's Parade, carrying on his shoulder and so on. And we do the MACE tour where we will actually go out to schools outside the St. John's metro area and sort of bring a little bit of the House Assembly to the students in their own classroom or in their school. So, for example, tomorrow we're going to be going in the morning. I'm going to be going to Dunn Memorial in St. Mary's. And in the afternoon, we'll be going to Ron Colley Central High in Avondale. And on Thursday, we're going to Preselvic School Complex in Victoria and then to Ascension Collegiate in Bay Roberts in the afternoon. And we're also, our staff are working with the school board and so on to look at, you know, opportunities to go to other places a little later on. But this is what we're going to be doing this week. Last year, I believe Speaker Bennett went to Labrador and some, I believe some place on the Northern Peninsula and so on. But it's a way to go into the classroom. We'll bring my, I will go, my Sergeant of Arms, the clerk and so on. We'll be dressed in our garb that we would be wearing if the house was open type of thing, our robes and so on, our gowns, and we'll bring the mace and so on, and we have a PowerPoint presentation that we do and some videos and stuff about the House Assembly, and then we get an opportunity to for the students to ask questions of my of the clerk and of the staff and of me, and then we take some pictures with the mace or with the speaker or whatever the case might be, and it's just a way of sort of getting children engaged in democracy in our province. So just something I just wanted to put out there that we, that, you know, one of the many things that we do when the house isn't open, and it's a way of promoting democracy. And certainly if there are any schools out there or any groups or organizations are out there that are interested in, you know, being targeted, I guess, for the MACE tour, or groups in the St. John's metro area, whether it be schools or even groups I have, like Lions clubs and seniors groups and kinsmen clubs and Rotary and so on, you know, that come in and we give them tours all the time. And it's great to learn about our history, about the history of our House Assembly, to actually come in. It's a beautiful House Assembly, as you know, and to see the history and learn about it, it's a great, makes for a great thing to do. So anyone out there who would have an interest, certainly you can call the Speaker's office, and we'd be more than willing to work with you to arrange a tour.
1: Yeah, it's a great opportunity to shine a more positive light. No offense, you know, again, the history, everything, but when you think about what we came through last week, and most people are only exposed to the House of Assembly if you don't visit it in person, are exposed online. You know, you might catch the streaming, and really the most high-profile stuff is the question period, which is not a reflection on all of the important work that goes on elsewhere and elsewise in the House of Assembly. And of course, as you mentioned, right, Derek Bennett was the speaker when this became a thing 2 years ago and first started doing it. So it's great outreach. I, you know, I love it. Does the Sergeant at Arms, like, who accompanies you? And does the Sergeant of Arms kind of protect it and carry it with him or follow it around and protect it, like, say, the keeper of the Stanley Cup?
19: Absolutely. That's, you know what? That's exactly what happens. The Sergeant of Arms is the keeper of the mace. I don't handle the mace. He does. And he will bring the mace with him. We'll have myself, the Sergeant of Arms, probably the clerk of the House Assembly, and maybe another staff person. Usually there's three or four of us that will go.
1: Yep.
19: And as I say, we'll all be dressed in our ceremonial garb and so on, and bring the mace. And we'll give, you know, the students an opportunity to, you know, it's like bringing the House Assembly to them.
1: Yeah.
19: Because they may not be in a position, because of their location and so on, to come to the House Assembly, so we bring it to them. So we feel it's a good good way. It's good public outreach, and it's also a good way to educate the next generation on our House Assembly and on the importance of democracy as a whole.
1: Paul, I'd be remiss, and I thank you for that, but I'll just throw this at you. I mean, so speaking of last week and your role as a speaker, just to be clear, and you know, a bunch of people have asked me, and I've looked at this and I've mentioned it, but obviously the speaker would only vote in the case of a tie. Is that correct?
19: That is correct.
1: Okay.
19: And where we would have 39 members of the House.
1: Right.
19: Well, there's 40, including the speaker,
1: yes.
19: But 39 members, assuming everybody is there, then you wouldn't have a tie. But if somebody were, you know, to abstain from the vote, or someone was sick or something like that, then theoretically you could have a tie. But other than that, with 39, it's not going to be a tie, right?
1: Right. And I'm going to be realistic here in this question, but if you could have had a vote, how would you vote it?
19: I have, when you take on the role as Speaker of the House Assembly, you have to be politically neutral. And I have gone out of my way, painstakingly, since taking on this role, to be fair and square, to call things down the middle, to be careful in what I say, what I do, even when it comes to things like having a picture at a function or something, to make sure that you're not in a picture with someone from one side or the other that can in any way be construed as being biased. So I really can't comment on it. All I can say is that you know, any feelings that I would have, I would communicate to the government on any particular given issue, just not in a public way, but I certainly on any issues, particularly those impacting my district and the people I represent, that I would have interactions with political staff, with ministers and so on, to bring any issues or concerns I have forward as in my role as MHA. But as a speaker, I have to be politically neutral in terms of, you know, from a public point of view. So I really can't comment on how I would have voted. Obviously, you know, we know how the vote went. We know where the numbers were. And whether I had voted or I had not have voted in that particular, because, you know, there were some people sort of surmise that, whether I had voted or not voted, and regardless of which way I would have voted if I had not been the speaker, if you look at the numbers, it either would have been exactly the way they are now, or it would have been, if I had voted against, it would have been 2019. It still would have passed regardless.
1: Yeah, but knowing you, it must have been the hardest, more harder than anyone, harder on anyone. I can't imagine it being harder on anyone than you to stay mute on this issue. Okay, and I'm past the break, but I will just ask you this last one. Did you have an idea in your mind? Like, you sat through all of this and you heard it all, most of it. I mean, I know there was, I think, MHA Dwyer sat in your stead a couple of times. But did you make up your mind? Like, do you have an opinion privately that you're, obviously you can't because of your independence, but it just strikes me it must have been harder than anyone than it went on you to be able to not have a say on this.
19: Brian, I have an opinion on a whole host of issues that have occurred.
1: But this one is a bit different.
19: You know, inside and outside the House Assembly since becoming Speaker. I'm a very opinionated person, you know.
1: Yep.
19: Good, bad, or indifferent, I am. And I've never been shy to allow, you know, to let people know what my opinion is on matters. So, you know, I want what's best for our province, just like you and everybody else. And sure, I have personal opinions on all kinds of issues. But again, in my role as Speaker, unfortunately, I cannot publicly, you know, comment on what
1: Understood.
19: My opinions might be.
1: I understand, and I appreciate you making time for the program, and I wish you all the luck in the world. And the kids, I bet they're going to have it's going to be great for the schools to see the House in person, your representation of it. So I appreciate the call, and good luck with the tour.
19: Thank you very much, Brian. Have a great day.
1: You too. Thanks,
19: and I really enjoy, I still, even though I might not call as often as I do, I listen intently. I love to hear what people have to say about the issues of the day, and I think you've been doing a great job since taking over.
1: I really appreciate that coming from the Speaker of the House. Yeah. I do really mean that. Thank you very much. I appreciate it.
19: All right. All the best.
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1: Go to line number 4, and Kyle, you're on the air.
25: Good morning, Brian.
1: How are you?
25: Good. I just wanted to provide an update. I called in yesterday about the House of Commons petition for the lobster food fishery.
1: Yeah, toward a, you know, like similar to the cod fishery, food fishery sort of thing, for personal, you know, retrieval and consumption, I guess.
25: Yes, personal use only.
1: Yes, sir.
25: So the first day back for the MPs, that petition was presented in the House of Commons by MP Elizabeth May, which was great to see. And I thought to myself, wow, the voice of the common man, Open Line, must have some power, because I called in and it got read the same day. So I was thinking it was you guys once again.
1: We'll take full credit. Absolutely, Kyle. You're welcome.
25: So what happens now is the Minister of Fisheries and Oceans has 45 days to respond to this petition. So if the people of Newfoundland and Labrador want this, it's now up to them to make sure that that's known to her.
1: Where can people find the petition again, Kyle?
25: So the petition is sitting in Ottawa, so that's done, but on the Lobster Food Fishery NL Facebook group,
1: yeah,
25: all the info is there of where you can reach out and how you can reach out to the Minister of Fisheries and Oceans, Joanne Thompson.
1: Perfect. Well, 45 days. We'll see what happens. I've gotten a couple of automated responses from the minister in the last few days. I sent a couple of requests on Friday and on the weekend just to see if the Prime Minister, since he was so close to our shores in St. Pierre, while he was in St. Pierre-Miquelon, whether or not he would give us a few minutes here on the show. I never got a response, first nor last, from anyone other than the automated, we'll get to you as we can. So never even got a response. That's unusual a little bit. The Prime Minister's media people, they'll respond and tell you, I just got nothing. And I guess they're busy, but still, very frustrating.
25: You allude to that, and that is one of the biggest issues I find throughout all this. I look for my MP to authorize this petition in the House of Commons, and all of that is doing is getting it into the House of Commons so it can be debated, right?
1: And Kyle, you're up in Newell Island, like Two Good Arm, right?
25: Yes, northeast coast.
1: Right on. So just east of, say, Twillingate and north of Summerside.
25: Summerford,
1: yes. Okay, right. Go ahead, sorry.
25: So it was very disappointing that the MPs of Newfoundland and Labrador did not authorize this petition. I had to reach out to an MP across the country for it to be presented in the House of Commons. And I don't understand why. They're there for the people. They're supposed to voice the concern of the constituents. But like you were saying earlier, you just can't get any response from them at times.
1: Yeah, even just a response. Even just, look, we have it, we're looking at it. And that can pretty much allay a lot of concerns and frustration. At least you know it's been in that. I mean, even if they're just trying to put you off, that kind of an email will lower the temperature and, kind of allay concerns for a little while. But, just as a courtesy even, I mean, we're busy, but, elected until they're elected. And then gone quiet and silent, and it's really hard. It's really frustrating in the communication front these days. It's just really bad all around.
25: Yes, but I really do want to let Elizabeth May know. She's probably not listening to this, but I really appreciate that she took that on so that could get presented.
1: How do you think it got to Elizabeth May as opposed to, do you think it might have been forwarded on by an NL MP, or how do you think she picked up on it?
25: Well, I did all the legwork. I reached out to...
1: So she was one of the ones you included?
25: ...on the island.
1: Okay.
25: No, so if you do a paper petition, you can search on your own. But if you do an e-petition, you only got 5 chances as an MP. If they say no, then the petition's done. So I did a paper petition strategically that way. The MPs here, I reached out to Newfoundland and Labrador. They said no. I reached out to another MP in New Brunswick. He said no. And then I Googled which MPs accept petitions. And Elizabeth May came up that she generally takes on any petition and she wants discussion to happen.
1: That's fantastic. Leader of the Green Party. I mean, look, it speaks volumes. You can't get a local MP, the MP that's been elected to act on it, but the Green Party leader does. Well, there you go. Nice.
25: Yeah, and I think the people need to understand that that's your power. When you go to the voting box, that's your power. If they're not listening to you, that's when you have a choice.
1: Yeah, absolutely. Well, Kyle, look, I'm glad it got some legs. It was a busy day in the House yesterday, so to get that one squeezed in, it can take a long time. You ask anyone trying to get a petition on the floor of the House of Commons. So,
25: I was surprised.
1: Yeah, nice little coup. Maybe it's something else somewhere else, too. I mean, there are other jurisdictions. I mean, maybe that's what it is, too. Maybe it's not just here. Maybe there are other people have quite an interest in this. I would say maybe. So there's strength in numbers. Keep me posted on its progress, if you could.
25: Thank you, Brian.
2: This is the best of VOCM Open Line.
1: Let's go to line number 3. And Wayne, you're on the air.
0: Hey, good day, Brian. How you doing?
1: Morning. How are you?
0: Pretty good. A couple of items on my mind this morning. First off, I'll go to last week, I guess, and the 3 days I spent at the House of Assembly in the visitors gallery there, and my observations. First off, I think the deal, as everybody is calling it, is not much of a great deal anyway, but given the geographic circumstance in Labrador and the Quebec border, I'm not sure to what extent a much improvement can be made in it. But I take particular exception to the fact that there is a very weak section condition there that allows for the escalation of the price or the value of that electricity going to Hydro-Québec and into the Canadian market. I think that is a very, very, very poor arrangement there that we get. I think the consumer price index allocation, the price of the power, that is a poor arrangement in my view. And secondly, at my 3 days I spent there, most of what I observed was the Liberals trying to justify their prior MOU conditions, and then the Progressive Conservative members trying to paint lipstick on the pig, I think is what you can characterize it as. They spent most 85 or 90% of the time talking about the jobs that's going to come from it. And that is a really unknown at this stage. But, you know, if the project goes ahead, obviously there's a lot of work involved to put it in place. But
1: you could argue, Wayne, they're all unknowns at this point. If you're trying to guess what's going to be better, market prices or indexing, I mean, I'm sorry, but it's, you know, you're arguing it's a matching of wits and who has better, you know, Nostradamus in their corner.
0: Well, unless somebody can show that the price of that, the value of that power will not change over time, given all the market conditions right now.
1: And emerging other industries, it's, yeah.
0: It's a difficult argument to make. Mm-hmm. And 2%, I think it is, consumer price index expectation, well, that's difficult to predict too, but given that it's market 2%, that doesn't sound like a great future to look forward to for the value of that power. Is there anybody really that believes, even has the slightest belief, that the value of that power will go down over the next 50 years? Because if there is, I'd like to meet them, because I don't think that is going to happen. In fact, given demand for clean electrical energy, that price is likely to skyrocket, as it pretty well did for the power from the Upper Churchill.
1: That's right, in the early 70s, when the energy crisis. Wayne?
0: Yes.
1: Yeah, sorry, go ahead.
0: Yeah, so that's my take on it. I wasn't really overly impressed with the deliberations, the debates and so on last week. And as far as the information from the consultants goes, I presume they were upfront and honest, although I was disappointed that there were critical pieces of information that were asked for by the Liberal opposition that they didn't have readily at their hands, you know, given that this thing has been studied and these are the supposed experts. So well, disappointed in that, and I do wonder if that was just a dodge rather than the reality, that they didn't have that information.
1: And Wayne, look, I'm really, I'm right at the bottom of the half here. I know there were a couple of topics you might want to get to. Can we do that on another day? Only because I've got to get to a break. I'm really sorry.
0: Yes, one, you know, I'd like to say this.
1: Yep.
0: I am totally disappointed in Donald Trump's refusal to allow the representative for the Palestinian people to come to his country and participate at the United Nations.
1: Oh, yeah.
0: Totally disappointed.
1: He denied the visas for the high-level Palestinian delegation. One last thing I wanted to say to you, Ames, just really quickly. Good on you for actually physically going and sitting in the house and listening and watching for 3 days. You know, easiest thing do is flick it online or whatever, but the fact that you went and sat through it, it speaks to your passion over it, and you, every, you know, what you have to say out of that is completely and utterly justified, and you have your say after being there firsthand to witness it. So good on you. I just want to say that.
0: Well, thank you for that, Brian. Yes, there were other people there, not a lot.
1: Oh, sure, but who anyone did, yeah.
0: There were other people,
1: yeah.
0: Not enough. I think the gallery should have been full, because this is the future of Newfoundland is on the line here, and unfortunately, I'm not comfortable at all with this arrangement that is being worked by the government.
1: Yep, you're in a boat with a lot of other people as far as uncomfortable with it goes. Thanks, Wayne. I really appreciate the contribution today.
0: Thank you for your time. I always appreciate VOCM offering this to the public. Thank you.
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4: Let's go. Line number one, Tom Davis, Ward 4 Councillor in the City of St. John's. You're on the air.
5: Good morning, Brian.
4: How's it going?
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4: Yeah, a busy day. Is it? Sorry, I mean to check the calendar before I ask you this question, but is council full meeting today?
5: Full meeting, yep. 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
4: 4 o'clock. 3 o'clock. Streamed live.
5: Correct.
4: Okay, go for it.
5: So we had the big incident with the stunting, and it seems like that's an ongoing challenge on Kim Hill Road. And specifically, right now, there's a red older model Corvette. Some experts have said it's a C4. Mm-hmm. Between 1984 and 1996, it amazes me that we haven't found this person yet. I'm sure there's a bunch of people who know who it is. And I just call on residents to do the right thing, because this person is obviously not operating their motor vehicle in a safe way, and it's only a matter of time before someone gets hurt. If you watch the video that occurred on Kimmel Road last Thursday night, I believe it was, it's amazing that there was no contact with other vehicles.
4: Yeah, it was just the slimmest of margins, and I'd say that owner and that vehicle is going to be probably going to lay low for a while, to say the least. Maybe be painted by now.
5: Yeah, maybe, but again, I'm amazed that someone hasn't been able to feed that video into some sort of analysis and get the license plate, because before he starts generating smoke, you know, you seem like you can see it, and technology is pretty good now at breaking out pixels, so I'm surprised that we don't have some more movement on that.
4: Yeah, well, I mean, you know, the let's just say investigations can move at really good pace and really slow pace, but who knows, maybe they are on to it. Sometimes, you know, the police are doing this hard work and we don't always know hear about it until they announce it. So let's hope. I'm with you. That was the first thought occurred to me. I mean, I'm pretty sure. You know, there was even a bit of an opportunity to see it just with the naked eye. You know, the license plate. So yeah, something that can really zoom in on that. And they have those cameras in other jurisdictions.
5: Yep. So hopefully, I want to thank the RNC, because they have publicly came out and said that they're going to be monitoring the gatherings at the A&W there on Kimmel Road. And you know, anytime something like that happens, just encourage the residents to report it to the police so that we can send a message. I mean, there's lots of great car enthusiasts, and they shouldn't all be tarred with the same brush as well. So.
4: Yeah. I mentioned those cameras, by the way. Those are these AI cameras you see in other places now that are getting a lot of pushback because they can pretty much see everything. So I just mentioned that off the top, man. That's what I was referring to. Sorry. Interrupt.
5: Yeah, specifically, they're all over the states, but then there's issues with people getting pulled over and arrested and spending time in jail because their vehicle was either misidentified or maybe they bought the vehicle used. So there's always negatives to technology, too.
4: Yeah, you got to work that out. Yep.
5: I had a really passionate call from a resident of Higgins Line saying they sat in their driveway and they watched people heading down towards Confederation Building on Higgins Line doing over 100 kilometers an hour. It's a residential area. The speed limit is 50. There is schools. There's, you know, a lot of people walk in that area. So it just, I mean, I know most likely the person who's doing that's not listening to the show, but, you know, just to get the message out there, it's never worth it. Speeding, you know, if you impact a human being at 100 kilometers an hour, the human being loses every time.
4: Yep, no question about that.
5: And there was a boy killed in that area at one point years and years ago, the gentleman mentioned.
4: I remember that.

0: Front Lawn, I believe.
1: Yeah, so a couple of, just to bounce around, I want to keep reminding people about furnace oil. The cost now is $2.54 per liter. And so, again, if anybody's in a position to either on their own or utilizing some of the government programs, reach out to Take Charge, NL Hydro, or Newfoundland Power. And you know, whatever steps you can take, it's going to be a really hard winter on people with the cost of groceries, cost of gasoline, the cost of heating your home, especially if you're still using oil. So I just call on people, take action now. You do have time. Heat pumps can be get put in pretty quick. Insulation as well. And I'm dreading what our residents of the province and the city are going to be faced with this year.
0: Yeah, there was a bit of status, you know, sort of a quelling there for a while when we were just, you know, when it was just the Strait of Hormuz that was being affected with the choking off point. But now that the Houthis are making a mess of the Red Sea and the other option in and out on both sides of the Arabian Peninsula, you know, the reserves are drying up. That little quiet exit area for Saudi oil is no longer available, and it's showing big time. It's starting to really press, and every expert out there is saying it's not going down now. Something's got to give before it really takes a turn downward.
1: And we're going into our bigger consumption time when it comes to diesel and stuff. Of course, the Ukrainians are hitting the Russian refineries, which is also impacting diesel, and which, of course, diesel and furnace oil are the same thing. So, you know, again, just whatever people can do, the winter's coming, and when you're having a shell out $2,000 or $1,500 to put oil in your tank, I know when people struggle to find $200 or $300, I just can't imagine. So,
0: I don't know how they're doing it.
1: Whatever you can do.
0: Yeah,
1: me neither. National Tree Day is Wednesday. There's a tree planting up in Shea Heights. Anybody who wants to attend is welcome. The St. John's Rotary are having a peace pole unveiling in Bannerman Park, 1 p.m. on Thursday. Again, all are welcome.
0: Where in Bannerman Park? Where is that going to take place?
1: Sorry, Bannerman Park.
0: Oh, sorry, Bannerman. And where
1: in Bannerman? I actually don't. You know what? It's a good question. It's not my Rotary. But again, you could reach out to a Rotary. I mean, Bannerman Park's not that big.
0: If it was Bowering, that's why I asked. But no.
1: Yeah, okay. Absolutely. So I'm going to take off the council hat here now and just get a little bit into just some questions. You know, we had the vote last week, and it fascinates me watching humans trying to process very, very complicated issues. And I remember when the Liberals were pushing their MOU, having conversations with cabinet ministers, and they were so adamant that this was what needed to be done when it needed to be done. And then when the shoe's on the other foot, it just shows how hard it is when you're in power, the different dynamic. Of course, the progressive conservatives had a different position when they did it last time. So this is not to be critical, because it's really hard. These are really complicated issues. But some questions that I really, Mr. Wells, who was on, it really boggles the mind that the people who are outspoken, who are courageous, who are retired, and are, most people would be, these gentlemen, for the most part, are in their 70s. Yeah. You had Sue Kellen Dwyer on last week as well. Like, why are these people not, the Greg Roberts world, why are they not in a conference room? Why is this oppositional situation when we're all proud Newfoundlanders and Labradorians? I don't understand why people have to come on. I remember when Gus Etchinger used to have to come on. And I wondered, why do we not have the wisdom to have our elders in the room? It doesn't mean that they're 100% correct. But my God, go through it with them and learn from them. Take this wisdom that they have. They've got they've been studying this stuff longer than most of these people.
0: Not just studying, Tom. They've been there. They have experienced it, lived it, gone through the process with other premiers, other governments. So it's not just, you know, their knowledge of it, but it's the context that they bring to it. They remember what it was like. It's why we always haul out the experts, the more, you know, experienced seniors that have been there, former premiers, former minister, whatever you want to call it, former politicians, bureaucrats, who know how it works and have no skin in the game, nothing to lose except to share their knowledge, hopefully for a better tomorrow for the province. And I'm with you, and you know I've been beating this drum. The adversarial approach, the opposition, the fact that we even still call them automatically the opposition, we should be moving past all of that if we want any progress.
1: I mean, realistically, Gull Island is going to produce power, and it's going to cost probably around 17 cents a kilowatt hour, and then you got to transmit it all the way to wherever Quebec's going to use it, because they're going to have the majority of it, if not all of it, because I don't know if anybody in Labrador is going to want to do anything heavy industrial at 17, 18, 19 cents a kilowatt hour. I mean, maybe they will, but they may not. And, you know, you just ask yourself, and then the juxtaposition of the fact that we're buying electricity from Cornerbrook Pulp and Paper for 18.7 cents a kilowatt hour, and it just shows how, I guess, valuable electricity is, or else that's just a subsidy to keep the plant going, which is possible too. You know, if you work it out, it's between $80,000 and $130,000 per employee in Cornerbrook. But I just, again, it's never too late to bring these people in the room. They should not be over there. They should not have be on Facebook groups. And I mean, Greg Roberts put so much work into this, and I realize it did impact people. There's no debate that all this work has impacted people. But it's been, without Facebook and without Open Line, there none of this would even be in the space, and at what loss. I mean, I was in on a consultation with Hydro, and Michael Lotta was there, who is their chief. He's a VP, but he's their legal person. I asked him, like, so what's with the power? Are the residents of Labrador going to experience the same increase that Quebec is going to increase, going up 14% every year? Is that what's going to happen? Is IOC going to experience that? Because technically Newfoundland Hydro buys the power for the same price as Hydro-Quebec does. That conversation wasn't had. You know, I said, are you going to be, will the Newfoundland government and the ratepayers be then subsidizing what's happening in Labrador because we're going to have to pay more for it? And he said, I can't answer that question. It's a government policy decision. But, like, the types of questions, there's so many things, and I understand how complicated it is. But listen, I just want to leave it there, and I want to support all the brave, courageous, our elders, the wise people who have spoken out. And I know they just assume enjoy their retirement. And I just call on the government and Newfoundland Hydro, you know, one more time, get these people in a room for as long as it takes and pick their brains and have, you know, nobody's going to get the perfect deal. We all know that. But for heaven's sakes, can we not listen to the people who've lived it?
0: Got it. Loud and clear. Thanks, Tom. Okay. As always, appreciate it. Thanks for your service and your work, and good luck with the meeting today.
1: Thank you. Take care, everyone.
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0: Welcome back, and let's go right to line number one. And Trent, you're on the air.
10: Brian, buddy, I tell you, you're busier today than a Bayman with two wood stoves.
0: I am, and you know what? Just bear with me for a sec. I just got a note saying there's somebody out in the metro area has a hospital bed for the taken. I'm just throwing it out there. They called in to Dave, and they said, I got a hospital bed. If anyone needs a hospital bed or a bed, Dave has the information. I'm not sure if there's a cost or not. I can't say off the top of my head, but all I know is somebody called to say they've got a hospital bed up for grabs, and if anyone is look for one, then give us a call here at Open Line and we'll put you in touch. So go ahead, Trent. I'll take a step away from my wood stoves now. Go ahead.
10: No, well, buddy, I tell you, good on that fella for calling in and offering up that. You know, we need more people like that in this society today, because this society today is so negative and so dreary. We need good people like that.
0: I'm with you.
10: So anyway, I was listening to your show earlier this morning. As the saying goes, long-time listener, first-time caller, but I'm not a first-time caller, obviously, but long-time, very long-time listener. And I heard Eugene Nippert there talking this morning about the brush cutting and the moose population. And he sort of struck a special nerve with me, because he talked about the Beer Peninsula Highway, and I was born and raised in a little town on the Beer Peninsula called North Harbor. I don't know if you're familiar with North Harbor, too, but it's situated between Swift Current and Goobies. I was born and raised there. I moved to St. John's back in 2011, so I was born there in 81, so I lived there for almost 30 years, and Eugene was talking about the brush cutting, and I remember as a little boy growing up, every two or three years, the Department of Highways, because that's who services these communities, is the Department of Highways. Mm-hmm. The Department of Highways would always come into the harbor, and they would trench the roads and ditch the roads and cut the brush back from the roads. I, for the life of me, cannot remember. And after I moved to St. John's, my mom still lived in the harbor. My uncle still lived in the harbor, so I always used to go back out and visit them as much as I could. And I cannot remember, for the life of me, the last time that I've seen any activity on that road for brush cutting or trenching. Is that bad there now that when you're driving out the road, or I should say what's left of the road, because the road is pretty well all crap and crumbles, you need to straddle the yellow line, or what's left of the yellow line, because the brush is that enclosed up on the road. If you stay in your own lane, you're going to be scratching the altars.
0: Yeah. Yep, losing the paint.
10: It's absolutely ridiculous. And it's almost like, I don't want to say it, because I love Outport, Newfoundland, and I love these bay communities. They are what, represent to me Newfoundland and Labrador. But it's almost, in my opinion, that the governments, no matter if you're PC or if you're liberal, they almost, like, to me, they want to close down these Outport communities, and they want to scale back on services. And I'll give you a good example when I say that now. Like I said, born and raised in the harbor, we always used to see the big yellow plow truck coming out plowing snow.
0: Yep.
10: And, that or the grader, depending on how much snow we had. Every now and then, you see the grader come up with the big old flyer blade on the front. I think this year, if I'm not mistaken, I've seen pictures of people posting, because like I said, I don't go back home as much as I used to since my family passed away there, but I've seen pictures posted from people that still live in the harbor. This year, if I'm not mistaken, the snow clearing was performed by a pickup truck with a blade on the front of it. Instead of sending out a plow, they sent out a pickup truck with a blade on the front of it to do the highway, to do the road.
0: Yeah. I would not be surprised.
10: That is absolutely ridiculous. I mean, these towns, and I know I'll probably get flack for saying this, but these towns out around the bay, they deserve the same kind of services as if we lived in St. John's, Mount Pearl, Paradise, the big municipalities. These little places, they still deserve it. They have people there. These people are a vote in the election. And now, don't get me started on the election, because as far as I'm concerned, the politicians, which is Roe and Dwyer, they only visit these places when they want to vote. You know, I don't think they know how to get there now. But anyway, that's enough of that one. But, I mean, it's absolutely ridiculous that these services are dwindling and they're trying to, like, cut back on these outport communities, which is a damn crime.
0: You mentioned wanting to scale back or cutting back. I mean, look, there's a debt and a deficit that just simply makes it harder for them to do or next to impossible. And as far as the pickup truck with the blade goes, I mean, that sounds like it's probably I don't know if it's a one-off or not, but they'll contract out if they have to, rather than a massive vehicle coming down from the depot 100 kilometers or wherever it has to go. It's the age of efficiency, right? And it's the why, and if you really want to boil it down, it's the urgent, it's why the government is urgent right now. It's why there is an urgency to sign this deal.
10: The depot is
0: let's call
10: the
0: it depot a spade, located spade.
10: In, oh sorry yeah. the depot is located in Goobies, so Goobies is 10 minutes from North Harbor. So there's always used to be a plow truck. Now, when I was a boy growing up, there used to be two plow trucks. One, you would do the main highway from Goobies to up to, I think it was Parentsville Turnoff, and then they had another truck that one driver would do, like Swift Current, Garden Cove, and North Harbor Roads. And that would be their route. But to me, like I said, the services are cutting back, and like it's not only the snow clearing services. I mean, I was just talking to my wife. My wife is out around the bay right now, and she tried to call me on the cell phone. She had to call me 5 times before she can get through.
0: Yeah.
10: And I know people are going to say, oh, you know, cell phones are only going to be put in places, you know, based on population demand and whatever. But I'm sorry, but my old hometown, they have a volunteer fire department, and they are on a pager system, and they respond to most vehicle accidents. They respond to vehicle fires on the Barron Peninsula Highway as far as Goobies, and 99% of the people in the harbor now, as far as I know, they have cell phones. And what good is a cell phone driving that highway if you can't use it?
0: Trent, look, the cell phone issue and the road clearing issue and the snow clearing issue, all of it, the staffing we know with the Department of Transportation too, and the morale and the wage differentials and all that problem, and just trying to get mechanics and other staff to work, they're limited in their resources and in funds. Trent, I'm going to try to squeeze in one more caller. I don't want to give you a short shrift, but call again, by all means. It's not your first time, but
10: I'll be 10 seconds.
0: Go for it.
10: Eugene Nippert is so knowledgeable on moose fencing and on the moose population.
0: Yeah.
10: He is the kind of advisors that Tony Wakeham and the governments, they should be hiring him as the advisors, not their buddies and these ex-politicians. The people like Eugene Nippert and these guys who have knowledge in the field, these are the guys that they should be hiring as advisors.
0: Loud and clear. Thanks for the call, Trent. I really appreciate it.
10: All right, buddy. Take care.
0: You too.
10: Bye-bye.
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0: Okay, last caller of the morning, and Simeon Takapesh, you're on the air.
11: Good morning, Brian.
0: Simeon, I'm really sorry again. I know people are sick of hearing me say I'm sorry. I got about 4 minutes to go, but we can continue.
11: No, that's okay.
0: We can continue. So go ahead.
11: Okay. I'm just wanted to go back to when Newfoundland joined Confederation in 1949. And the Innu of Labrador were excluded. As a matter of fact, we were the Innu people, according to the history books I read, the historians document, the Innu of Labrador, my people, were transported to Nutak in 1948. And I knew there's got to be negotiations transferred between Newfoundland and Canada at that time, between 1948 and 1949. And I know there's got to be some talk about Labrador Innu, because the Innu were already documented, our people, in 1869, when the Hudson's Bay Company was established.
0: Mm-hmm. Yeah.
11: And then we're up north, during 1949, our Innu people encountered Spanish flu, and a lot of people died. And it's not a new story. Mm-hmm. And I was thinking, like, they're aware that they were going to join Confederation. Was there a motive from this province when Canada that let's move the Innu up north so that way nobody knows about them, and I'm not really sure. I'm just assuming they might know some Spanish food that's going around in them days. I don't know. Mm-hmm. I'm not the expert. I'm not a historian. I wasn't there. But looking at it, there's a motive there to extinct us, like they did to the Biotics. And eventually they got extinct, and they knew there's something. I mean, they moved our people up north, trying to starve them. I don't know. Something should have. I mean, I think something should have happened. And now the MOU is signed, and while joining the election of Inuit Nation, they went ahead and managed and signed the agreement without any consultation of to Inuit people or anybody else within this province of Newfoundland and Labrador. They didn't tell anybody. It's pure dictatorship played by Newfoundland government and Quebec government and Canada, not even consulting their constituents, and that's sad. See, I mean, a lot happening in Newfoundland.
0: I have one question for you, only because I have a minute left. Yeah. But we can continue this conversation at any time, maybe a little earlier in the show, so we're not rushed. But do you believe? Does the Innu Nation leadership and does the Innu Nation believe that this deal can go forward without the Innu signing on?
11: I truly believe that, because it's in the right in our territory, or in land claim. Yeah, nothing. I don't think it's not going to go ahead. To be honest with you, I don't believe unless Mr. Tony Wakeham apologizes, acknowledge our existence without any facts that he didn't have. He just went ahead and said, well, it's only 300 years. I mean, how can you do that? I mean, you can't do that either. You got to have facts and then promote your facts, you know, whatever you find and the findings. But I think there's a lot of challenging, interesting things going to come up. And Newfoundland is gotten to famous in across the country now, around the world. I mean, everybody knows Newfoundland and Labrador now because of of the dispute we have and disagreement we have with Mr. Tony Wakeham. And I think these days are coming. I wouldn't waste time if I was in the leadership or elected position. I would set up my tent right outside and right there, right now. That's me. That's my style.
0: Simeon, I know it is. Listen, yeah. Let's continue again at any time.
11: Okay, thank you.
0: Appreciate it. Thanks for a call. Okay, busy day, busy morning, busy time, busy topics, lots going on. Thanks to everyone. Thank you, Dave Williams. Thanks to all the callers, all the emailers, everybody. I really appreciate all the kind words and even the challenging words. I'll take it all. Thanks, everyone. Please drive safely. Arrive alive. VOCM cares.
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12: I'm Zach Power. Education Minister Paul Dinh has scheduled a meeting with a group of daycare operators who say they'll be opting out of the operating grant program on October 1st. VOCM's Richard Duggan has more.
13: The official opposition raised the alarm about the situation yesterday. They say the board of directors for the advocacy group NL Childcare Licensees recently informed parents that their members plan to opt out of the program, which provides daycares with the funding needed to maintain the $10 a day system. In a statement to VOCM News, government says there has been a policy change to make sure childcare centers are reaching 100% enrollment rather than just meeting the minimums. They say there is also an existing policy that requires centers to provide financial statements and documentation. Government states that while some centers have questioned these policies, the majority do comply. They say that change can be difficult for some operators and are working with them to address their concerns. Department staff met with the NL Child Care Licensees Group last Friday, and Minister Paul Dinh will meet with them tomorrow. Richard Duggan, VOCM, Local News Now.
12: A 48-year-old man has been charged with public mischief following a house fire in Port-au-Prince. RCMP received reports of a disturbance outside a home on Seawards Lane just after 8 o'clock Friday night. Officers were told that someone inside the home was acting erratically and throwing items onto the road. Police arrived to find the home was on fire and searched for anyone inside. The fire was put out, but the home was extensively damaged. Vernon Frederick Seward was charged with public mischief, mischief under $5,000, and failing to comply with a release order. Seward suffered minor injuries as a result of the fire. The investigation is ongoing. The Canadian Taxpayers Federation is calling on MPs to stop overspending as they return to the House of Commons for the fall sitting of Parliament. Federal Director of the Taxpayers Federation, Franco Terrazano, says that a simple message comes to legislators. Stop borrowing money.
14: You look at interest charges on the federal debt. Every single dollar that you're now paying in federal sales tax goes to pay interest on the debt, right? So think about that next time you're standing out there in that checkout line, ready to pay for your items. And of course, the federal sales tax, every single dollar Canadians paying federal sales tax going to pay interest on the debt. So this fall session, we're going to get a federal budget. And I think priority number one has to be, hey, just stop borrowing so much money.
12: U.S. President Donald Trump addressed the United Nations in New York today in a wide-ranging speech extolling the U.S. domestic and foreign policy while rebuking the U.N. for its far-left agenda on matters like immigration, climate change, and international criminal court. Trump offered a chilling warning to Iran while claiming that the war with that country will soon be resolved.
15: But I have a big decision to make. Will a deal be made with Iran that lets them rebuild and create a far greater country than it ever was before? Maybe one of the greatest in the Middle East or even the world? Or do I annihilate the Islamic Republic?
12: Nat Geo News, your weather forecast is next.
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12: For St. John's Metro, the rest of the Avalon and Clarenville tonight, mainly cloudy, but a few showers on the way, low near 7, Wednesday sunshine and 14. For Central Newfoundland tonight, clear sky, low plus 5, patchy frost, tomorrow sunshine and 15. For the South Coast tonight, a few clouds, low near 6, tomorrow sunshine and 14. For the West Coast, Southwest Coast and Northern Peninsula tonight, clear sky, low plus 4, patchy frost. And then for Wednesday, some sunshine on the way and a high of 12 degrees. I'm Zach Power.
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7: Located at the highest point of Signal Hill, overlooking the city and the ocean, Cabot Tower began construction in 1898 to commemorate Queen Victoria's Diamond Jubilee and the 400th anniversary of John Cabot's discovery of Newfoundland. It was primarily used for flag signaling until 1958, although now one of the most recognizable symbols of our province, its construction was not well supported since most of St. John's had burned in 1892. Cabot Tower is now the center of the Signal Hill National Historic Site of Canada, a proud symbol of our province.
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9: I'm Claudette Barnes with your Community Minute. A mayor in Newfoundland and Labrador is advising the public that its vegetation management program is underway along sections of its transmission line rights of way. From now until September 30th, weather and site conditions permitting.
10: For St. John's Metro, the rest of the Avalon and Clarenville tonight, mainly cloudy, but a few showers on the way. Low near 7, Wednesday sunshine and 14. For central Newfoundland tonight, clear sky, low plus 5, patchy frost, tomorrow sunshine and 15. For the south coast tonight, a few clouds, low near 6, tomorrow sunshine and 14. For the west coast, southwest coast, and northern peninsula tonight, clear sky, low plus 4, patchy frost. And then for Wednesday, some sunshine on the way and a high of 12 degrees. I'm Zach Power.
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1: Hi, it's Russell. 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We've all seen it and we've all felt it, but what can be done about it? We'll talk with one finance expert about the future of housing. The UN General Assembly is on in the United States in New York, and the Prime Minister is there. We'll be checking in with political scientist Laurie Turnbull about this latest international trip for the Prime Minister. And from her kitchen in Gander to the set of MasterChef, we'll catch up with Rebecca Abbott, only the second Newfoundlander to ever compete on the televised cooking challenge.
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2: I'm Claudette Barnes with your Community Minute. A mayor in Newfoundland and Labrador is advising the public that its vegetation management program is underway along sections of its transmission line rights of way. From now until September 30th, weather and site conditions permitting, crews will be working along the transmission line between Codroy Pond and Cape Ray. The work includes a combination of tree cutting and selective herbicide treatment in limited areas. Tree cutting will also take place as required along the grounding line in various areas from Bottom Brook to Indian Head. Please note, all vegetation management work will respect buffer zones that have been established for all watercourses. This includes lakes, ponds, rivers, wells, and other

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10: St. John's Metro, the rest of the Avalon and Clarenville tonight, mainly cloudy, but a few showers on the way, low near 7, Wednesday sunshine and 14. For central Newfoundland tonight, clear sky, low plus 5, patchy frost, tomorrow sunshine and 15. For the south coast tonight, a few clouds, low near 6, tomorrow sunshine and 14. For the west coast, southwest coast, and northern peninsula tonight, clear sky, low plus 4, patchy frost. And then for Wednesday, some sunshine on the way and a high of 12 degrees. I'm Zach Power.
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1: I'm Zach Power. The president of the Newfoundland and Labrador Liquor Corporation says the hope is that they'll have all their American liquors sold off by Christmas. There was a glimmer of hope last month when it looked like NLC would start ordering American products again. However, the idea was shelved after a breakdown in Canada-US trade talks. CEO Bruce Keating says last December they had roughly $3.2 million worth of alcohol left to sell off. However, that number dropped significantly by the end of the first quarter of their fiscal year in July.
2: At the end of the quarter that we're reporting on here, that $3.2 million was down to, I think, about $560,000. And as we sit here today, that's actually down below $300,000. So we think the bulk of that will be gone, if not all of it, by Christmas.
1: The transportation minister says the potential of putting back a total replacement of St. Clair's on the table is a big if government plans to undertake the assessment of the hospital. Last week, the province issued an RFP for a consulting team to assess what would be needed to upgrade the facility, look at possible expansions, and other key items. The official opposition takes issue with conducting an assessment, arguing that the facility's coordination index was completed by the former Liberal government 4 years ago, which concluded that the facility was in poor condition. Barry Petten contends that the review was done simply to justify the Liberals' decision to build a new hospital in Kingmount Crossing, and that it was a political document.
3: We've had conversations and advice from people that are knowledgeable in the situation, and they feel very comfortable that we can the redevelopment St. Clair's is very doable. You got to have the appetite to do it.
1: The St. John's International Women's Film Festival officially unveiled its lineup for its October event. The five-day festival will feature 9 full-length movies and more than 24 short films. It will also include a series of workshop panels for industry professionals throughout the week. Executive Director Jen Brown says that this year's lineup features more diverse voices than in years past.
4: I'm really proud that this year over a third of all of our films are made in Newfoundland, Labrador, which is a huge testament to the talent and the caliber of the investment from the province and our stories and our culture here. And then we also have 50% of our films are directed by Indigenous, Black, and people of color. And we have also 30% of this year's lineup are made from queer filmmakers, which is really important to share.
1: A new pilot program to keep the streets of downtown St. John's clean will be launched by the Gathering Place this morning. The program is called Pitching In and is a joint initiative that includes the City of St. John's and the AIDS Committee of Newfoundland and Labrador. Guests at the Gathering Place will be hired on a part-time basis for their work and will be supervised and trained by their staff. They call the program transformative, but it will not only keep the streets of downtown clean and welcoming, but it'll also provide employment opportunities for those who can often not avail of such opportunities. The program will be launched during an event at Harborside Park this morning at 11 a.m. To your weather forecast now. For St. John's, Metro, the rest of the Avalon and Clearingville today, some sunshine on the way, the high getting up to 14 degrees. And for tomorrow, that sunshine will continue, the high this time getting up to 18. For central Newfoundland, today, sunny and a high of 15 degrees. For your Thursday forecast, mostly sunny, the high getting up to 20 degrees. For the south coast, today, some sunshine on the way as well, and a high of 14. Thursday, sunny and 16. And for the west coast, southwest coast, and northern peninsula today, mostly clear and a high of 12. For tomorrow, sunshine and 18. 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
3: VOCM weather update. Tonight features mainly cloudy skies that will gradually clear near midnight, with a low of 4 except 0 in low-lying inland areas where patchy frost may develop. Tomorrow brings sunny skies and a high of 13.
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3: Tonight features mainly cloudy skies that will gradually clear near midnight, with a low of 4 except 0 in low-lying inland areas where patchy frost may develop. Tomorrow brings sunny skies and a high of 13.
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1: I'm Zach Power. The president of the Newfoundland and Labrador Liquor Corporation says the hope is that they'll have all their American liquor sold off by Christmas. There was a glimmer of hope last month when it looked like NLC would start ordering American products again. However, the idea was shelved after a breakdown in Canada-US trade talks. CEO Bruce Keating says last December they had roughly $3.2 million worth of alcohol left to sell off. However, that number dropped significantly by the end of the first quarter of their fiscal year in July.
2: At the end of the quarter that we're reporting on here, that $3.2 million was down to, I think, about $560,000. And as we sit here today, that's actually down below $300,000. So we think the bulk of that will be gone, if not all of it, by Christmas.
1: The transportation minister says the potential of putting back a total replacement of St. Clair's on the table is a big if government plans to undertake the assessment of the hospital. Last week, the province issued an RFP for a consulting team to assess what would be needed to upgrade the facility, look at possible expansions, and other key items. The official opposition takes issue with conducting an assessment, arguing that the facility's coordination index was completed by the former Liberal government 4 years ago, which concluded that the facility was in poor condition. Barry Petten contends that the review was done simply to justify the Liberals' decision to build a new hospital in Kingmount Crossing, and that it was a political document.
3: We've had conversations and advice from people that are knowledgeable in the situation, and they feel very comfortable that we can that redeveloping St. Clair's is very doable. You got to have the appetite to do it.
1: The St. John's International Women's Film Festival officially unveiled its lineup for its October event. The 5-day festival will feature 9 full-length movies and more than 24 short films. It will also include a series of workshop panels for industry professionals throughout the week. Executive Director Jen Brown says that this year's lineup features more diverse voices than in years past.
4: I'm really proud that this year over a third of all of our films are made in Newfoundland and Labrador, which is a huge testament to the talent and the caliber of the investment from the province and our stories and our culture here. And then we also have 50% of our films are directed by Indigenous, Black, and people of color. And we have also 30% of this year's lineup are made from queer filmmakers, which is really important to share.
1: A new pilot program to keep the streets of downtown St. John's clean will be launched by the Gathering Place this morning. The program is called Pitching In and is a joint initiative that includes the City of St. John's and the AIDS Committee of Newfoundland and Labrador. Guests at the Gathering Place will be hired on a part-time basis for their work and will be supervised and trained by their staff. They call the program transformative, but it will not only keep the streets of downtown clean and welcoming, but it will also provide employment opportunities for those who can often not avail of such opportunities. The program will be launched during an event at Harborside Park this morning at 11 a.m. To your weather forecast now. For St. John's, Metro, the rest of the Avalon and Clearingville today, some sunshine on the way, the high getting up to 14 degrees. And for tomorrow, that sunshine will continue, the high this time getting up to 18. For central Newfoundland, today, sunny and a high of 15 degrees. For your Thursday forecast, mostly sunny, the high getting up to 20 degrees. For the south coast, today, some sunshine on the way as well, and a high of 14. Thursday, sunny and 16. And for the west coast, southwest coast, and northern peninsula today, mostly clear and a high of 12. For tomorrow, sunshine and 18. And this has been your latest VOCM news. 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

0: fridge in there somewhere.
1: You know, we could just go up there and hang out.
0: Like, open the fridge and stuff, and there would be foods laid out for us with little pre-wrapped sausages and things.
1: Mm.
0: They have pre-wrapped sausages, but they don't have pre-wrapped bacon.
1: Well, can you blame them?
0: Yeah.

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4: VOCM weather update. Tonight features mainly cloudy skies that will gradually clear near midnight, with a low of 4 except 0 in low-lying inland areas where patchy frost may develop. Tomorrow brings sunny skies and a high of 13.
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4: Overnight, expect mainly cloudy skies clearing before morning with a low of 4. Later today features sunny skies and a high of 13. Looking ahead to tomorrow, expect clear sunny skies with a high of 19.
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1: I'm Zach Power. The president of the Newfoundland and Labrador Liquor Corporation says the hope is that they'll have all their American liquor sold off by Christmas. There was a glimmer of hope last month when it looked like NLC would start ordering American products again. However, the idea was shelved after a breakdown in Canada-US trade talks. CEO Bruce Keating says last December they had roughly $3.2 million worth of alcohol left to sell off. However, that number dropped significantly by the end of the first quarter of their fiscal year in July.
2: At the end of the quarter that we're reporting on here, that $3.2 million was down to, I think, about $560,000. And as we sit here today, that's actually down below $300,000. So we think the bulk of that will be gone, if not all of it, by Christmas.
1: The transportation minister says the potential of putting back a total replacement of St. Clair's on the table is a big if government plans to undertake the assessment of the hospital. Last week, the province issued an RFP for a consulting team to assess what would be needed to upgrade the facility, look at possible expansions, and other key items. The official opposition takes issue with conducting an assessment, arguing that the facility's coordination index was completed by the former Liberal government 4 years ago, which concluded that the facility was in poor condition. Barry Petten contends that the review was done simply to justify the Liberals' decision to build a new hospital in Kimmel Crossing, and that it was a political document.
3: We've had conversations and advice from people that are knowledgeable on the situation, and they feel very comfortable that we can that redeveloping St. Clair's is very doable. You got to have the appetite to do it.
1: The St. John's International Women's Film Festival officially unveiled its lineup for its October event. The 5-day festival will feature 9 full-length movies and more than 24 short films. It will also include a series of workshop panels for industry professionals throughout the week. Executive Director Jen Brown says that this year's lineup features more diverse voices than in years past.
4: I'm really proud that this year over a third of all of our films are made in Newfoundland and Labrador, which is a huge testament to the talent and the caliber of the investment from the province and our stories and our culture here. And then we also have 50% of our films are directed by Indigenous, Black, and people of color. And we have also 30% of this year's lineup are made from queer filmmakers, which is really important to share.
1: A new pilot program to keep the streets of downtown St. John's clean will be launched by the Gathering Place this morning. The program is called Pitching In and is a joint initiative that includes the City of St. John's and the AIDS Committee of Newfoundland and Labrador. Guests at the Gathering Place will be hired on a part-time basis for their work and will be supervised and trained by their staff. They call the program transformative, but it will not only keep the streets of downtown clean and welcoming, but it will also provide employment opportunities for those who can often not avail of such opportunities. The program will be launched during an event at Harborside Park this morning at 11 a.m. To your weather forecast now. For St. John's, Metro, the rest of the Avalon and Clearingville today, some sunshine on the way, the high getting up to 14 degrees. And for tomorrow, that sunshine will continue, the high this time getting up to 18. For central Newfoundland, today, sunny and a high of 15 degrees. For your Thursday forecast, mostly sunny, the high getting up to 20 degrees. For the south coast, today, some sunshine on the way as well, and a high of 14. Thursday, sunny and 16. And for the west coast, southwest coast, and northern peninsula today, mostly clear and a high of 12. For tomorrow, sunshine and 18. And this has been your latest VOCM news. 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
1: No problem. 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
1: Oh, look, have you seen this Apple CarPlay yet?
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6: Overnight, expect mainly cloudy skies clearing before morning with a low of 4. Later today features sunny skies and a high of 13. Looking ahead to tomorrow, expect clear sunny skies with a high of 19.
5: Weather and more weather. 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Frequent weather updates. 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

0: I'm Claudette Barnes with your Community Minute. A mayor in Newfoundland and Labrador is advising the public that its vegetation management program is underway along sections of its transmission line rights-of-way. From now until September 30th, weather and site conditions permitting, crews will be working along the transmission line between Codroy Pond and Cape Ray. The work includes a combination of tree cutting and selective herbicide treatment in limited areas. Tree cutting will also take place as required along the grounding line in various areas from Bottom Brook to Indian Head. Please note, all vegetation management work will respect buffer zones that have been established for all water courses. This includes lakes, ponds, rivers, wells, and other small waterways. For more information, visit emeranl.com or call them at 1-855-722-3373. 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
3: Overnight, expect mainly cloudy skies clearing before morning with a low of 4. Later today features sunny skies and a high of 13. Looking ahead to tomorrow, expect clear sunny skies with a high of 19.
2: 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That's why we have frequent weather updates. 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
1: I'm Zach Power. The president of the Newfoundland and Labrador Liquor Corporation says the hope is that they'll have all their American liquor sold off by Christmas. There was a glimmer of hope last month when it looked like NLC would start ordering American products again. However, the idea was shelved after a breakdown in Canada-US trade talks. CEO Bruce Keating says last December they had roughly $3.2 million worth of alcohol left to sell off. However, that number dropped significantly by the end of the first quarter of their fiscal year in July.
2: At the end of the quarter that we're reporting on here, that $3.2 million was down to, I think, about $560,000. And as we sit here today, that's actually down below $300,000. So we think the bulk of that will be gone, if not all of it, by Christmas.
1: The transportation minister says the potential of putting back a total replacement of St. Clair's on the table is a big if government plans to undertake the assessment of the hospital. Last week, the province issued an RFP for a consulting team to assess what would be needed to upgrade the facility, look at possible expansions, and other key items. The official opposition takes issue with conducting an assessment, arguing that the facility's coordination index was completed by the former Liberal government 4 years ago, which concluded that the facility was in poor condition. Barry Petten contends that the review was done simply to justify the Liberals' decision to build a new hospital in Kingmount Crossing, and that it was a political document.
3: We've had conversations and advice from people that are knowledgeable on the situation, and they feel very comfortable that we can that redeveloping St. Clair's is very doable. You got to have the appetite to do it.
1: The St. John's International Women's Film Festival officially unveiled its lineup for its October event. The five-day festival will feature 9 full-length movies and more than 24 short films. It will also include a series of workshop panels for industry professionals throughout the week. Executive Director Jen Brown says that this year's lineup features more diverse voices than in years past.
4: I'm really proud that this year over a third of all of our films are made in Newfoundland and Labrador, which is a huge testament to the talent and the caliber of the investment from the province and our stories and our culture here. And then we also have 50% of our films are directed by Indigenous, Black, and people of color. And we have also 30% of this year's lineup are made from queer filmmakers, which is really important to share.
1: A new pilot program to keep the streets of downtown St. John's clean will be launched by The Gathering Place this morning. The program is called Pitching In and is a joint initiative that includes the City of St. John's and the AIDS Committee of Newfoundland and Labrador. Guests at The Gathering Place will be hired on a part-time basis for their work and will be supervised and trained by their staff. They call the program transformative, but it will not only keep the streets of downtown clean and welcoming, but it will also provide employment opportunities for those who can often not avail of such opportunities. The program will be launched during an event at Harborside Park this morning at 11 a.m. To your weather forecast now. For St. John's, Metro, the rest of the Avalon and Clearingville today, some sunshine on the way, the high getting up to 14 degrees. And for tomorrow, that sunshine will continue, the high this time getting up to 18. For central Newfoundland, today, sunny and a high of 15 degrees. For your Thursday forecast, mostly sunny, the high getting up to 20 degrees. For the south coast, today, some sunshine on the way as well, and a high of 14. Thursday, sunny and 16. And for the west coast, southwest coast, and northern peninsula today, mostly clear and a high of 12. For tomorrow, sunshine and 18. And this has been your latest VOCM news. 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
3: Overnight, expect mainly cloudy skies clearing before morning with a low of 4. Later today features sunny skies and a high of 13. Looking ahead to tomorrow, expect clear sunny skies with a high of 19.
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2: VOCM weather update. Overnight, expect mainly cloudy skies clearing near morning with an expected low of 4. Later today, we will see sunny skies with a high of 13. Tomorrow will also bring sunny skies with a high of 19.
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1: I'm Zach Power. The president of the Newfoundland and Labrador Liquor Corporation says the hope is that they'll have all their American liquors sold off by Christmas. There was a glimmer of hope last month when it looked like NLC would start ordering American products again. However, the idea was shelved after a breakdown in Canada-US trade talks. CEO Bruce Keating says last December they had roughly $3.2 million worth of alcohol left to sell off. However, that number had dropped significantly by the end of the first quarter of their fiscal year in July.
2: At the end of the quarter that we're reporting on here, that $3.2 million was down to, I think, about $560,000. And as we sit here today, that's actually down below $300,000. So we think the bulk of that will be gone, if not all of it, by Christmas.
1: The transportation minister says the potential of putting back a total replacement of St. Clair's on the table is a big if government plans to undertake the assessment of the hospital. Last week, the province issued an RFP for a consulting team to assess what would be needed to upgrade the facility, look at possible expansions, and other key items. The official opposition takes issue with conducting an assessment, arguing that the facility's coordination index was completed by the former Liberal government 4 years ago, which concluded that the facility was in poor condition. Barry Petten contends that the review was done simply to justify the Liberals' decision to build a new hospital in Kingmount Crossing, and that it was a political document.
3: We've had conversations and advice from people that are knowledgeable on the situation, and they feel very comfortable that we can the redevelopment St. Clair's is very doable. You got to have the appetite to do it.
1: The St. John's International Women's Film Festival officially unveiled its lineup for its October event. The five-day festival will feature 9 full-length movies and more than 24 short films. It will also include a series of workshop panels for industry professionals throughout the week. Executive Director Jen Brown says that this year's lineup features more diverse voices than in years past.
4: I'm really proud that this year over a third of all of our films are made in Newfoundland and Labrador, which is a huge testament to the talent and the caliber of the investment from the province and our stories and our culture here. And then we also have 50% of our films are directed by Indigenous, Black, and people of color. And we have also 30% of this year's lineup are made from queer filmmakers, which is really important to share.
1: A new pilot program to keep the streets of downtown St. John's clean will be launched by the Gathering Place this morning. The program is called Pitching In and is a joint initiative that includes the City of St. John's and the AIDS Committee of Newfoundland and Labrador. Guests at the Gathering Place will be hired on a part-time basis for their work and will be supervised and trained by their staff. They call the program transformative, but it will not only keep the streets of downtown clean and welcoming, but it will also provide employment opportunities for those who can often not avail of such opportunities. The program will be launched during an event at Harborside Park this morning at 11 a.m. To your weather forecast now. For St. John's, Metro, the rest of the Avalon and Clearingville today, some sunshine on the way, the high getting up to 14 degrees. And for tomorrow, that sunshine will continue, the high this time getting up to 18. For central Newfoundland, today, sunny and a high of 15 degrees. For your Thursday forecast, mostly sunny, the high getting up to 20 degrees. For the south coast, today, some sunshine on the way as well, and a high of 14. Thursday, sunny and 16. And for the west coast, southwest coast, and northern peninsula today, mostly clear and a high of 12. For tomorrow, sunshine and 18. And this has been your latest VOCM news. 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
6: Overnight, expect mainly cloudy skies clearing near morning with an expected low of 4. Later today, we will see sunny skies with a high of 13. Tomorrow will also bring sunny skies with a high of 19.
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3: VOCM weather update. Overnight, expect mainly cloudy skies clearing near morning with an expected low of 4. Later today, we will see sunny skies with a high of 13. Tomorrow will also bring sunny skies with a high of 19.
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1: I'm Zach Power. The president of the Newfoundland and Labrador Liquor Corporation says the hope is that they'll have all their American liquors sold off by Christmas. There was a glimmer of hope last month when it looked like NLC would start ordering American products again. However, the idea was shelved after a breakdown in Canada-US trade talks. CEO Bruce Keating says last December they had roughly $3.2 million worth of alcohol left to sell off. However, that number dropped significantly by the end of the first quarter of their fiscal year in July.
2: At the end of the quarter that we're reporting on here, that $3.2 million was down to, I think, about $560,000. And as we sit here today, that's actually down below $300,000. So we think the bulk of that will be gone, if not all of it, by Christmas.
1: The transportation minister says the potential of putting back a total replacement of St. Clair's on the table is a big if government plans to undertake the assessment of the hospital. Last week, the province issued an RFP for a consulting team to assess what would be needed to upgrade the facility, look at possible expansions, and other key items. The official opposition takes issue with conducting an assessment, arguing that the facility's coordination index was completed by the former Liberal government 4 years ago, which concluded that the facility was in poor condition. Barry Petten contends that the review was done simply to justify the Liberals' decision to build a new hospital in Kingmount Crossing, and that it was a political document.
3: We've had conversations and advice from people that are knowledgeable in the situation, and they feel very comfortable that we can that redeveloping St. Clair's is very doable. You got to have the appetite to do it.
1: The St. John's International Women's Film Festival officially unveiled its lineup for its October event. The five-day festival will feature 9 full-length movies and more than 24 short films. It will also include a series of workshop panels for industry professionals throughout the week. Executive Director Jen Brown says that this year's lineup features more diverse voices than in years past.
4: I'm really proud that this year over a third of all of our films are made in Newfoundland, Labrador, which is a huge testament to the talent and the caliber of the investment from the province and our stories and our culture here. And then we also have 50% of our films are directed by Indigenous, Black, and people of color. And we have also 30% of this year's lineup are made from queer filmmakers, which is really important to share.
1: A new pilot program to keep the streets of downtown St. John's clean will be launched by the Gathering Place this morning. The program is called Pitching In and is a joint initiative that includes the City of St. John's and the AIDS Committee of Newfoundland and Labrador. Guests at the Gathering Place will be hired on a part-time basis for their work and will be supervised and trained by their staff. They call the program transformative, but it will not only keep the streets of downtown clean and welcoming, but it will also provide employment opportunities for those who can often not avail of such opportunities. The program will be launched during an event at Harborside Park this morning at 11 a.m. To your weather forecast now. For St. John's, Metro, the rest of the Avalon and Clearingville today, some sunshine on the way, the high getting up to 14 degrees. And for tomorrow, that sunshine will continue, the high this time getting up to 18. For central Newfoundland, today, sunny and a high of 15 degrees. For your Thursday forecast, mostly sunny, the high getting up to 20 degrees. For the south coast, today, some sunshine on the way as well, and a high of 14. Thursday, sunny and 16. And for the west coast, southwest coast, and northern peninsula today, mostly clear and a high of 12. For tomorrow, sunshine and 18. And this has been your latest VOCM news. 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
9: Overnight, expect mainly cloudy skies clearing near morning with an expected low of 4. Later today, we will see sunny skies with a high of 13. Tomorrow will also bring sunny skies with a high of 19.
8: Weather, and more weather. We love talking about the weather just as much as you. Frequent weather updates. 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
1: I'm Sarah Strickland. A 17-year-old from Paradise has been charged with dangerous driving in connection with a stunting incident on Kenmount Road in St. John's last week. An older model Corvette pulled out of the parking lot of the A&W last Thursday evening following a car meet and, with phones recording, proceeded to spin around in traffic, narrowly avoiding hitting other vehicles. RNC say the teen's license has been suspended and he was ticketed for stunting. The juvenile is scheduled to appear in court at a later date. RNC is working with the Newfoundland Antique and Classic Car Club and will have an increased presence at upcoming car meets to deter unsafe behavior. Closing submissions continued yesterday in St. John's Provincial Court in the trial of accused sex offender Tony Humby. Richard Duggan reports.
2: Humby, who has pled not guilty to the 72 charges against him, sat quietly in the courtroom, only breaking his forward gaze to sip on water. The day started with defense lawyer Mark Grucci's closing arguments. Crown prosecutor Deidre Badcock began her submissions in the afternoon. Grucci questioned whether the accusations against Humby could be proven beyond a reasonable doubt, given that witness statements changed over time. Grucci also argued reasoning prejudice, which means that just because a person did something wrong doesn't mean they're guilty of a criminal offense. Badcock, meanwhile, believes that all charges against Humby should stand on their own and that he be found guilty. She noted that the victims who testified come from troubled backgrounds. She argued that Humby weaponized that vulnerability, using it against them. That, she argued, does not make their testimony any less believable. She says Humby held things over his victims' heads, such as booze, money, and drugs, and making them feel like they had no choice but to engage in sexual activity with him. Closing submissions continue in St. John's Provincial Court Wednesday morning.
1: Fuel prices are down across the board this morning. Gas drops 2.3 cents, putting it just shy of the 2.20 a liter mark in Metro. Diesel decreases by about 7 cents. The price of furnace and stove oil is down by about 6 cents. The president of the Newfoundland and Labrador Liquor Corporation says the hope is that they will have all of their American liquor sold off by Christmas. There was a glimmer of hope last month when it looked like the NLC would start ordering American products again. However, that idea was shelved after the breakdown of Canada-US trade talks. Bruce Keating says last December they had roughly $3.2 million worth of alcohol to sell off. However, that number had dropped significantly by the end of the first quarter of the fiscal year in July.
3: At the end of the quarter that we're reporting on here, that $3.2 million was down to, I think, about $560,000. And as we sit here today, that's actually down below $300,000. So we think the bulk of that will be gone, if not all of it, by Christmas.
1: British Columbia voters are heading to the polls in a snap election set for October 24. The election comes less than 2 years into NDP leader David Eby's mandate and follows weeks of upheaval in the opposition BC Conservatives. Eby says this is an existential moment for Canadians and British Columbians, and it's important to build a stronger BC. The Conservative caucus called it a cynical election, but says it does provide opportunity for change. MasterChef Canada aired last night, and Newfoundland was there bringing traditional flavors to the countrywide contest. Gander native Rebecca Abbott says she applied for MasterChef Canada on a whim one night around Christmas and never expected to hear anything back. Over half a year later, she's a contestant and says she can hardly believe it. Abbott says a big inspiration for her love for cooking came from her mom, who she says is also a great cook.
4: I've loved cooking since I was probably 5 years old in the kitchen with mom, just pottering around food, always like not your typical child. It was more like, what's in that? Like, why are you putting that in there? And then it led to, I want that. Can I have it to eat? University, I struggled food insecurity. I had went to the food bank a lot, and I was just trying to find ways to kind of like make a meal out of nothing, you know, like use my George Foreman grill, a little crock pot, and just trying to figure things out.
1: Some extra excitement this pumpkin season. Farmers in the United States say all the rain this summer has been great for their pumpkin crops. South Barrington, Illinois farmer Ryan Smith says this year is one of the best he's ever seen for pumpkins.
5: The rain has been good to us, so about 30 minutes south of here has not been good. It's too much rain, but we're kind of in a sweet spot.
1: That's your news. I'm Sarah Strickland.
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8: Today features skies clearing during the morning with a high of 12. Tonight brings a clear sky as temperatures drop to a low of 7. Looking ahead to tomorrow, expect sunny skies and a high of 16.
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1: I'm Claudette Burns with your Community Minute. A mayor in Newfoundland and Labrador is advising the public that its vegetation management program is underway along sections of its transmission line rights of way. From now until September 30th, weather and site conditions permitting, crews will be working along the transmission line between Codroy Pond and Cape Ray. The work includes a combination of tree cutting and selective herbicide treatment in limited areas. Tree cutting will also take place as required along the grounding line in various areas from Bottom Brook to Indian Head. Please note, all vegetation management work will respect buffer zones that have been established for all water courses. This includes lakes, ponds, rivers, wells, and other small waterways. For more information, visit emeranl.com or call them at 1-855-722-3373. 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
4: Today features skies clearing during the morning with a high of 12. Tonight brings a clear sky as temperatures drop to a low of 7. Looking ahead to tomorrow, expect sunny skies and a high of 16.
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0: Cause I gotta have faith. Ooh, I gotta have faith. Because I gotta have faith.
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1: 6 o'clock, we have a nice morning in Metro, temperature at 5. Good morning, I'm Sarah Strickland. A 17-year-old from Paradise has been charged with dangerous driving in connection with a stunting incident on Kenmount Road in St. John's last week. An older model Corvette pulled out of the parking lot of the A&W last Thursday evening following a car meet and, with phones recording, proceeded to spin around in traffic, narrowly avoiding hitting other vehicles. RNC say the teen's license has been suspended and he was ticketed for stunting. The juvenile is scheduled to appear in court at a later date. RNC is working with the Newfoundland Antique and Classic Car Club and will have an increased presence at upcoming car meets to deter unsafe behavior. Closing submissions continued yesterday in St. John's Provincial Court in the trial of accused sex offender Tony Humby. VOCM's Richard Duggan reports.
2: Humby, who has pled not guilty to the 72 charges against him, sat quietly in the courtroom, only breaking his forward gaze to sip on water. The day started with defense lawyer Mark Grucci's closing arguments. Crown prosecutor Deidre Badcock began her submissions in the afternoon. Grucci questioned whether the accusations against Humby could be proven beyond a reasonable doubt, given that witness statements changed over time. Grucci also argued reasoning prejudice, which means that just because a person did something wrong doesn't mean they're guilty of a criminal offense. Badcock, meanwhile, believes that all charges against Humby should stand on their own and that he be found guilty. She noted that the victims who testified come from troubled backgrounds. She argued that Humby weaponized that vulnerability, using it against them. That, she argued, does not make their testimony any less believable. She says Humby held things over his victims' heads, such as booze, money, and drugs, and making them feel like they had no choice but to engage in sexual activity with him. Closing submissions continue in St. John's Provincial Court Wednesday morning. Richard Duggan, VOCM, Local News Now.
1: Fuel prices are down across the board this morning. Gas drops 2.3 cents, putting it just shy of the 2.20 a liter mark in Metro. Diesel decreases by about 7 cents. The price of furnace and stove oil is down by about 6 cents. St. John's City Councillor Tom Davis voted against the ratification of a new collective agreement between St. John's City Council and CUPE Local 1289, which represents inside workers. The new agreement calls for a 4% wage increase this year, 2.5% next year, and 3.25% the following year, and 3.5% in 2029. Davis says while the city is not in a financial crisis, he acknowledges that many residents and businesses are.
3: And with all the uncertainty that we all can see, the storm clouds and the winter coming, I really can't in good conscience bake this in over to the next 4 years. And, ultimately employees deserve fairness, residents deserve affordability, businesses deserve a competitive environment, and landlords need to be able to provide housing sustainably. So for all those reasons, I won't be supporting it, but I do understand it's a difficult choice for all of us. Thank you.
1: Council voted to defer the decision, but the vote was defeated 3-7, and the motion to ratify the agreement was carried 8-2. MasterChef Canada aired last night, and Newfoundland was there bringing traditional flavors to the countrywide contest. Gander native Rebecca Abbott says she applied for MasterChef Canada on a whim one night around Christmas and never expected to hear anything back. Over half a year later, she's a contestant and says she can hardly believe it. Abbott says a big inspiration for her love for cooking came from her mom, who she says is also a great cook.
4: I've loved cooking since I was probably 5 years old in the kitchen with mom, just pottering around food, always like not your typical child. It was more like, what's in that? Like, why are you putting that in there? And then it led to, I want that. Can I have it to eat? University, I struggled food insecurity. I had went to the food bank a lot. And I was just trying to find ways to kind of like make a meal out of nothing, you know, like use my George Foreman grill, a little crock pot, and just trying to figure things out.
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8: Good Wednesday morning. We are heading into a sunny day right across the island, so bring your sunglasses. I have mine. Miraculously got a new pair because I was away and didn't have them, so I had to get them. Now I got like 5-6 pairs floating around. Anyway, enough about me. Dry conditions here in the metro area and beyond that as well. Seeing some wet roads through Gander right now, but it looks like it's drying up. It's dry everywhere else. Portugal Cove Road, a major's path, is a single lane roundabout, which does make it a little bit easier, but it's still a slowdown. Lane reduction out on the highway, that's going strong at Fox Trap Access Road in both directions. Looking at the travel outlets, nothing major to report. Marine Atlantic is thumbs up. Belle Island Ferry Service is operating on one ferry. The Flanders is out of service. That's due to mechanical, so the Beaumont Hamel is sailing as of 6 a.m. this morning. Load and go. That's your VOCM traffic. I'm Jerry Lynn Mackey.
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1: St. John's Metro, rest of the Avalon, sunny today with westerly winds at 30 and a high of 14. Clear skies tonight, winds at 30, low of 7, and sunshine tomorrow, high of 18. Clarenville, Central Newfoundland, sunny today, westerly winds 30 and a high of 14. Clear tonight, a low of 6, sunshine tomorrow, westerlies 40 and a high of 19. South Coast, sunny today, westerlies 30, high of 14. Clear tonight, a low of 7, except plus 3 in low-lying areas with the risk of frost. Sunshine tomorrow, westerly winds 30 and a high of 16. And the West Coast, Southwest Coast, Northern Peninsula, sunny today with westerly winds 30 and a high of 12. Clear skies tonight, southwesterlies 30, low of 7. Sunshine tomorrow, winds at 30 and a high of 16. Right now in St. John's, we have partly cloudy skies. The temperature is at 5. Back with an update at 6:30 for VOCM News. I'm Sarah Strickland.
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8: We're coming up on 9 minutes past 6 o'clock. Good Wednesday morning, Russell.
10: Hey, Luca's back.
8: Yeah, it's a great day to start your work week, a Wednesday. I love it.
10: Should do it every week.
8: Right, okay.
10: All right, well, let's see what we got on the show for this first hour of the program, shall we?
8: All right, well, U.S. President Donald Trump addressed the United Nations in New York yesterday. We'll hear a portion of what he had to say.
10: Also, we'll talk about daycare in this province. Some childcare providers say they're going to opt out of a provincial grant program.
8: St. John's International Women's Film Festival has unveiled their lineup for the October event coming up. We'll tell you all about it.
10: And we'll check in with the RNC as we go on duty again with Constable Steph Myers.
8: All right, we're heading into a sunny day, but let's get to the bottom of this forecast. Joining me now on behalf of Environment Canada Gander Weather Office, it's meteorologist Maxine Cloutier-Gervais. Good morning to you, Maxine.
11: Hi, good morning, Jerry Lynn.
8: Great to have you with us. I know it's going to be nice. Give us the good news.
11: Yeah, so we do have some beautiful sunny weather ahead of us today. As of right now, though, we have some clouds over central sectors of Newfoundland, parts of the West Coast and the Avalon, but that should clear out sometime this morning. So maximum temperatures in the low to mid-teens in general for today. Should be a breezy day overall, nothing too crazy. Although over the northern peninsula in the Canada Bay region, we expect gusts of up to 70 kilometers per hour tonight. So not not for today yet, starting tonight. And then talking about tonight, we have a risk of frost in low-lying areas over Burgio, Conegar, and the Buren Peninsula. But that's pretty much it. Same story goes for tomorrow, sunny and breezy over Newfoundland. So yeah, fall is definitely off to a great start with a long stretch of sunny weather ahead.
8: All right. I love the sound of that. Anything you're keeping an eye on moving forward?
11: No, this high-pressure system is just chasing off all of the low-pressure systems, so we just Sun City over the next few days.
8: Love the sound of that. All right, well, I won't poke the bear on weather. Maxine Cloutier-Gervais, thank you so much for joining me this morning.
11: Thank you for having me.
8: There you go. It's a great time of year to clue up the backyard. That's what I'll be doing later today.
10: All right. Let's see what we got going on with our question of the day, shall we? I'm going to just recap yesterday's question, first of all. It was a big one. What is your greatest source of economic stress? That was the question yesterday, and we had lots of responses. And 46% of you said it was groceries. 26% of you said it was the fuel prices. 18% said heating. And 10% said housing. So that was the response from yesterday's question of the day. What is the new one?
8: Brand new one posted for today, Wednesday, September the 23rd. We're asking, do you support the idea of upgrading or expanding St. Clair's Mercy Hospital as opposed to replacing it outright? Three different options to choose from. Yes, there's no need to build a new hospital. No, it's time to replace it. Or you could choose, I want to see what an assessment of the building reveals. Those are your options at VOCM.com. Weigh in now or get in touch with us. 709-273-5211. That's our text line from anywhere. You can also leave us a voicemail on that number locally, or you can do that long distance. 888-590-8626. Do you support the idea of upgrading or expanding St. Clair's Mercy Hospital as opposed to replacing it outright?
10: All right, 12 minutes after 6 o'clock now, and there's growing concerns about the future of $10 a day childcare. A group of daycare operators say they could opt out of the province's grant program as early as the 1st of October. It all revolves around policies requiring centers to reach 100% enrollment and provide financial documentation. So for more on this, VOCM's Greg Smith spoke with Yolanda Potty Sherman. She's chair of the Newfoundland and Labrador Steering Committee for Childcare.
12: Well, the NL Childcare Licensees, which is a group of for-profit operators, right, they distributed a letter last week to parents saying that they may opt out of the operating grant program as of October 1st. In that letter, there's a list of concerns, and these concerns are, they're not really new concerns. They've been circulating for some months now, really owing back to a March policy change around enrollment issues, right? So the government is looking to optimize, or they say they're looking to optimize the number of children that are enrolled in the childcare centers, requiring centers to enroll 100% of their spaces as opposed to 90%. And that seems to be the leading tension in a list of other issues.
13: So what are you hearing from operators, and what do you hear out there, I guess, through the steering committee? I mean, you're connected with so many different branches of this, whether it is childcare operators, whether it's parents, and you're in the know. What are people saying about that requirement, about the 100% enrollment? What does that mean?
12: Yeah, so we've talked with our steering committee, and we've had lots of meetings, actually, around this issue of 100% enrollment. And our position at Childcare Now Newfoundland and Labrador is that, you know, there are reasonable and valid reasons why a center would hold a space for a child. For example, there are different intake periods during the year. September, children age out into kindergarten, so it makes sense that you can hold some spaces. Similarly to how you would enroll in a kindergarten program, you would hold spaces for children that have fall birthdays, for example, because we don't want ageism in our system. So there's good reasons why there should be some flexibility in this 100% enrollment rule. But at the same time, we're not comfortable with this idea that centers can hold spaces in perpetuity.
13: Right.
12: Because, of course, we want to make sure that the dollars, the public funding that is going into this program is being spent in a way that allows the most families to participate in a high quality and affordable childcare service. So I think, like, at the end of the day, though, we feel like these are not problems that don't have solutions. it's you know, it seems like this is something where the government can say, yes, there are some, you know, there are some reasons why it is valid to hold the space. And, you know, there's some reasons where it is not. And they should be able to come together and to work something out. And this is something, you know, that's been going on for a number of months. So it's disappointing to see that a solution hasn't been reached. Because at the end of the day, you know, we want them to work together to find solutions that both support quality, they support inclusion, they support the working conditions of the educators, while also we want to ensure that there is accountability in the way that public funds are being used.
13: Talk a bit about, I guess, the communication there with government. I mean, I know I mentioned that there's a meeting coming up tomorrow. I believe, if I remember correctly, and correct me if I'm wrong, there was a meeting once already. But how often is there meetings? How often is there a discussion between the operators and these folks, between, you know, government and everyone else?
12: Yeah, we don't know how often they're meeting. We are not privy to those conversations. It is interesting to hear that there was a meeting last week. And I think I'll just say that, you know, NL Childcare Licensees represents one group of operators. There are lots of other operators in the province. And so, you know, the idea of a closed door meeting with this specific group of operators, I would also call that into question. And I would say, like, all operators in the province, they deserve also meaningful consultation. Because at the end of the day, quality childcare, being able to provide that, requires that we build and maintain quality relationships between government operators, families, and educators.
13: You know, when it comes as well to some of this, and I think I've talked to you about this before, I've talked to other folks about this before, it's not just, you know, the effect of the childcare center. This trickle-down effect for childcare across the board, I mean, if there's no childcare, the parent has to stay home. They can't get to work. Businesses suffer. This is just a trickle-down effect. Again, over and over again, if this stuff like this keeps popping up, right?
12: Absolutely. And say you're a parent, then you do, you know, you realize, oh, I'm now paying $100 a day. You can't afford that. So yeah, you can't be in the workforce. So, you know, that has far-reaching impacts, not only into like the household finances, things like child poverty, much broader impacts around our workforce, labor force participation. And even if you are a family that says, yeah, you know what, I can stick it out and I can pay those fees. A lot of people are paying those fees in unregulated childcare for their infants or toddlers. Mm-hmm. You know, that's a huge portion of your household budget then is going to that. And that's, you know, we talk about $100, that's just one child, right? So if you have more than one child, right, you're looking at, you know, astronomical fees. And parents have been very clear, like, we don't want to go back to the old system where parents paid the entire cost of childcare. We want to keep $10 a day or less in terms of the fee structure. And I think it's, you know, it's powerful that parents are writing in and telling government they need this program and they want it to continue.
10: That is Yolanda Potti Sherman, chair of the Steering Committee for Child Care in the province. She was speaking with VOCM's Greg Smith about the future of $10 a day child care. It's 19 minutes after 6.
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10: Here's your Wednesday weather, starting with St. John's, the metro area, as well as the Avalon. Sunny today and a high of 14. We'll have clear skies overnight, and for Thursday into Friday, sunshine and 18. For Clarenville in central Newfoundland today, also sunny and 14. Clear overnight, and for Thursday, Friday, it's more sunshine and a high of 19 degrees both days. Along the south coast, it's sunny today and a high of 14. Clear overnight, and for Thursday, sunshine and a high of 16. For Friday, it's also sunny and a high of 19. And for the west coast of the northern peninsula, sunshine and 12 today, some clear skies overnight. Back into the sunshine for Thursday and Friday, and a high of 16 degrees.
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8: Now let's head over to the VOCM newsroom and take a look at some of the top headlines this morning. Closing submissions continued yesterday in St. John's Provincial Court at the trial of accused sex offender Tony Humby. Pictures of a recent wildlife encounter on the province's west coast has got people talking. And the St. John's International Women's Film Festival has officially unveiled its lineup ahead of its October event. We'll have these topics and more for your next VOCM News, and that's coming up at 6:30. 6:24. U.S. President Donald Trump addressed the United Nations in New York yesterday in a wide-ranging speech. He extolled U.S. Domestic and foreign policy while rebuking the U.N. for its far-left agenda on matters like immigration. He called it far-left agenda on immigration, climate change, and the International Criminal Court. Trump offered a chilling warning to Iran while claiming that the U.S. war with that country will soon be resolved.
19: But I have a big decision to make. Will a deal be made with Iran that lets them rebuild and create a far greater country than it ever was before? Maybe one of the greatest in the Middle East or even the world? Or do I annihilate the Islamic Republic and do it quickly, never giving them a chance to kill and destroy people and countries again? Do I drive them into hell with no chance of survival and no hope of future greatness or generations? But I believe we'll make a deal right after the election, because it doesn't make sense for them not to. They're waiting to see how I do in the midterm election. What they don't realize is that I'm not running. I did that already and won in a landslide. We won in a giant landslide. And I'll be here for 2.5 years. The Republican Party is running, and I'll be helping them. But I am not running. I gave absolutely no credence and will not give credence to the election when it comes to Iran. It doesn't even enter my mind. The only thing that does is that Iran will never have a nuclear weapon. The cowards and traitors, thank you.
8: Trump addressed the war between Russia and Ukraine in his speech to the United Nations yesterday, a conflict that has dragged on for more than 4 years.
19: We're working very closely with the leaders of Russia and Ukraine, and we will get that one done. It's going to happen, I think, more quickly than people understand. They've had it. 25,000 young people, mostly soldiers, a month are dying. 25,000 a month. And I look at those battlefield pictures, and I really don't want to see them anymore. It's so horrible to see. 25,000 a month, both sides. We continue to seek and end the disastrous war between Russia and Ukraine, which is killing, as I said, thousands and thousands of people every month. Last week, in honor of Senator Lindsey Graham, I signed a powerful new law passed by Congress, providing me with enormous new tariff authorities, and if necessary, I will have to use them. It's time to stop the killing.
8: Cuban officials left the room when Trump addressed his intentions for that island nation, vowing that the communist regime in Cuba will fall.
19: My administration is also seeking a fundamental change in the situation in Cuba, where the communist regime is under great pressure, the biggest pressure they've ever been under. It's an absolutely failed state. It's failing like never before, and it will fall. Marco Rubio is handling a negotiation. He's deep into negotiations with Cuba. Let's see what happens. We'll not allow a haven for foreign adversaries to threaten America on our own doorstep. It's right at our doorstep. The Cuban regime has also spent decades coordinating with the left-wing radicals and communist networks here in the United States. As our State Department has detailed, they've cultivated ties to subversive and radical groups such as the Communist Party USA, Antifa, and the Democrat Socialists of America. Communism will never be coming to America, but freedom will be coming to Cuba.
8: There you go. U.S. President Donald Trump in his address in New York City yesterday. A whole bunch of different topics covered there.
20: 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The jackpot's up over $6,000. 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We're going to check in on the St. John's International Women's Film Festival in just a few moments, find out how their launch went yesterday. 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
1: 6:30, the sun is coming up in Metro, temperature at 5. Good morning, I'm Sarah Strickland. A 17-year-old from Paradise has been charged with dangerous driving in connection with a stunting incident on Kenmount Road in St. John's last week. An older model Corvette pulled out of the parking lot of the A&W last Thursday evening following a car meet and, with phones recording, proceeded to spin around in traffic, narrowly avoiding hitting other vehicles. RNC say the teen's license has been suspended and he was ticketed for stunting. The juvenile is scheduled to appear in court at a later date. RNC is working with the Newfoundland Antique and Classic Car Club and will have an increased presence at upcoming car meets to deter unsafe behavior. The transportation minister says the potential of putting a total replacement of St. Clair's back on the table is a big if, as government plans to undertake an assessment of the hospital. Last week, the province issued an RFP for a consulting team to assess what would be needed to upgrade the facility and look at possible expansions. The official opposition takes issue with conducting an assessment, arguing that a facilities condition index was completed by the former Liberal government 4 years ago, which concluded that the facility was in poor condition and pumping money into upgrades was not recommended. Barry Petten contends that review was done simply to justify the Liberals' decision to build a new hospital in Kenmount Crossing and that it was a political document. When asked what government will do if the new report confirms the findings of the old one, Petten says he doesn't anticipate that happening.
21: We've had conversations and advice from people that are knowledgeable on the situation, and they feel very comfortable that we can that redeveloping St. Clair's is very doable. You got to have the appetite to do it.
1: Fuel prices are down across the board this morning. Gas drops 2.3 cents, putting it just shy of 2.20 a liter in Metro. Diesel marks decreases by about 7 cents, and the price of furnace and stove oil is down by about 6 cents. Federal Health Minister Marjorie Michel says she's not considering changes to loosen restrictions on the sale of nicotine pouches. Here's Naira Ahmed.
22: Tobacco control groups say the illicit market is growing, and industry lobbyists are using that as an argument to convince the government to allow the pouches to be sold more widely. Health Canada has only approved one brand of pouch for sale, and they keep it behind the counter at pharmacies and sold only to adults who are trying to quit smoking. Other brands are being sold online and in stores, with studies showing a growing number of Canadian youth using the pouches. Canada's health minister says the illicit market is a problem, and her department is focused on ensuring Canadians have the right information to make good health choices. Naira Ahmed, The Canadian Press.
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8: Good Wednesday morning and a good looking drive ahead of us today. Most areas will see the sunshine, so bring your sunglasses. Still drying up a little bit in the Gander area, but like it's dry in Grand Falls, Windsor, for instance, so won't be long drying up there in Gander. At this time of the morning, I'm always watching for the moose. This is like their time of year, their time of the morning, so keep that in mind if you're out and about and you're not used to it. Portugal Cove Road, a Major's Pass, single lane roundabout there, lane reduction out on the highway at Fox Trap Access Road. I'm pretty sure the Team Guju Highway is opened. I drove through Pitts Memorial yesterday on my way back to St. John's, and it did look like it's open. I got to investigate this. Very exciting. Belle Island Ferry Service on the one ferry schedule with the Flanders loading. The Flanders is out. It's the Beaumont-Hamel load and go. That's your VOCM traffic. I'm Jerry Lynn Mackey.
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1: St. John's Metro, rest of the Avalon, sunshine today, westerly winds 30 and a high of 14. Clear skies tonight, winds at 30, a low of 7, and sunny tomorrow, a high of 18. Clarenville, central Newfoundland, sunshine for today, westerly winds 30 and a high of 14. Clear skies tonight, low of 6. Sunny tomorrow, westerly winds 40 and a high of 19. South Coast, sunny today, westerly winds 30 and a high of 14. Clear tonight, low of 7, except plus 3 in low-lying areas with the risk of frost. Sunshine tomorrow, westerlies 30 and a high of 16. And the West Coast, Southwest Coast, Northern Peninsula, sunshine today, westerly winds 30 and a high of 12. Clear skies tonight, southwesterly winds 30, low of 7. Sunny tomorrow, winds at 30 and a high of 16. Right now in St. John's, we do have a nice sunrise out there. Temperature is at 4, so it is on the chilly side. Back with an update at 7 o'clock for VOCM News. I'm Sarah Strickland.
20: Thank you so much, Sarah Strickland, in our VOCM newsroom. It's 6:36 on the program. Let's recap our question of the day for us this morning. Do you support the idea of upgrading or expanding St. Clair's Mercy Hospital as opposed to replacing it outright? Well, you got three options on that today. You can say, yes, there's no need to build a new hospital. You can say, no, it's time to replace it. Or, I want to see what an assessment of the building reveals. Tell us what you think about that. You can get in touch with us on our website, vocm.com. You can vote on one of those three options. But, you know, if you've got something else to say, if you'd like to see maybe a hospital in another part of the metro area, closer to the population bases, of course, we'd love to hear from you about that. 709-273-5211. You can leave us a text when it's safe to do so at that number, 709-273-5211. That number is good anywhere on the island. You can also leave us a voicemail or a voice memo as well at that number. We look forward to hearing from you on our question of the day.
8: Yeah, Team Guju is not open fully yet.
20: Okay.
8: I'm getting ahead of myself there, Russell. I was on Pitts Memorial looking towards Robert E. Howlett. There you go. All right. Let's talk about this. The St. John's International Women's Film Festival has unveiled its lineup ahead of its October event. The five-day festival will feature 9 full-length movies and more than 2 dozen short films. It will also include a series of workshop panels for industry professionals throughout the week. Executive Director of the festival, Jen Brown, says this year's lineup features more diverse voices than in past years. She speaks with VOCM's Zach Power.
0: Today we are announcing the lineup of the 37th annual St. John's International Women's Film Festival. We announced all of our film screenings, all of our film

0: here as well as all around the world? And how do we make sure that we're being really transparent about who we program to be on screen? So I'm really proud that this year over a third of all of our films are made in Newfoundland, Labrador, which is a huge testament to the talent and the caliber of the investment from the province and our stories and our culture here. And then we also have 50% of our films are directed by Indigenous, Black, and people of color. And we have also 30% of this year's lineup are made from queer filmmakers, which is really important to share new perspectives, talent stories, and, you know, also bring all of this here to our community along with all the artists here as well as international who make a point to come to St. John's for Festival Week.
1: And like you said, this brings a lot of tourists, a lot of people who will be coming to this event. Can you describe that a little bit?
0: Mm-hmm. Oh, we take over St. John's in downtown for Festival Week. You know, back when I started in this role a decade ago, we'd have, you know, over like 3,000 people, I guess, who would come to the festival. Last year, we pushed almost 7,000 people for a year-round festival. And this is a five-day film festival, which is, you know, those who are coming out, those patrons, but then also all the people who come in who are taking over, and like the buzz that is people going out for food and shopping and hiking Signal Hill and doing locations bus tours and all the things that we really look at. Both you're coming here for work, you're coming here as a tourist, that economic driver is huge, and also we're experts at putting the right people in the right space in order to create real meaningful connections and relationships. As was mentioned here earlier, you know, an introduction and a network can lead to a future partnership, a funding, the next series, the next feature film. So we really understand those dynamics, and we take that really seriously. We try to curate opportunities for people also to be able to show up as they are. Whether you're a short filmmaker or if you're, you know, 10 features in, you're treated equal, you have full access, and you can show up as real people and talk about the work and how do you make work and those organic relationships that happen as a result. And then we see them on screen in the future.
1: It seems like the film industry in Newfoundland and Labrador is really starting to blossom. I mean, we have a number of big name TV shows going on now with Son of a Critch and St. Pierre, as well as the Netflix series Below. Can you talk about that a little bit?
0: Oh, yeah. I mean, just last year, Picture NL, the film commission, celebrated $1 billion of economic activity. That's massive. Like, that was really unheard of, especially if you look at the beginning of the film industry here. You know, like, this is decades of a lot of work. And the Women's Film Festival grew hand in hand with the film commission and NIFCO, our local film co-op. So it's a real honor to be able to see where that is. But, you know, we do the work, and we're continuing to do that work. And we take it really seriously, and we don't take it for granted. And I think the pure caliber of talent, the investment in our film community from the province, also from outside investors who now see us and they're like, ooh, there's something, you know, we always heard there's something in the water in Newfoundland, Labrador, like all these, the talent and just like how dynamic that is. But now we've seen it's dollars and cents of, you know, name the biggest production companies and streamers and distributors. Not only are they coming here, they're eager to come here, you know, like even as a festival, I mentioned some new industry partners who they're coming here for panels, they're coming here to meet local filmmakers. And even if they can't come this year, they still want to be a supporter because they've heard about us, they've heard about our film community here, and they want to be a part of it. And we welcome them quite eagerly to do so.
2: And that is Jen Brown, Executive Director of the St. John's International Women's Film Festival. She was speaking with VOCM's Zach Power.
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9: Here's your Wednesday weather, starting with St. John's, the metro area, as well as the Avalon. Sunny today and a high of 14. We'll have clear skies overnight, and for Thursday into Friday, sunshine and 18. For Clarenville in central Newfoundland today, also sunny and 14. Clear overnight, and for Thursday, Friday, it's more sunshine and a high of 19 degrees both days. Along the south coast, it's sunny today and a high of 14. Clear overnight, and for Thursday, sunshine and a high of 16. For Friday, it's also sunny and a high of 19. And for the west coast of the Northern Peninsula, sunshine and 12 today, some clear skies overnight. Back into the sunshine for Thursday and Friday, and a high of 16 degrees.
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11: Now let's head over to the VOCM newsroom and get you caught up with a look at some of our top headlines this morning. A 17-year-old from Paradise has been charged with dangerous driving in connection with a stunting incident on Kenmount Road in St. John's last week. The transportation minister says the potential of putting a total replacement of St. Clair's back on the table is a big if, as government plans to undertake an assessment for the hospital. And the president of Newfoundland and Labrador Liquor Corporation says the hope is that they'll have all of their American liquor sold off by Christmas. We'll have these topics and more for your next VOCM News, and that's coming up at 7 o'clock.
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9: It is Wednesday, the 23rd of September. It was on this day in 1969 when an Illinois newspaper started a rumor that Paul McCartney was dead. In 1992, the first and only female to play in an NHL exhibition game suited up for the Tampa Bay Lightning. It was Manon Raymond. She was in goal for one period for the Tampa Bay Lightning, gave up 2 goals on 9 shots, but she inspired generations of female players ever since. And in 2009, the long-running TV comedy Modern Family premiered on television. It starred Ed O'Neill and Sofia Vergara. And it's a happy birthday today to the boss. Yes, Bruce Springsteen is turning 76 today. So let's head back to this big track from 1989.

0: Bruce Springsteen brilliant, Disguise. I misspoke. It was released in 1987. It was the follow-up to the Born in the USA album. It wasn't officially recorded with any members of the E Street Band, but some of them did play on that track. He recorded the whole song at his home in New Jersey, and originally the song was called Is That You? And then was eventually retitled as Brilliant Disguise, and it made it to a list of the 1001 greatest rock songs of all time. All right, it is 6:53 now here on your VOCM mornings. I'm Russell with Jerry Lynn. And I suppose it sounds like fairly simple advice, but the challenge seems to be getting people to follow it. The Royal Newfoundland Constabulary relies on citizens stepping up to report suspicious behavior or recording crimes that are occurring. However, it's not always as easy as it seems. So the RNC want to let folks know, if you see something, say something. So for more on that message, let's go on duty with the RNC. Constable Steph Myers joins us again. Good morning.
1: Good morning. Happy Wednesday.
0: I have heard you, I've heard other members of the RNC say this many times when it comes mm-hmm. to crime. If you see something, say something. Initially, why is that important?
1: Yeah, so we, the police, the RNC, we can't act or respond to matters that we don't know about. So any piece of information that you believe may require a police response, certainly call us or report it. We cannot help people if we don't know what's going on in our communities, and we rely heavily on the public to know what's happening and how to respond.
0: There have been things that you've talked about in the past. I there was activity, for example, in Harbor Grace one day, like people tearing up a parking lot, a lot of mm-hmm. e-bikers around town and so forth. And then the next thing you know, you see these posts online, you know, the social media and so forth. And I don't know if people are posting it as a brag or if they think that's going to help. How helpful is it if people do post these things to social media?
1: Yeah, posting to social media is not helpful for the police. We cannot respond to things that we don't know about. So when we're asking the public, instead of posting to Facebook, your first call should be to 729-8000 or 911. Call us to report the matter that you're seeing so that we can investigate or respond appropriately. By the time, you know, stuff makes its way to us via social media, by the time I see it, it's often hours, days old, and it's too late. You know, we've missed it in progress. So in order for us to get a response in a timely fashion, we ask that people call to report, or Crime Stoppers as well as an anonymous way to report. But we can't respond or investigate matters that we don't know about.
0: And presumably, if you've got, say, video evidence or picture evidence, that can be gotten to the RNC as need be.
1: Absolutely. So as soon as you report something to the RNC, when the investigator, and if necessary, if that investigator reaches out to you for more information, or if you do acknowledge that you have evidence that we need to obtain, we will reach out to you, and whether that be through an online manner or if we come to you and get that evidence, we'll decide, you know, what's the appropriate response, and we will make that happen.
0: I suppose, rightly or wrongly, people can feel intimidated in picking up the phone to call the police. Are there other methods by which the police can be reached out to report something that you have seen?
1: Yeah, so we have our online reporting. It's on our website. That is for crimes that are not in progress. So it's offenses like thefts under $5,000, minor collisions that just require a file number, not an immediate police response. So non-emergent matters can be reported online. Anything in progress, so suspicious activity, a collision with injuries, that kind of thing. We ask that, you know, you call 911 or 729-8000 to initiate an immediate police response. But for things that are not urgent and don't require an immediate police response, you can report to our online reporting system. Or if you would wish to remain anonymous, you can certainly do so through Crime Stoppers as well.
0: I know you said that sometimes by the time it gets posted online, it could be a day or so or more mm-hmm. since the incident happened. But I know in the past, you've also said, you know, if you've got dash cam footage or something, mm-hmm. doorbell footage, that can be helpful in investigating a crime. Does that count if, for example, I don't hear about something until a day later, but I do have something that I think could help? You're still welcome to get in touch with the police?
1: Absolutely. Oftentimes we have active and ongoing investigations that we do require video footage from. We often do, like, I'll issue an appeal to the public for assistance for that dash cam footage related to an incident. Oftentimes no piece of information is ever too small. You may think it's, you know, meaningless video, but for us it may play a large role in an ongoing investigation. So certainly if you think you have anything, any evidence to assist an ongoing investigation, you can always reach out to us. 729-8000, our communications technicians will certainly answer the call any hour of the day there. They can make a decision or guide you as to how to report or what to do with the information that you have. You know, worst case scenario, they say it's not relevant and we don't need that evidence, but they'll make the decision or put you in touch with an officer that can further make that determination.
0: Oftentimes, if you pay attention to the phrase, you see something, say something. How do we know we're seeing something? If you know what I mean?
1: You know, I always talk about your spidey senses or your gut feeling. You know, if you see suspicious activity and you're contemplating, if you're even considering possibly having to action it and call the police, certainly do so. We will absolutely take that call and guides you through the process. And if it requires police response, we will certainly respond to it. And again, this is twofold because sometimes, you know, we're conducting police investigations and we may not want to be seen, we the police. So oftentimes, you know, you may report an offense or report a crime and we will respond and we will investigate, but you may not see us, you know, lights and sirens, or you may not see us, depending on the call type, in a marked police unit, we may be doing some covert operations. Mm-hmm. So just because, you know, you call in and you make that police report and you don't see us, we may still be there investigating, but just using some different tactics. So certainly, depending on the type of matter, you know, it depends on our response as well.
0: When in doubt, if you see something, do say something. That's some more helpful information from Constable Steph Myers, on duty with us once again for a Wednesday. Constable Myers, thank you so much again. Have yourself a tremendous rest of your day.
1: Thank you. And just a reminder there, 729-8000 for police response, 911 for emergencies, and you can go online and report to Crime Stoppers anonymously.
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3: 7 o'clock, beautiful morning out there. Temperature 4 in St. John's. Good morning. I'm Sarah Strickland. A 17-year-old from Paradise has been charged with dangerous driving in connection with a stunting incident on Kenmount Road in St. John's last week. An older model Corvette pulled out of the parking lot of the A&W last Thursday evening following a car meet and, with phones recording, proceeded to spin around in traffic, narrowly avoiding hitting other vehicles. RNC say the teen's license has been suspended and he was ticketed for stunting. The juvenile is scheduled to appear in court at a later date. RNC is working with the Newfoundland Antique and Classic Car Club and will have an increased presence at upcoming car meets to deter unsafe behavior. Closing submissions continued yesterday in St. John's Provincial Court in the trial of accused sex offender Tony Humby. VOCM's Richard Duggan reports.
4: Humby, who has pled not guilty to the 72 charges against him, sat quietly in the courtroom, only breaking his forward gaze to sip on water. The day started with defense lawyer Mark Grushy's closing arguments. Crown prosecutor Deidre Badcock began her submissions in the afternoon. Grushy questioned whether the accusations against Humby could be proven beyond a reasonable doubt, given that witness statements changed over time. Grushy also argued reasoning prejudice, which means that just because a person did something wrong doesn't mean they're guilty of a criminal offense. Badcock, meanwhile, believes that all charges against Humby should stand on their own and that he be found guilty. She noted that the victims who testified come from troubled backgrounds. She argued that Humby weaponized that vulnerability, using it against them. That, she argued, does not make their testimony any less believable. She says Humby held things over his victims' heads, such as booze, money, and drugs, and making them feel like they had no choice but to engage in sexual activity with him. Closing submissions continue in St. John's Provincial Court Wednesday morning. Richard Duggan, VOCM, Local News Now.
3: The transportation minister says the potential of putting a total replacement of St. Clair's back on the table is a big if as government plans to undertake an assessment of the hospital. Last week, the province issued an RFP for a consulting team to assess what would be needed to upgrade the facility and look at possible expansions. The official opposition takes issue with conducting an assessment, arguing that a facility's condition index was completed by the former Liberal government 4 years ago, which concluded that the facility was in poor condition and pumping money into upgrades was not recommended. Barry Petten contends that review was done simply to justify the Liberals' decision to build a new hospital in Kenmount Crossing and that it was a political document. When asked what government will do if the new report confirms the findings of the old one, Petten says he doesn't anticipate that happening.
5: We've had conversations and advice from people that are knowledgeable in the situation, and they feel very comfortable that we can that redeveloping St. Clair's is very doable. You got to have the appetite to do it.
3: Fuel prices are down across the board this morning. Gas drops 2.3 cents, putting it just shy of the 2.20 a liter mark in Metro. Diesel decreases by about 7 cents. The price of furnace and stove oil is down by about 6 cents. St. John's City Councillor Tom Davis voted against the ratification of a new collective agreement between St. John's City Council and QP Local 1289, which represents inside workers. The new agreement calls for a 4% wage increase this year, 2.5% next year, 3.25% the following year, and 3.5% in 2029. Davis says while the city is not in a financial crisis, he acknowledges that many residents and businesses are.
6: And with all the uncertainty that we all can see, the storm clouds and the winter coming, I really can't in good conscience bake this in over to the next 4 years. And, ultimately employees deserve fairness. Residents deserve affordability, businesses deserve a competitive environment, and landlords need to be able to provide housing sustainably. So for all those reasons, I won't be supporting it, but I do understand it's a difficult choice for all of us. Thank you.
3: Council voted to defer the decision, but the vote was defeated 3-7, and the motion to ratify the agreement was carried 8-2. A new pilot program to help keep downtown St. John's clean will be launched by The Gathering Place this morning. The program is called Pitching In and is a joint initiative that also includes the City of St. John's and the AIDS Committee of Newfoundland and Labrador. Guests at The Gathering Place will be hired on a part-time basis for the work and will be supervised and trained by their own staff. They call the program transformative, but it will not only help keep the downtown clean and welcoming, but it'll provide employment opportunities for those who often cannot avail of such opportunities. The program will be launched during an event at Harborside Park this morning at 11. The president of the Newfoundland and Labrador Liquor Corporation says the hope is that they'll have all their American liquor sold off by Christmas. There was a glimmer of hope last month when it looked like the NLC would start ordering American products again. However, that idea was shelved after the breakdown of Canada-US trade talks. Bruce Keating says last December they had roughly $3.2 million worth of alcohol to sell off. However, that number had dropped significantly by the end of the first quarter of their fiscal year in July.
7: At the end of the quarter that we're reporting on here, that $3.2 million was down to, I think, about $560,000. And as we sit here today, that's actually down below $300,000. So we think the bulk of that will be gone, if not all of it, by Christmas.
3: MasterChef Canada aired last night, and Newfoundland was there bringing traditional flavors to the countrywide contest. Gander native Rebecca Abbott says she applied for MasterChef Canada on a whim one night around Christmas and never expected to hear anything back. Over half a year later, she's a contestant and says she can hardly believe it. Abbott says a big inspiration for her love for cooking came from her mom, who she says is also a great cook.
8: I've loved cooking since I was probably 5 years old in the kitchen with mom, just pottering around food, always like not your typical child. It was more like, what's in that? Like, why are you putting that in there? And then it led to, I want that. Can I have it to eat? University, I struggled food insecurity. I had went to the food bank a lot. And I was just trying to find ways to kind of like make a meal out of nothing, you know, like use my George Foreman grill, a little crock pot, and just trying to figure things out.
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12: Oh, what a beautiful morning. Gorgeous sunrise happening right across the board now. Good Wednesday morning. We're heading into a sunny day. If it's not already where you are, bring your sunglasses, dry and clear for most areas across the island right now. Slowdowns, yes, we're going to see them at Portugal Cove Road and Major's Path. It's a single lane roundabout in that area now, which is much better, but it is still a delay for drivers coming and going there. Lane reduction out on the highway in both directions at Foxtrap Access Road. Looking at the travel outlets now, no major delays to report, but the Belle Island Ferry service is on one ferry. The Flanders is out for mechanical, so it's the Beaumont Hamel sailing load and go. That's your VOCM traffic. I'm Jerry Lynn Mackey.
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3: St. John's Metro, rest of the Avalon, sunshine today, westerly winds 30 and a high of 14. Clear skies tonight, winds at 30, a low of 7. Sunshine tomorrow, high of 18. For Clarenville and central Newfoundland, sunny for today, westerly winds at 30 and a high of 14. Clear tonight, a low of 6, and sunny tomorrow, westerly winds 40 and a high of 19. South Coast, sunny today, westerly winds 30 and a high of 14. Clear tonight, low of 7, except plus 3 in low-lying areas with the risk of frost. Sunshine tomorrow, westerlies 30 and a high of 16. For the West Coast, Southwest Coast, the Northern Peninsula, sunshine today, westerly winds 30 and a high of 12. Clear skies tonight, southwesterly winds at 30, low of 7, and sunny tomorrow, winds at 30 and a high of 16. Right now in St. John's, we have a beautiful morning out there. On the chilly side, though, the temperature is at 4. I'll be back with all the news of the day at 7:45. For VOCM News, I'm Sarah Strickland.
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0: It's 11 minutes after 7 o'clock on your VOCM Mornings. I'm Russell.
12: I'm Jerry Lynn.
0: And we have got a packed hour in front of us. And that includes asking for a friend. We're going to look at some volunteer opportunities.
12: We're also going to hear from Transportation and Infrastructure Minister Barry Petten as this ties into our question of the day regarding St. Clair's Hospital. We'll find out more on that.
0: How's the cost of your house these days? Is it getting, or the cost of your rent for that matter? We'll take a look at housing costs with someone from a credit agency and also a best-selling author when it comes to personal finances. Yes, let me set up that interview with Barry Petten because
12: appreciate that.
0: It's our question of the day. We want to know, do you support the idea of upgrading or expanding St. Clair's Mercy Hospital as opposed to replacing it outright? And there was some talk of putting one out on the outskirts of, St. John's Paradise area, but that's been scrapped. But do you support the idea of upgrading or expanding St. Clair's Mercy Hospital instead? You can vote on this morning at our website, vocm.com. The three options we have for you today are, yes, there's no need to build a new hospital. Or you can say, no, it's time to replace it. You can also say, I want to see an assessment of what the building reveals. So get in touch with us and let us know what you think. You can vote on that at vocm.com. You can also get in touch with us and share a text, 709-273-5211. That's 709-273-5211. Send us a text when it's safe to do so, or you can leave us a voicemail as well. And we got in touch with, one listener got in touch with us this morning to say, yes, they feel that the hospital was well maintained. There's no need to build a new hospital, according to this listener. But I don't know, what's your experience at St. Clair's? Do you think it's been well maintained over the years? Let us know what you think at VOCM.com and our question of the day.
12: Yeah, plans are in motion for the provincial government to conduct an assessment of St. Clair's Mercy Hospital in St. John's. Now, government has issued an RFP to engage a team of consultants to do a comprehensive review of the hospital, which they say will keep, it will be a key step in planning for future healthcare infrastructure. VOCM's Richard Duggan speaks with Infrastructure Minister Barry Petten about the coming assessment.
5: This is our go forward approach. We announced, of course, last year when we canceled the hospital and came on crossing that we would be redeveloping St. Clair. So this RFP now will basically, we're looking for assessing the long-term role of St. Clair's Mercy Hospital in a nutshell, because we got to find out, what the next steps will be. We have to see what we have there. We're pretty confident. We're confident in the building, but we got to find out what we need to do, what next steps would be. And an RFP of this nature would be, getting better understanding of what's involved, how to modernize, and what that will look like and what will be needed. And these are next steps, basically, in the process of redevelopment.
4: So part of that is consideration that's being given to expansion of the site. Now, if you go down, you look at the St. Clair site currently, there's not a whole lot of, available land around the hospital to expand on. So what do you see as the possible vision for any possible expansion?
5: Well, there are expansion areas people don't realize. You can go up in the older parts of the hospital that are really not in use right now that need to be redeveloped. It's a parking garage there, depends who you're looking at. So from LaMarchand Road, I think it would be to your left, maybe. So these are areas that we've discussed that could be removed, and you can get more ground expansion. If you get more room on the ground, you can go up that level too. So there are opportunities. They're not as obvious to the general public, but there are areas down to expand like so within and upwards and on within the grounds. There are accommodations you can make to get that expansion.
4: So it's not necessarily just a physical expansion of the blueprint. It would be looking at redevelopment of some other areas of the hospital.
5: Oh, absolutely. That's what the idea of these assessments would be. They'll go in and have a full-on assessment of the hospital's condition, examine whatever systems it got, accessibility and environmental considerations and, hazardous material and areas to expand. But there are lots of areas just off, to the average, when you go in on the naked eye, so to speak, there's lots of areas. And we know there's areas we can expand, there's areas internally we can redevelop. There's some services that may not be no longer in St. Clair's. We may move to the wellness center that's going to be proposing to build on the Grace site. So this is a full redevelopment, and and that's why these assessments are so important. They'll give us our next steps in how to approach that redevelopment, and we're confident. We've always been confident, contrary to people out there have been, and people have expressed concern and criticism for this decision, but I think it's more fiscally prudent, and I think when we get those assessments back and we get a plan forward, we will be able to redevelop St. Clair's in a much more it's a needed piece of infrastructure in that downtown core, and it's a needed piece of very important piece of our healthcare delivery in the province.
4: When do you hope to have this consulting team in place, and when do you hope their work will be done?
5: Well, we're hoping to. Well, we've announced the call, so the process. When it closes and we get to the award, my hope would be, sooner or later. I don't know if we got any exact timelines on that, but I'm not thinking it's going to be too far out to get this, when we get the proposals, we award it to some group, sometime in the coming 2027, and then that's what, I think that'd be reasonable, then we can make decisions based on that. That's from the official opposition, who are obviously crying foul, because maybe they should have been more prudent with the spending and doing what we're doing. That report would have come in, my guess would have been, after they announced the building, the planned construction of a new hospital, because they announced that the hospital and I came across with no work done, no leg work done in St. Clair's. None of this work was done. They had no work done on the new hospital at Tom. They just made an announcement. It was an announcement for a $14 billion structure that we could not afford. And then after the fact, they start finding justification for announcing that. So that's in a nutshell what my opinion on that. I think that this is the smart decision. It's the most prudent way to spend the money. And we will do this. This assessment will be much more involved in what I'm assuming they're referring to. And I have every confidence that whatever we come back with, we can deal with it. And you know, you're going to come back. You may find environmental things. There may be other issues down there in that building. That's fine. But we can deal with that. But we got to know what's there before we can go to the next steps. And I see nothing wrong with a building that was built in the 60s. Some parts of it even up in the 70s, you know, late 60s, early 70s. And El Sanz was built in the 70s. So people look at the St. Clair's as being this archaic hospital. Does it need work? Absolutely. I couldn't agree more. But is it not fixable? Well, you know, it's fixable. And another, to liberal opposition, I mean, they were in government since 2015. So why did they let the building go to the state it's gone, that we've inherited, like we've inherited a lot of places, that were not, the work wasn't done. The upkeep wasn't done. So, them as a government failed miserably on keeping these buildings, important buildings, healthcare structures, up to date. So I think I pushed the ball back in there, squarely in their court, that we're actually doing something they should have done. And we'll end up with better buildings and better delivery of healthcare when we're finished. And it'll be done at a lot cheaper price.
4: If this study comes back and it confirms what was found in that study from 4 years ago, that this building is way past saving, essentially, would you consider putting a total replacement back on the table?
5: That would be a big if, Richard. The cost alone would not be nowhere in the vicinity of what you're talking about in the Kemmel Crossing. Absolutely not. You'd have to. I mean, that would be a much bigger conversation. I don't anticipate that to happen. We've had conversations and advice from people that are knowledgeable in the situation, and they feel very comfortable that we can the redevelopment St. Clair's is very doable. You got to have the appetite to do it. I mean, I think that report you're referring to, the Liberals have released, that's a report justifying their decision to build a Kemmel Crossing Hospital. That's all that was. That was a document to support their basically reckless decision to build a hospital on Kemmel Crossing. That's what that report is. I'm sorry, but that's exactly what that is. That was a political document to justify something that should never have been announced. So that's my opinion on that report. And if we come back and get a report that comes back and gives us bad information or we're not what we thought, we'll cross that bridge when we come to it. But I'd rather wait till this assessment is completed and then we'll deal with it from then.
12: That is Infrastructure Minister Barry Petten. He was speaking with VOCM's Richard Duggan, and this all ties into our question of the day. Head over to VOCM.com, weigh in now, or get in touch with us with your thoughts, 720.
0: And we had one text that already came in while Barry Petten was speaking. And this listener says, when I was admitted to St. Clair's in July a couple of years ago, one night it was so windy, the curtains were blowing back and forth. I asked the nurse for a blanket to keep warm, and he said, you'll need two, as every one of these windows needs to be replaced. I said to him, I wouldn't want to be in the room in the winter, when he said, no, you would not. All right, that's some of our response this morning about that.
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0: Here's your Wednesday weather, starting with St. John's, the metro area, as well as the Avalon. Sunny today and a high of 14. We'll have clear skies overnight, and for Thursday into Friday, sunshine and 18. For Clarenville in central Newfoundland today, also sunny and 14. Clear overnight, and for Thursday, Friday, it's more sunshine and a high of 19 degrees both days. Along the south coast, it's sunny today and a high of 14. Clear overnight, and for Thursday, sunshine and a high of 16. For Friday, it's also sunny and a high of 19. And for the west coast of the northern peninsula, sunshine and 12 today, some clear skies overnight. Back into the sunshine for Thursday and Friday, and a high of 16 degrees.
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12: Now let's head over to the VOCM newsroom and take a look at some of our top headlines this morning. Closing submissions continued yesterday in St. John's Provincial Court in the trial of accused sex offender Tony Humby. Pictures of a recent wildlife encounter on the province's west coast has got people talking. And the St. John's International Women's Film Festival has officially unveiled its lineup ahead of its October event. We'll have these topics and more for your next VOCM News, and that's coming up at 7:45. Right now it's 7:27. Well, have a question that you've always wanted to ask but never did? Well, we think we can help.

0: have the friend music. Asking for a friend is your opportunity to get an answer to a question you've been interested in but can't quite find the answer. Today's question asks about helping out in the community. This listener writes, I've just retired and I've got a bit more time on my hands now. I'd like to do some volunteering, but I'm not sure I'd even know where to begin. What's a good place for me to start looking? Well, thank you so much for that question. And for the answer, we've reached out to Colin Corcoran. He's the he's with the Community Sector Council, and it's their job to match people with volunteer opportunities. Here's what he suggested.
1: So first of all, what I'd say to that listener is thank you. Identifying that they have spare time and the ability to volunteer and the want to volunteer is the first step. So you can only just look across the street, down the road, in your community, across the province. There are volunteer opportunities everywhere. For Community Sector Council of Newfoundland Labrador, we actually currently have a volunteer portal on our website, cscnl.ca/volunteer. Or if you go to our website and navigate to the volunteer tab, we update and brings you directly to the organizations as well. When people ask me, where can I volunteer or what would you recommend? The first thing I ask people is, what are you passionate about? What's the thing that you feel very strongly about? What can you contribute? Maybe it's supporting animals with the Baclue SPCA. Maybe it's jumping in at the St. Lawrence thrift store. Maybe it's something you want to give back to other seniors in the community with Connections for Seniors, and they're looking for a volunteer driver. You could be looking for board opportunities. What are you passionate about? What do you care about? What social, economic, societal, environmental challenge that really gets you interested? I can almost guarantee there's an organization in Newfoundland Labrador that has a potential volunteer role for you. And again, as you go to the volunteer portal on the cscnl.ca website, you'll notice that there's a little resource page there for vulnerable sector checks and criminal records checks. By and large, volunteers in our province may require you to get a background check or a criminal record check based on the role that you're occupying. Some require it, some don't. So if you know that you want to be volunteering, one of the things that I would always recommend is reach out to your local RCMP, RNC detachment, and the links are there on the websites in which we explain them all out, and start the process to get the certificate. Those are two pieces of advice I'd give a volunteer who's asking that question today.
0: There you have it. That's good advice. That is Colin Corcoran. He's Chief Executive Officer with the Community Sector Council, Newfoundland and Labrador. So yeah, to echo what he said, if you want to check out any of their volunteer groups, you can go to CSC, Community Sector Council, NL.ca. So CSCNL.ca. If you have a question that you've always wanted to ask but never did, parenting, health, money, relationships, your vehicle, your pets, whatever it is, head over to VOCM.com, submit your question there, and we will ask it right here on your VOCM mornings.
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0: Now let's head over to the VOCM newsroom and get you caught up with a look at some of the top headlines of the morning. A 17-year-old from Paradise has been charged with dangerous driving in connection with a stunting incident on Kenmount Road in St. John's last week. Transportation Minister says the potential of putting a total replacement of St. Clair's back on the table is a big if, as government plans to undertake an assessment of the hospital. And the president of Newfoundland and Labrador Liquor Corporation says the hope is that they will have all their American liquor sold off by Christmas. Russell.
11: Calgary City Council stating clearly they want to stay in a united Canada. NDP leader David Eby has called a snap election in British Columbia for October 24th. And U.S. President Donald Trump says his country will continue buying Canadian potash after all. He threatened to start buying it from Belarus, however, they said they don't have any to sell. That is your news, and more details coming up in the major news in about 10 minutes' time.
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0: Good Wednesday morning and a good looking day on our hands today and tomorrow. But let's focus on this morning. Bring your sunglasses if you're heading for any stretch of driving this morning. Dry conditions for most areas across the island. Looking at some of the slowdowns that we will see, well, Portugal Cove Road and Major's Path, that's a single lane roundabout. We've got a little delay there out on the highway at Fox Trap Access Road. That's a lane reduction in both directions. And just sizing up the look of traffic flowing throughout the metro region, well, I am seeing a slowdown there for drivers eastbound on Peacekeepers Way before you get to Manuel's Access. That's been ongoing for a little while there near Minerals Road, so watch for that slowdown. That's your VOCM traffic. I'm Jerry Lynn Mackey.
11: Let's see what's going on in weather, and to help us with that, Maxine Cloutier-Gervais has an update for us this morning, and Jerry Lynn spoke with her earlier about a nice couple of days ahead.
14: So right now, though, we have some clouds over central sectors of Newfoundland, parts of the West Coast and the Avalon, but that should clear out sometime this morning. So maximum temperatures in the low to mid-teens in general for today. Should be a breezy day overall, nothing too crazy. Although over the northern peninsula in the Canada Bay region, we expect gusts of up to 70 kilometers per hour tonight. So not for today yet, starting tonight. And then talking about tonight, we have a risk of frost in low-lying areas over Birdsey, Okanagar, and the Buran Peninsula. But that's pretty much it. Same story goes for tomorrow, sunny and breezy over Newfoundland. So yeah, fall is definitely off to a great start with a long stretch of sunny weather ahead.
0: All right, I love the sound of that. Anything you're keeping an eye on moving forward?
14: No, this high-pressure system is just chasing off all of the low-pressure systems, so we just Sun City over the next few days.
11: All right, good news on the weather front. All right, here we are. It is 7:38 on the program. Well, you probably didn't need a StatsCan study to tell you this, but according to the most recent numbers, 1 in 4 of us are living in homes we can't afford. A third of us spend over 30% of our income on shelter. That's up 22% just 4 years ago. For renters, the numbers are even higher. In Newfoundland and Labrador, less than 7% of homes are considered affordable. So what's behind all these numbers? For some answers, I've got Bruce Sellery with me. He's CEO of Credit Canada, a nonprofit credit counseling agency. He's also a best-selling author on personal finances. Good morning, Bruce. How are you?
13: Good morning, Russell. I am great.
11: You know, we've been talking a lot about financial challenges on this show. It's an occupational hazard, I believe. But a lot of times,

0: There's so much uncertainty in the geopolitical climate and the trade war and the tariffs and all this kind of stuff, concerns about the economy, blah, blah, blah, blah, blah. And yet these two surveys don't kind of raise the alarm bells that I think are ringing for so many people in their everyday life. And that is that it's just simply harder than before, feels harder than before to make ends meet.
1: For so many of us, we've been caught in the 5-year cycle. We might have bought in at a low point, but then here comes the sticker shock.
0: Sure, but I will say there is a measure from the CMHC called the core housing need measure, and it factors in three things: affordability, so you know how much of your income are you spending on housing costs; adequacy, so like you know I live in a place that has plumbing that works; and suitability, I've got a home that fits with my family. So if I've got three kids, it's suitable. If it's got two or three bedrooms, it's less suitable if it has one. So there's a measure on that. It's called the core housing need. And interestingly, the province of Newfoundland and Labrador has the lowest incidence of core housing need in the country, 6.9%. It probably doesn't reflect the experience of so many people in the province, right? Who are like, oh, that's great. So we've got a lower instance of core housing need than BC, but I still feel like I can't afford the house I live in, or if I can afford it, I can't afford anything else.
1: Well, Bruce, let me ask you about demographics, because I think close on 25-30% of the population, adult population in this country, live alone. And it seems like every time you hear of a housing development, it's McMansions in the middle of nowhere. The inventory that we've noticed in a place like, in a major center like St. John's, doesn't seem to be fitting the reality of who's out there looking to buy. Sure. What are you noticing about that?
0: Well, I think that's accurate. And just going back to that CMHC study, one-person households had the highest rate of core housing needs. So those three factors, affordability, adequacy, and suitability, are the most problematic for one-person households. It's really tough. And we know more and more people are living alone for longer periods of time for lots of different reasons, right? Mm-hmm. There are so many considerations. They are financial considerations, practical considerations, and then sentimental and emotional reasons too, right? I mean, you have seniors who live in a home that has more space than they need, and they just want to age in place. And I get that. I understand that. My mom was the same way. And financially and practically, that might not be the choice that serves them.
1: Bruce, how much will holding the line on interest rates help? How much will the three levels of government need to step in here and start amping up inventory?
0: That's the key thing. So holding the level on interest rates isn't going to do all that much for affordability. The biggest thing is going to be to increase supply. And there's a very tough balancing act here, because we talked about on the way up, we talked about the rise of home prices, and we talked about, oh my God, this is so disastrous for first-time home buyers. It was amazing for people who wanted to sell their home. It was spectacular. It was like enormous liquidity event. Now that prices have moderated, or in many cases declined, we're talking about, you know, oh, this is sad for people who want to sell. But what we don't talk enough about is affordability may well be improving at the expense of someone who's now not going to be able to sell their house, maybe for what they bought it for, or for the senior who thought, this is my retirement plan. Oh my gosh, this is so great. Look at the highs of 2022. And with the decline or the flattening in housing prices, it's not great for the seller, but it's better for the buyer. So the affordability thing, it really depends on which side of the fence you're on. Are you sitting on the street, you know, looking up towards the house that you'd love to live in, or are you looking out the window to the street, looking to sell and use some of that equity that you've built to put groceries in your fridge when you're no longer drawing a paycheck?
1: Bruce, I want to ask you about attitudes and feelings as it relates to our costs, because, you know, once upon a time, it was the golden ratio, right? 25% of your salary was supposed to go to shelter. That's creeping up maybe for 30, 40, 50% for some people. Car prices go hand in hand with that. If we've got less disposable income and we're not shopping as much, eating out as much, vacationing as much because we just got to pay for this house, what does that do to our priorities as a society?
0: It's exceedingly difficult to manage. And I think there is a part of all that you're saying that is factual. Like you look at your family cash flow and it's like, this is really, really happening. And then there's a part of that that's the environment of the world right now. So if you were to take a dipstick read on sentiment, people would be like super concerned about the job market and the relationships with the US and all those sorts of things. And yet in reality,

0: in terms of the data, and I'm talking about the national data, that's not what it says. So people get really concerned about interest rates, and I hear that. I don't know how old you are, but my parents bought a house in the 80s when interest rates were 18 or 19%. So when you're a 28-year-old Gen Z young person who's like, oh my gosh, interest rates are so high, talk to a boomer who had to pay a mortgage when rates were 18%. Talk to a boomer who was in an unemployment market of 15% regionally, and in particular in Newfoundland and Labrador. Unemployment rates have been so, so much higher historically. So there's a bit of a disconnect between the data, what's actually happening, and how people feel about the data. Does that make sense?
1: It does. And you know what? In terms of vintage, Bruce, my parents bought a house in the 1960s for $1,500. more recently, though, my brother bought a house just outside St. John's in a town called Paradise. And I think he paid about $60,000. It has much built up in those years since. So it's not the days it used to be, is it?
0: Yeah, it's not the days. And there's such a region. And I love that you're talking about both time and region, because to anyone who lives outside of the province of Newfoundland and Labrador that thought that you could buy anything other than a parking pad for $60,000 is unimaginable.
1: There's a few spots out there, but you got to look long and hard to find them. Well, Bruce, sure. Bruce Sellery is a financial expert looking at some numbers behind some new statistics that have come out about housing costs and how it's affecting us just mentally as well as financially. Bruce, yeah. It's a pleasure to catch up with you again. I hope we talk again real soon.
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4: 7:47, we have sunshine, a little bit on the chilly side in Metro. Temperature is at 4. Good morning. I'm Sarah Strickland. A 17-year-old from Paradise has been charged with dangerous driving in connection with a stunting incident on Kenmount Road in St. John's last week. An older model Corvette pulled out of the parking lot of the A&W last Thursday evening following a car meet and, with phones recording, proceeded to spin around in traffic, narrowly avoiding hitting other vehicles. RNC say the teen's license has been suspended and he was ticketed for stunting. The juvenile is scheduled to appear in court at a later date. RNC is working with the Newfoundland Antique and Classic Car Club and will have an increased presence at upcoming car meets to deter unsafe behavior. Closing submissions continued yesterday in St. John's Provincial Court in the trial of accused sex offender Tony Humby. VOCM's Richard Duggan reports.
5: Humby, who has pled not guilty to the 72 charges against him, sat quietly in the courtroom, only breaking his forward gaze to sip on water. The day started with defense lawyer Mark Grushy's closing arguments. Crown prosecutor Deidre Badcock began her submissions in the afternoon. Grushy questioned whether the accusations against Humby could be proven beyond a reasonable doubt, given that witness statements changed over time. Grushy also argued reasoning prejudice, which means that just because a person did something wrong doesn't mean they're guilty of a criminal offense. Badcock, meanwhile, believes that all charges against Humby should stand on their own and that he be found guilty. She noted that the victims who testified come from troubled backgrounds. She argued that Humby weaponized that vulnerability, using it against them. That, she argued, does not make their testimony any less believable. She says Humby held things over his victims' heads, such as booze, money, and drugs, and making them feel like they had no choice but to engage in sexual activity with him. Closing submissions continue in St. John's Provincial Court Wednesday morning. Richard Duggan, VOCM, local news now.
4: Fuel prices are down across the board this morning. Gas drops 2.3 cents, putting it just shy of the 2.20 a liter mark in Metro. Diesel decreases by about 7 cents. The price of furnace and stove oil is down by about 6 cents. The transportation minister says the potential of putting a total replacement of St. Clair's back on the table is a big if as government plans to undertake an assessment of the hospital. Last week, the province issued an RFP for a consulting team to assess what would be needed to upgrade the facility and look at possible expansions. The official opposition takes issue with conducting an assessment, arguing that a facility's condition index was completed by the former Liberal government 4 years ago, which concluded that the facility was in poor condition and pumping money into upgrades was not recommended. Barry Penton contends that review was done simply to justify the Liberals' decision to build a new hospital in Kenmount Crossing and that it was a political document. When asked what government will do if the new report confirms the findings of the old one, Penton says he doesn't anticipate that happening.
6: We've had conversations and advice from people that are knowledgeable in the situation, and they feel very comfortable that we can that redeveloping St. Clair's is very doable. You got to have the appetite to do it.
4: St. John's City Councilor Tom Davis voted against the ratification of a new collective agreement between St. John's City Council and CUPE Local 1289, which represents inside workers. The new agreement calls for a 4% wage increase this year, 2.5% next year, 3.25% the following year, and 3.5% in 2029. Davis says while the city is not in a financial crisis, he acknowledges that many residents and businesses are.
7: And with all the uncertainty that we all can see, the storm clouds and the winter coming, I really can't in good conscience bake this in over to the next 4 years. And, ultimately, employees deserve fairness, residents deserve affordability, businesses deserve a competitive environment, and landlords need to be able to provide housing sustainably. So for all those reasons, I won't be supporting it, but I do understand it's a difficult choice for all of us. Thank you.
4: Deputy Mayor Ron Ellsworth says the collective agreement is comparable to those in place in other municipalities and is in line with efforts being made to maintain staffing.
8: While we manage all our dollars very closely, this will, for the next 4 years, give us a sustainable workforce, but also will allow us to attract employees in key positions that we need to continue to grow and develop. We are competing locally, provincially. We are competing nationally for skilled labor. And I like the idea that we're attracting some of the best people in the area, in the province, and we're attracting people out of the province to come to work with us to deliver for our taxpayers.
4: Council typically extends those same increases to management, executives, and elected officials. That's something Davis also took exception to.
7: Applying a percentage increase is not necessarily maybe the best way to look at it. And so, just to point that out, a 4% increase on $80,000 is a $3,200 raise, and a 4% on $200,000 is an $8,000 raise.
4: Council voted to defer the decision, but the vote was defeated 3-7, and the motion to ratify the agreement was carried 8-2. A new pilot program to help keep downtown St. John's clean will be launched by the Gathering Place this morning. The program is called Pitching In and is a joint initiative that also includes the City of St. John's and the AIDS Committee of NL. Guests at the Gathering Place will be hired on as part-time staff and will be supervised and trained by their own staff. They call the program transformative, but it will not only help keep the downtown clean and welcoming, but it'll provide employment opportunities for those who often cannot avail of such opportunities. The program will be launched during an event at Harborside Park this morning at 11. The suspect in Sunday's shooting of a police officer outside an Eastern Ontario synagogue has now died. Jason White reports.
9: Police in Belleville have identified the man as 29-year-old Sean Ward of Quinte West. Ontario Special Investigations Unit says Ward died Monday night. An autopsy will be performed Wednesday in Kingston, Ontario. The Department of National Defense says its records show a former Canadian Armed Forces member named Sean Ward matches the description of the shooting suspect. He was released in June 2022 at the rank of corporal. The SIU has said a man armed with a shotgun opened fire at a police officer who was stationed outside the Belleville synagogue Sunday night, triggering a shootout that left him and the officer seriously injured. Jason White, The Canadian Press.
4: The city of Calgary says 911 operators broke rules, leading to a delay of almost an hour before an alert went out for missing 11-year-old Parker Wells. The boy's disappearance in July sparked a massive search that went on for 2 weeks until his body was found in a system of pipes under the city freeway. Foul play is not suspected. Alberta Premier Danielle Smith says there are some investigations underway already.
10: We have to find out what went wrong here so that we can develop some good policy to prevent these kinds of tragedies from happening again. I hope that doesn't take too long to do, because if there's some legislative change, we'd like to make that in the fall. But this is new information to me. I gather it was also new information to the city as well. And so we're just trying to get to the bottom of how that occurred.
4: Calgary's head of emergency management says 911 operators had the information they needed to alert police right away, but did not. Federal Health Minister Marjorie Michel says she is not considering changes to loosen restrictions on the sale of nicotine pouches. Here's Naira Ahmed.
11: Tobacco control groups say the illicit market is growing, and industry lobbyists are using that as an argument to convince the government to allow the pouches to be sold more widely. Health Canada has only approved one brand of pouch for sale, and they keep it behind the counter at pharmacies and sold only to adults who are trying to quit smoking. Other brands are being sold online and in stores, with studies showing a growing number of Canadian youth using the pouches. Canada's health minister says the illicit market is a problem, and her department is focused on ensuring Canadians have the right information to make good health choices. Naira Ahmed, The Canadian Press.
4: The president of the Newfoundland and Labrador Liquor Corporation says the hope is that they will have all of their American liquor sold off by Christmas. There was a glimmer of hope last month when it looked like the NLC would start ordering American products again. However, that idea was shelved after the breakdown of Canada-US trade talks. Bruce Keating says last December, they had roughly $3.2 million worth of alcohol to sell off. However, that number had dropped significantly by the end of the first quarter of the fiscal year in July.
12: At the end of the quarter that we're reporting on here, that $3.2 million was down to, I think, about $560,000. And as we sit here today, that's actually down below $300,000. So we think the bulk of that will be gone, if not all of it, by Christmas.
4: The sun will rise this morning on the first day of the BC election campaign after NDP leader David Eby called a snap election for October 24th. Eby on Tuesday said calling the election is a necessary response to threats posed by U.S. President Donald Trump and his trade war.
13: Donald Trump is attacking our workers. He's targeting our businesses, and he is threatening our sovereignty. He's threatening our ability to make decisions for ourselves about who we buy from, about the direction we set. This is exactly what Trump wants. He wants to weaken us. He wants to divide us. He wants to drive up our costs and put our businesses and our workers at risk.
4: Calgary City Council is stating clearly that it wants to stay in a united Canada. Here's Hannah Stoles.
14: Councillors have voted to affirm that the city is a vital part of Alberta and Canada as the province barrels towards a vote about separating from the country. It wasn't a unanimous declaration, with one councillor voting against the motion. Calgary Mayor Jeremy Farkas sponsored the motion and says the debate surrounding Alberta separation is hurting Calgary's economic interest. Prior to voting Tuesday, he said a vote for separation means a future as part of the United States, and he will not accept that for Calgarians. Edmonton City Council took a similar vote in July, unanimously voting to declare that Alberta should remain a province of Canada. Hannah Stoles, The Canadian Press.
4: MasterChef Canada aired last night, and Newfoundland was there bringing traditional flavors to the countrywide contest. Gander native Rebecca Abbott says she applied for MasterChef Canada on a whim one night around Christmas and never expected to hear anything back. Over half a year later, she's a contestant and says she can hardly believe it. Abbott says a big inspiration for her love for cooking came from her mom, who she says is also a great cook.
15: I've loved cooking since I was probably 5 years old in the kitchen with mom, just pottering around food, always like not your typical child. It was more like, what's in that? Like, why are you putting that in there? And then it led to, I want that. Can I have it to eat? University, I struggled food insecurity. I had went to the food bank a lot, and I was just trying to find ways to kind of like make a meal out of nothing, you know, like use my George Foreman grill, a little crock pot, and just trying to figure things out.
4: The nephew who told the world that Dolly Parton had passed away is now accused of threatening her estate. ABC's Hannah Batah has the latest.
16: Brian Seaver, speaking to ABC News overnight, confirms he's been fired from his job as head of security for Dolly's properties. And now the company Dolly set up to protect her legacy is suing him, requesting a restraining order. According to court documents first obtained by the New York Times, People, and TMZ, the lawsuit claims Seaver began making threats before Dolly died, with Seaver allegedly threatening to destroy the entire brand unless he was paid money. But overnight, Seaver fiercely denying those accusations.
4: Taking a look at the VOCM question of the day, do you support the idea of upgrading, expanding St. Clair's Mercy Hospital as opposed to replacing it outright? Yes, there's no need to build a new hospital. No, it's time to replace it. Or I'll wait and see what an assessment of the building reveals. You can weigh in over at VOCM.com under the question of the day. Time now, 8 o'clock. 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
18: Good Wednesday morning. Great driving conditions. It is sunny here in the metro region and looking dry and clear right across the island. Now, it's one of those mornings where you want to watch your speeds. You know, it's just so great. Your foot might get a little heavy. Moose, always a concern. Just thought I'd mention it. We've got slowdowns happening at Portugal Cove Road and Major's Path. It is a single lane roundabout there for the time being. Lane reduction in both directions out on the highway at Fox Trap Access Road. Of course, if you're coming out of Paradise right now on Topsail Road, that's a slowdown as you get closer to the turnoff for the Outer Ring Road. I'm seeing a slight delay eastbound for drivers on the Outer Ring Road, eastbound, like I said, as it relates to Thorburn Road, and not major delays on Thorburn Road for folks heading into St. John's, but there is a slowdown there at Goldstone, which I'm sure you're used to this time of the morning. That's your VOCM traffic. I'm Jerry Lynn Mackey.
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4: St. John's Metro, rest of the Avalon, sunshine today. Westerly winds at 30 and a high of 14. Clear skies tonight, winds at 30, low of 7. Sunny tomorrow, high of 18. For Clarenville, central Newfoundland, sunshine for today. Westerly winds 30 and a high of 14. Clear tonight, low of 6. Sunny tomorrow, westerly winds 40 and a high of 19. South Coast, sunshine today. Westerly winds 30, high of 14. Clear skies tonight, low of 7, except plus 3 in low-lying areas, and there is a risk of frost. Sunshine tomorrow, westerly winds 30 and a high of 16. For the West Coast, Southwest Coast, Northern Peninsula, sunshine today. Westerly winds at 30 and a high of 12. Clear skies tonight. Southwesterlies 30 and a low of 7. And sunny tomorrow. Winds at 30 and a high of 16. Right now in St. John's, we have a beautiful morning out there. Bit on the chilly side. The temperature is at 4. Back with an update at 8:30 for VOCM News. I'm Sarah Strickland.
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18: Coming up on 4 minutes past 8 o'clock on an absolutely gorgeous morning. I love it. Love to see this type of clear fall weather. And I'm here with Russell. Good morning.
19: Hello. We got ourselves a big old hour in front of us. We're going to talk about that class action suit in British Columbia. What it could mean for the future of social media.
18: The Polka Dot Trot, the Corner Brook leg of the walk, happened last weekend, and we're coming into the St. John's portion of the Polka Dot Trot this Sunday. We'll check in with some of the organizers and participants.
19: And we'll also check in on the federal level because Parliament is back in the House, although we'll also take a look at the ascendancy of Mark Carney. And what does it mean that we've got a prime minister of his stature these days? 4 minutes after 8 o'clock indeed, and thanks for keeping us company here on this Wednesday morning. Yesterday, the government of British Columbia announced it was filing legal action against OpenAI. The action is in connection with the Tumbler Ridge mass shooting back in February. Now, this class action suit alleges that the artificial intelligence company failed to alert authorities of threats posed by the shooter, which were posted online. Now, what's the purpose of a suit like this? What implications could it have for the rest of us? To help break that down, I'm joined by lawyer Jeff Budden of Budden Hiscock Law Firm. He's been at the center of his own class action litigation, most notably for victims of abuse in the Catholic Church. Mr. Budden, thanks for joining us this morning.
20: You're welcome.
19: I understand there's a bit of a Newfoundland connection to this case as well. What do you know about that?
20: Yeah, Joe Ferrante, who is with CFM Lawyers, the Vancouver firm that's representing the government in Canada, is also representing a number of BC-based survivors in the insolvency of the local Pispo Corporation. So we've worked with Joe on that matter, and so that's a local connection.
19: Indeed. So when a class action lawsuit like this is brought by a jurisdiction like British Columbia, I can't imagine this is about a financial punishment. What kind of class action or what kind of action does this class action suit want to achieve?
20: Well, they have several goals, as they've announced. One goal actually is financial, because they felt it necessary to demolish the school in which these shootings took place and build a new school. And there are other public expenses and measures that have been taken. So the government of BC is, in financial terms, out tens of millions of dollars because of this mass shooting. And so that is one goal. Another goal is to support the families in their individual actions to seek compensation for the terrible harms they've suffered. And a further goal is a belief in that government that it's necessary to, rein in is the word, but right now there's essentially no regulations around how what obligations tech companies have to report concerning chats, what regulations need to be in place for how chat bots are designed. In this case, allegedly, the young shooter was making all kinds of extreme and inflammatory and threatening statements that actually alarmed the humans at the at ChatGPT, but no report was made. So they're looking for a public policy direction on a number of fronts, as well as financial compensation.
19: So when you bring action like this against a major corporation, how, if there is a financial penalty that comes out of this, depending on how substantial it is, what does it do to corporate governance? How does it push greater accountability and responsibility for a corporation?
20: Well, I think the thinking is, and this would apply to tech companies as well as religious institutions or any other company or entity, that if you have a pattern of behavior that leads to serious financial consequences through a court finding you negligent or otherwise liable, presumably that will have an effect on future behavior for yourself and for similarly situated companies. So the public policy element of it is in part that through punishment, others will learn a lesson that you cannot operate as you have been operating.
19: What's the significance of the fact that BC has brought this lawsuit in a California court as opposed to a BC one?
20: Well, I think there are a number of elements to that. One is the Their argument is that the decisions not to report were made in California, therefore California is the appropriate venue. On a more practical level, the damage awards in California would be likely much, much higher because of differences in the legal system than they would be in Canada. The BC families have brought their action in California, possibly for the same reason, and the government wishes to work with and support them in those actions. And finally, the headquarters of those companies are in California, and I think the thinking is that a judgment there would have a greater impact than would one in another country.
19: I imagine it's hard to handicap something like this, but in your experience, what do you think is the likelihood of success for this case? Obviously, the government wouldn't have brought it if they didn't think there was success, but what's your take on that?
20: I think their big challenge will be jurisdictional, that persuading a California court that that is the appropriate venue in which to hear an action for something that, after all, happened in another country. Their arguments are, look, the decisions were made here, even if the impacts happened somewhere else. But that is going to be their first hurdle, and they're quite aware of that. But that will be their first challenge, to persuade a California court that it should be heard in California rather than in BC.
19: Well, we'll see what happens with it. It's going to be quite the endurance, I'm sure. But Jeff Budden is a lawyer in St. John's with Budden Hiscock Associates. And Jeff Budden, thanks for sharing a couple of minutes with us on this topic this morning. Really appreciate it.
20: You're welcome, Russell.
19: Have a grand day. Coming up to 11 minutes after 8 o'clock.
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19: Well, ready, set, cook. It was a Gander woman taking on the spotlight last night with her cooking skills on the popular reality show MasterChef. Rebecca Abbott is one of 16 home cooks competing in this new season, which premiered last night. And she's only the second person from this province to ever compete. She's with me this morning. Yes, indeed. Good morning, Rebecca. How are you?
21: Hi, good. How are you, Russell?
19: Not too bad. Why did you want to be on MasterChef?
21: Oh, my. It's a loaded question. I've loved cooking since I was probably 5 years old in the kitchen with mom, just pottering around food. Always, like, not your typical child. It was more like, what's in that? Like, why are you putting that in there? And then it led to, I want that. Can I have it to eat? University, I struggled food insecurity. I had went to the food bank a lot. And I was just trying to find ways to kind of like make a meal out of nothing, you know, like use my George Foreman grill, dating myself now, a little crock pot, and just trying to figure things out. Mom of two very small kids, and I've always dreamt of just, I don't know, having that food dream. Years ago when MasterChef Canada came out, I was like, oh my God, I'd love to apply, but it was always like, not the right time, or I can't do that. They'd never choose me. Like, why me? I'm not special or anything. And then this year, Christmas, I kept looking at it and I'm like, you know, 8-month-old baby, 4-year-old, why not? And then I did. And I was kind of like, oh, well, I'll press send and I'll never hear from them. This is never going anywhere. And like, at least I can say I applied and life goes on.
19: And now you've gone somewhere.
21: I know, crazy.
19: I want to come back to that start. As you've developed your love of cooking, how much do you enjoy what you create for yourself versus seeing the joy in others of eating your creations and the meals that you prepare?
21: I think I'll lead back to my family roots. I'm a very large family. My father came from a family of 10. I have three sisters, so mealtime was always a lot of people around. We're a very chatty bunch. So it's that connection of like, everyone has that small bite, has that meal, and there's silence. Mm-hmm. And it's not just, there's no thing to talk about. It's just that bite gives you that, like, what a really good meal. And I always just find food connects us, no matter where you're from in the world, what language you speak, whether you're a picky eater or not a picky eater, food is that connection that keeps us all together. So I don't know, a small humble bite just makes me just like, oh, happy.
19: Smell and memory are often connected, yeah. Aren't there? I mean, are there certain smells in the kitchen that transport you to a place or a person?
21: Oh my goodness. I think it would be my nanny Violet. She's been passed away for, my goodness, maybe 15 plus years. She made the most delicious lemon squares, but in her later years, she didn't cook much, but man, her memory was gone, but she could whip out those lemon squares like that. And I remember sitting in her little itty bitty house and sipping on, we thought it was tea, which was obviously watered down, very watered down Tetley tea. And we thought it was the best thing in the world, just watching Nan whip up her lemon squares and just listening to her and just being there in her blanket. She had one of those blankets you could put your toes in, yeah, in the bottom, like a knit one. And I think that's just that memory. Like, I don't even think it was real lemons. It probably wasn't. We couldn't afford that. But it was just that humble memory of just spending that time with someone and them taking the time to show you that they love you in a different way, like, mm-hmm, that connection with food.
19: The show went out last night, but we still don't want to give away any spoilers in case people are going to watch it on catch up today or this week. But once you're on that set, once you were, I'm on MasterChef, what was that reaction like for you?
21: Oh, I'm going to throw up everywhere. I'm kidding. No, I'm not usually a nervous person. I think I've passed that in life. But for me, it was just the surrealness of walking into the kitchen, the lights, the cameras, the other contestants, just as nervous as I am, or I was last night. Mary Berg, huge fan. I died. She said hi one day. I almost fell to the floor. They all were like, what's wrong with you, Rebecca? I'm like, she's from the East Coast. I'm from the East Coast.
19: Yep.
21: It's a thing. It's just that surreal moment when we walked in and there, you go to your station and they're just like, the chefs are looking at you and you're like, my goodness, like it's no longer a dream. This is real. I am that home chef they're talking to that you've seen on TV. I'm that person where they're going to go, are you ready? And you're like, oh, I don't know yet. Can we take 10? And that's not the case. They kind of just like, it rolls, it goes. It was one of those moments that was just, even to step out those doors and to be introduced, to represent my small town of Gander, Newfoundland, to represent our beautiful province. We haven't had, only had one other cook on the whole show. Crystal Rice, give her a shout out. What a great lady.
19: Yep.
21: It was that itself is a massive blessing. I think that itself was the opportunity to show that us Newfoundlanders have some amazing cooks, whether it be a home chef or a cook in general that has their own restaurant. So to step into the doors and to stand in front of that station and to be like, home cooks, are you ready? It was like, you bet I am.
19: Mary Berg Industries is certainly a product of MasterChef. How much do you dream that this will be a stepping stone for you to whatever your next step in life happens to be?
21: Again, like, massive blessing to have been on, to be on the show. I've always dreamt of having my own little food truck. I have the shell, an empty truck at home. It's a 1972 Trillium. Like a home build kind of guy. And I emptied it last summer. This summer, I didn't get to work on it much due to children and being back to work. I'd love to have that open and just serve small, memorable bites, have more food classes in the local area. Food insecurity is such a problem on the island. If I am the winner or happen to win anything throughout the show, I'd love to help that with my community, mm-hmm, and just have more lessons on people how to cook, what's in your fridge, how to be more food conscious, that you don't always have to buy the $9 strawberries, as I make the joke. There's other items that can replace that and be just as wholesome and delicious.
19: What do you think is your best dish? What do you think is the thing that's going to really wow people?
21: Well, first of all, I'll wow them with my personality and my humor and my lovely, charming voice sometimes.
19: Absolutely. We're already wowed here this morning.
21: I'm a chatty golden retriever. I like to joke. I would say it's my twist on international flavors, but keeping it very Newfoundland. A potato cake that has savory in it is one of those dishes I enjoy using. I think anything. I don't know. I'll toot 'em hoi horn. I'm a pretty good cook. Maybe Nan's lemon squares. So I'd like to try to show them those. Nan would be, God love her, would be very proud, and my parents would be very proud to have been able to show them that. Well, my goodness, what else? Oh, codfish. If they have any codfish, I'd love to use it.
19: There you go.
21: You know.
19: Well, look, once you get past MasterChef, then you move on to the Great Canadian Baking Show and you're all set.
21: Oh, my goodness. Can you imagine?
19: Double dip. Absolutely. All right. Well, Rebecca, we'll be watching. Thank you so much for sharing a few minutes with us here on the radio. You know, everyone in Gander is proud of you. You know, the rest of the island and the province will be watching. So best of luck the rest of the way and come back and visit with us again sometime. You're always welcome.
21: Love to. Thank you so much, Russell. Appreciate it. You have a lovely day.
19: Rebecca Abbott is one of the contestants on this year's MasterChef. You can stream it right now on Crave or on the CTV website as well. Rebecca, enjoy your travels.
21: Thank you. Bye.
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19: Here's your Wednesday weather, starting with St. John's, the metro area, as well as the Avalon. Sunny today and a high of 14. We'll have clear skies overnight, and for Thursday into Friday, sunshine and 18. For Clarenville in central Newfoundland today, also sunny and 14. Clear overnight, and for Thursday, Friday, it's more sunshine and a high of 19 degrees both days. Along the south coast, it's sunny today and a high of 14. Clear overnight, and for Thursday, sunshine and a high of 16. For Friday, it's also sunny and a high of 19. And for the west coast of the northern peninsula, sunshine and 12 today, some clear skies overnight. Back into the sunshine for Thursday and Friday, and a high of 16 degrees.
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18: Now let's head over to the VOCM newsroom and get you caught up with a look at some of our top headlines. Closing submissions continued yesterday in St. John's Provincial Court in the trial for accused sex offender Tony Humby. Pictures of recent wildlife, an encounter that has emerged on social media, getting a lot of people talking. It occurred on the province's west coast. And St. John's International Women's Film Festival has unveiled its lineup ahead of its October event. We'll have these topics and more for your next VOCM News, and that's coming up at 8:30. Right now, we're at 8:24. Well, earlier in the show, we brought you some comments from Infrastructure Minister Barry Petten about the assessment for St. Clair's that they're supposed to be doing again. Well, the official opposition takes issue with conducting an assessment, arguing that the facility's condition index was completed by the former Liberal government 4 years ago, which concluded that the facility was in poor condition and pumping money into upgrades was not recommended. This all ties into today's VOCM question of the day, and we have heard from a couple of our listeners on this topic.
7: Good morning. Just a comment on Barry Petten's interview there this morning. It's great. Yes, if they can redo the hospital and make it wonderful for all the people of Newfoundland Labrador, but I think there's also two concerns with building the hospital. First thing is, yes, it's great to make the hospital bigger, but it's no good to make anything bigger or build a new building if we don't have the staff or the doctors or anything to put in it. And another thing, too, is if you're making the building bigger, what about the parking? You can't get parking space down there now. If they take any of that to make the hospital bigger, then where are you going to park to?
8: Hi, this is Jennifer, and I'm calling about refurbishing St. Clair's Hospital. I think it's a great idea, and I think they should start by making the bathrooms on all floors and in every room wheelchair accessible, because some of them are not. They need new windows all over, and new doors when necessary, where necessary. All the halls and rooms freshly painted with bright colors. The rooms set the mood. And if the rooms are bright, spacious, and clean, that will make the difference in how the patients feel. I think they should have an inspector at St. Clair's to go through all bathrooms, patient rooms, floors, hallways, after the cleaners have cleaned and while they're still there, and make sure they clean the rooms and the hallways properly, because I find St. Clair's is not clean. There's blood on the walls, there's feces up there. I've been there several times and see how dirty it is. So somebody's not doing their job up there. And also, better flow of patients in emergency area. Fresh water should be available to all patients in this area with paper cups. And staff checking on patients who've been there a while, who have not been seen to see how they're feeling. There doesn't seem to be any empathy for the patients that come in there. There's people that come in with pneumonia. I've watched them. I know they have pneumonia because I had it, and I know the symptoms. And they're so sick they can hardly hold their heads up. They're there like for 12 and 14 hours. Yes, they're assessed when they come in. Then they're put in the waiting area for probably 22 hours. Like, there's a problem there. Get it fixed. Thank you for your time. Bye-bye.
18: And thank you. Very thoughtful message there. That lady seems to have definite lived experience with St. Clair's, and we're welcoming your thoughts and calls. And, well, if we don't have time to play your message this morning, you can certainly get on with VOCM Open Line host Brian Callahan from 9 until noon. Good morning, Brian.
9: Good morning, Jerry, and welcome back to your Monday.
18: Good to be back. Monday on a Wednesday, I'll take
9: Must
18: it.
9: Must be nice.
18: Yeah. Hard to ignore social media these days, and I know you wanted to touch on something.
9: Yeah, as much as I try to avoid it. Some things are unavoidable. And yeah, I'm getting a lot of reaction personally in messages and through our open line at VOCM email regarding this disturbing as it gets, troubling video out of Ascension. Apparently, by all purportedly, this video of one student just laying a beating on another student in the hallways of a school in Bay Roberts, apparently Ascension Collegiate. Most people have seen this video by now. It's been in the mainstream news. Look, what can you say about it? There's a bunch of questions to this. I know we're pressed for time here, but it's certainly going to be a topic that I'm going to raise a little bit more depth on the show coming up in about a half hour, for sure. It's just, again, where's the staff? Where are the other students? People standing around. It's like an audience and no intervention. Very troubling, and raises a bunch of questions about the school, about the home, about the behavior,
18: about bullying,
9: to say the least. And it's apparently a special needs student was the target here, so it just brings it to another level. Not that it's ever right, but the most vulnerable in our society, we talk about protecting them, and this is just, where does this behavior come from? I know people have their suspicions and their allegations, and they can share them with me on the show in a half hour. Beautiful sunny day, but I try to keep a sunny disposition, but this kind of stuff really can set you back. But we have to talk about it. It's important stuff. Our schools, our kids, safety.
18: Well said. Brian Callahan coming up on VOCM Open Line from 9 until noon. You can get in the queue now, 273-5211, or long distance, 888-590-8626. It's news time.
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4: 8:30 in the sunshine in Metro, temperature at 4. Good morning. I'm Sarah Strickland. The transportation minister says the potential of putting a total replacement of St. Clair's back on the table is a big if, as government plans to undertake an assessment of the hospital. Last week, the province issued an RFP for a consulting team to assess what would be needed to upgrade the facility and look at possible expansions. The official opposition takes issue with conducting an assessment, arguing that a facility's condition index was completed by the former Liberal government 4 years ago, which concluded that the facility was in poor condition and pumping money into upgrades was not recommended. Barry Petten contends that review was done simply to justify the Liberals' decision to build a new hospital in Kenmount Crossing and that it was a political document. When asked what government will do if the new report confirms the findings of the old one, Petten says he doesn't anticipate that happening.
11: We've had conversations and advice from people that are knowledgeable in the situation, and they feel very comfortable that we can that redeveloping St. Clair's is very doable. You got to have the appetite to do it.
4: Fuel prices are down across the board this morning. Gas drops 2.3 cents, putting it just shy of the 2.20 a liter mark in Metro. Diesel decreases by about 7 cents. The price of furnace and stove oil is down by about 6 cents. The president of the Newfoundland and Labrador Liquor Corporation says the hope is that they will have all the American liquor sold off by Christmas. There was a glimmer of hope last month when it looked like the NLC would start ordering American products again. However, that idea was shelved after the breakdown of Canada-US trade talks. Bruce Keating says last December they had roughly $3.2 million worth of alcohol to sell off. However, that number had dropped significantly by the end of the first quarter of the fiscal year in July.
12: At the end of the quarter that we're reporting on here, that $3.2 million was down to, I think, about $560,000. And as we sit here today, that's actually down below $300,000. So we think the bulk of that will be gone, if not all of it, by Christmas.
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18: Good Wednesday morning and great driving conditions. Honestly, I wish I was out there right now burning around town. There's not even a whole lot of traffic slow, like no major ones to speak of. It's dry and clear right across the island. I am seeing slowdowns for drivers at Portugal Cove Road and Major's Path. It is a single lane roundabout in that area. Drivers are slowed on the Outer Ring Road. Now, it's not like a standstill or gridlock or anything, but from the Topsail entrance onto the Outer Ring towards Thorburn Road, definitely a slower pace in that area. Beyond that, out on the highway, Fox Trap Access Road, there's a lane reduction still in both directions there. And the travel outlets are looking pretty good, although the Beaumont Hamel is sailing solo load and go for the Belle Island Ferry Service. That's your VOCM traffic. I'm Jerry Lynn Mackey.
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4: St. John's Metro, rest of the Avalon, sunny today, westerly winds 30 and a high of 14. Clear skies tonight, winds at 30, low of 7. Sunny tomorrow, high of 18. Clarenville, central Newfoundland, sunny for today, westerly winds 30 and a high of 14. Clear tonight, low of 6. Sunshine tomorrow, westerlies 40 and a high of 19. South Coast, sunny today, westerly winds 30 and a high of 14. Clear tonight, low of 7, except plus 3 in low-lying areas with the risk of frost. Sunshine for tomorrow, westerly winds 30 and a high of 16. For the West Coast, Southwest Coast, Northern Peninsula, sunshine today, westerly winds 30 and a high of 12. Clear skies tonight, southwesterly winds 30 and a low of 7. For tomorrow, sunshine, winds at 30, high of 16. Right now in St. John's, we have sunshine. The temperature is at 7. Back with an update just before 9 o'clock for VOCM News. I'm Sarah Strickland.
19: Thank you so much, Sarah Strickland, in our VOCM newsroom. It is 8:36 here on the program. I'm Russell with Jerry Lynn. And I suppose a bit of a history lesson. Over the history of the United Nations, the Western world has largely seen the American president at the top of that political hierarchy. That was followed quickly by the British prime minister, then leaders in France and Germany, and it would be fair to say, I think, Canada ran well back in the pack of that field. However, with the emergence of Mark Carney on the scene, Canada seems to have vaulted into having much more influence. The country has rarely seen such an internationalist prime minister, so what does that mean for politics at home and abroad? Laurie Turnbull from Dalhousie University, political scientist there, now joins me for that discussion. Laurie, good morning. Thanks for joining us.
3: Good morning. Thanks for having me.
19: I suppose it's a typical dine and dash for the Prime Minister in Parliament this week. So what do you think is significant about Carney's fleeting appearances in the House over the course of his tenure?
3: It's just the truth, right? Like, it's not just an impression. Since he's been prime minister, I think the statistic is that he's attended 26% of question periods, mm-hmm. which even compared to Justin Trudeau, who often, got crapped upon for having not shown up in the House often enough, even Trudeau went a lot more than that, and Harper went more than that. And so, I think in some ways he would want to attribute that to his international agenda. Like, this week, he was there for question period on Monday, and then he left to go to the meetings at the UN, and then he ended up not getting there in time to make a speech because of the flight situations that were going on at U.S. airports. So that was a whole thing. But it seems like the prime minister sometimes is traveling internationally, therefore isn't in the house. But sometimes he's in Ottawa and he's not in the house. And so, I mean, I don't think it's a great look. It doesn't, but that doesn't necessarily mean that shows up in his approval ratings, right? Mm-hmm. They're still so high, even though he doesn't go to the house. So it stands to reason that people don't hold this against him.
19: What's funny, though, is that, I mean, the international media, conversely, I mean, they are greatly interested in Mark Carney. There was a podcast the other day worried that the new prime minister in England, Andy Burnham, might need a coalition with Mark Carney to take on Donald Trump. I mean, international reputation, I mean, is it mostly symbolic as an opponent to this U.S. administration?
3: No, I don't think so, because Carney is actually somebody with a lot of experience internationally, especially the EU. But I mean, he worked with these big companies like Brookfield and Goldman Sachs. Like he absolutely knows the investment community in the US. He's a rock star in the EU. Like he was the Bank of England governor for 7 years. He's somebody that people would come to for investment advice, right? Like it's not just that he's doing well in Canada. It's that he actually had

0: I mean, I it might be fair to say that you can't imagine Justin Trudeau, Pierre Poilievre, or Avi Lewis occupying the stature that Mark Carney seems to currently have. How much do you think that'll change what and who Canadians want for a leader in the future?
1: I've wondered that myself, right? Because for, you know, quite a bit of time now, like Harper was, you know, he had maybe some experience outside, not a whole lot. Like he was a life, like he was a career politician. So was Trudeau. So was Poilievre. So was Jagmeet Singh. Like we've kind of gotten used to leaders who have been in that political role for most of their professional lives. But then you get someone like Mark Carney, who not only had, you know, a whole other career and didn't set foot into elected office until he was 59, but somebody who was extremely able, you know, like somebody who's known for how smart, how competent and experienced he is, even if you don't believe in, you know, even people I know who don't necessarily vote for him would still say, you know, the guy's got swagger. Like the guy's, you know, got a lot that contributes to this stature gap, as you say. Is that going to mean that we are looking for a different kind of prime minister going forward, more someone more in line with Carney? We might look for it. I don't know if we'll find it because, you know, we have the political field is crowded with people, not only mm-hmm. these people, but there's a lot of people who have spent their life in politics. And if you want to be leader, like a lot of times that's the path to get there. Poilievre was an MP for 20 years before he became leader.
0: It's an interesting thing. I imagine this has happened to you too, where you're sometimes in a room with someone who knows they're the smartest person in that room and have no trouble letting you know. Is there how likely is it or that ego might take impact here and affect how Carney perceives himself and the moves he makes?
1: So everything I hear is that he is that guy, right? He's the smartest guy in the room and he knows it. And he will let you know it in case you missed it. And he's not very patient around, you know, so, like that's what I hear here in Ottawa with people who are pretty close to him is like he expects a whole lot from the people who work for him. And he can be a bit impatient. He can be a bit difficult. But I think right now, and I think, you know, to some extent that's attributable to an ego kind of thing. I think we've seen his impatience a little bit with the media sometimes, especially last year when he first came on the scene and people were asking questions about his financial holdings, for example, and the prospect of a conflict of interest that he might have to resolve if he's going to be prime minister. And he just was extremely impatient with those questions, right? He sounded like the CEO who was kind of kicked off at the intern for irritating him and asking stupid questions, right? Like, so, I mean, I've seen a little bit of smoothing out on that front. It is, I think, an ego thing, but it's because he's not used to people asking him questions and feeling like he has to, like, be put on the hot spot and answer them. I think he smoothed that out a little bit. But I think that there's also going to be some challenges coming. Like, even with the Building Canada Strong Act that they introduced this Monday, all kinds of stuff in there is going to hit the wall, right? Like, there's, even if the bill goes through, and I suspect it will in the end, because he's got a majority government, so why wouldn't it? But there's difficult pieces in there for yeah. some folks, right? Like the whole piece around the minister being able to bring a strike, you know, to, like kind of take a stronger action with respect to strike action for federally regulated workers. Like we have a constitutional right to collective bargaining in Canada. That's something that's going to have to be worked out, I think, in the bill and questions will come at the government on this one.
0: It will. He's the man of the moment, and the honeymoon's been going on. Laurie Turnbull is a professor in political science at Dalhousie. And Laurie, always a great chat. Have yourself a grand rest of your day.
1: You too, Russell. Thanks for having me.
0: It's 8:44.
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9: Here's your Wednesday weather, starting with St. John's, the metro area, as well as the Avalon. Sunny today and a high of 14. We'll have clear skies overnight, and for Thursday into Friday, sunshine and 18. For Clarenville in central Newfoundland today, also sunny and 14. Clear overnight, and for Thursday, Friday, it's more sunshine and a high of 19 degrees both days. Along the south coast, it's sunny today and a high of 14. Clear overnight, and for Thursday, sunshine and a high of 16. For Friday, it's also sunny and a high of 19. And for the west coast of the northern peninsula, sunshine and 12 today, some clear skies overnight. Back into the sunshine for Thursday and Friday, and a high of 16 degrees.
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11: With 1 in 2 people in Newfoundland and Labrador expected to face a cancer diagnosis throughout their lifetime, the disease is something that touches nearly every family in our province. To help support those patients and fund critical care, the annual Polka Dot Trot is officially underway. Following a successful walk in Cornerbrook last weekend, the St. John's event is set to take place over at Paradise Park this Sunday. So joining me now in studio to talk about the walk and where the funds are going, are Laura Ivany, that's Development Officer with the Cancer Care Foundation, and Caitlin Hogan from Team M&M. Good morning, gals. Thank
12: you. Good morning, Terry Lynn.
11: Wonderful to have you both here ahead of the St. John's Leg of the Walk.
12: Thank you so much.
11: Laura, I mean, you just wrapped up in Corner Brook last weekend on Sunday. What was the energy like at the foundation as you're preparing to bring the Polka Dot Trot now to St. John's this Sunday?
12: Oh my gosh, it's been so exciting, and we were just so overwhelmed in Corner Brook by the joy, the support, and the generosity. It was just an outpouring of all those beautiful things from 37 different communities represented in Corner Brook last weekend. So we are just so profoundly moved by that, and we're excited to go back next year bigger and better out there too. But now it's a quick pivot because this is our 10th event in the St. John's metro area. So it's our 10th anniversary, and it's so special to celebrate that with people like Caitlin Hogan and Team M&M.
11: Absolutely. Caitlin, to bring you in. Yeah, your group is one of the top fundraising teams this year. Let's start with the name, Team M&M. Nothing to do with chocolate. Tell me where the name came. What's behind it?
13: Yeah, nothing towards chocolate at all. Our team is made up of a mixture of family members and members in our community. The Team M&M did not come from the candy. It actually came from my mom, who was actually a cancer patient of her own. The M&M actually stands for the first initials of our parents' names, which is Mick and Madeline. So it is really nice to honor my mom in that way.
11: Wow. Yeah. Tell me about the decision to, you know, originally get involved in the Polka Dot Trot. How long have you been participating?
13: So I've been a part of the team from the very beginning of our journey. Our journey started 7 years ago. Actually, yesterday was our 7-year anniversary of the
12: Amazing.
13: Polka Dot Trot. So that's super exciting. We are very thankful to be a part of this community. We see the way that it helps the patients and stuff. So it's very grateful to be able to honor those patients and do it in honor of my mom.
11: Yeah, your team last year was the top fundraising team, and now this year your team's already raised over $80,000. How did you manage to pull out that kind of support, and what does hitting that massive number mean to you?
13: Yeah, so that number is unbelievable. So this year we've raised over $80,000. We're hoping to still add more to our account. The past 7 years, we've raised over $187,000. That's not including this year's money.
11: How much over the last?
13: Without this year included, we've raised over $187,000. So we are very thankful for our community and the participating that help us get through this, because it is unbelievable.
11: Yeah. Yeah, absolutely. And I mean, it's in honor of family. How does it feel to gather on the day of the walk with others on your team?
13: Not even just the ones from our team, but seeing all the other color shirts out there, it's just incredible every single year. It's my favorite day in the entire year. It's just so grateful to see all those people and all those colors to look out for all those patients that we help locally in Newfoundland and Labrador.
11: Caitlin, you're such a star. Thank you for being here. Laura, before we go, what are the details on the walk this weekend in Paradise?
12: 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So to be like further across our province this year just means so much to us.
11: Well, congratulations on, I know it's going to be a success this weekend and last weekend as well. And thank you both for joining me in studio. Laura Ivany, Development Officer with the Cancer Care Foundation, and Caitlin Hogan of Team M&M. Thank you both.
13: Thanks for having us.
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17: 5 to 9, we have sunshine, 7 degrees in St. John's. Good morning, I'm Sarah Strickland. A 17-year-old from Paradise has been charged with dangerous driving in connection with a stunting incident on Kenmount Road in St. John's last week. An older model Corvette pulled out of the parking lot of the ANW last Thursday evening following a car meet and, with phones recording, proceeded to spin around in traffic, narrowly avoiding hitting other vehicles. RNC says the teen's license has been suspended and he was ticketed for stunting. The juvenile is scheduled to appear in court at a later date. Fuel prices are down across the board this morning. Gas drops 2.3 cents, putting it just shy of the 2.20 a liter mark in Metro. Diesel decreases by about 7 cents. The price of furnace and stove oil is down by about 6 cents. Up next, your VOCM traffic and weather forecast.
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11: My turn now. It is now my turn. Good Wednesday morning. Classic fall day. Just dry and clear right across the island. A bit brisk. You might want to, you know, wear your sweater and jacket if you're heading out on foot. But great driving conditions right across the board. Portugal Cove Road, a Major's Path, that is a slowdown. It's a single lane roundabout for the time being. Now, when it's all said and done by Christmas, hopefully, it will be a two lane roundabout. Can't wait for that. Lane reduction out on the highway there at Fox Trap Access Road, affecting drivers in both directions. And there's a few scattered slowdowns, like Allendale Road is moving very slowly if you're heading towards the parkway. And we also have some slowdowns happening now on Thorburn Road. If you're heading towards St. John's, it really comes to a head there at Goldstone, but patience required if you're eastbound on Thorburn right now. That's your VOCM traffic. I'm Jerry Lynn Mackey.
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17: St. John's Metro, rest of the Avalon, sunshine today, westerly winds 30, high of 14, clear skies tonight, winds at 30, a low of 7. Clarenville, central Newfoundland, sunny today, westerly winds at 30, high of 14, and clear tonight, a low of 6. South Coast, sunshine today, westerlies 30 and a high of 14, clear tonight, low of 7. 7, except plus 3 in low-lying areas with the risk of frost. And the West Coast, Southwest Coast, Northern Peninsula, sunshine today. Westerlies 30 and a high of 12. Clear skies tonight, southwesterlies 30 and a low of 7. Right now in St. John's, we have sunshine. The temperature is at 7. Back with an update at 10 o'clock for VOCM News. I'm Sarah Strickland.
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0: And good Wednesday morning, everyone, and welcome to Open Line, and thanks for tuning into the show. Brian Callahan here, along with the producer of the program, David Williams, who will take your calls and put you in the queue, get you on the air. So, in the St. John's metro area, the number to call is 709-273-5211. Long distance, 1-888-590-8626. That's VOCM, of course, in the letter realm, and our email address is openline@vocm.com. So, here comes the sun. Ooh, and bring it on. It absolutely makes a positive difference in my disposition, I can tell you that, throughout a day, and I hope yours too. And it appears it'll stick around for a few days even, with some nice temps too, you know, pretty reasonable today, and a little warmer tomorrow, maybe a little warmer again on Friday. So once again, love it. Love it while we got it, I would say, because we're coming to the edge of that cliff, I would suggest, which could be as early and as sudden as Saturday after this little spunt of sun we're getting over the next few days. And the yo-yo, of course, that is the fuel of price of fuels, continues to coil up and down across the board today. This morning, again, gas down by 2 and a bit, diesel 7 cents, furnace oil down 6. But wait for it. That's probably a very temporary reprieve, given the global occurrences, I'll say, for now. And we can get into all of that, if you so choose. Very brief sports check-in. Blue Jays rained out last night, so they'll do a doubleheader today with the Orioles in Baltimore. And after the White Sox won last night, one more win by them or one more loss by the Jays, and they're out, officially eliminated from any shot at the playoffs. And let's see, and the Kawhi Leonard trade. If you're following the Raptors, bit of basketball from the LA Clippers back to the Raptors, who he led, of course, to a championship, wow, 7 years ago. Can't believe it's been that long. In 2019, that the Raptors won that championship on the doink, doink, doink, doink off the rim, so to get to the finals. So the trade and contract are now done. 2 years, $115 million. Plenty of signs that Kawhi settled for a little less than he might have been able to get, just as long as he plays a regular game and they limit these so-called load management stuff. But anyway, getting into weeds a bit there. So I mentioned the potential for a sunny disposition today, which I really try to keep in mind, but it's not going to be easy. Not with the incidents such as we're seeing, we occasionally see, of course, on videos and those sorts of things shared around on social media. And if you haven't seen, and if you've seen, and who hasn't really at this point, if you're anywhere in that world, checking in and scrolling or doom scrolling or whatever you do, this video that's been circulating of one student just laying a beating on another, purportedly to be allegedly a special needs student, possibly, and this is apparently at Ascension Collegiate in Bay Roberts inside the school, lots of other students around. Some laughter and chatter going on, as well as a parent screaming and crying of the kid apparently being attacked here. And yes, we have to be careful with this because there's kids involved, and there's really, other than the fact that the RCMP have confirmed that they're investigating, but of course, you know, no one can just go by a social media video. They have to proceed themselves with care and caution and control and legally. Video was officially sent to and reported to the RCMP, so they are investigating it. But the relentless, merciless kicking and punching, and it's just horrific, disturbing enough, you know, compounded by, only made worse, I'd suggest, by the total lack of intervention by anyone. People just stand around, at least not during the minute or so of the video that's gone viral. And look, I don't know what happened before or after. Context is everything in these situations. Or even the supervision schedule, you know, why there's no staff around to stop this or a support person potentially. But there certainly appears to be enough of an audience, noise and disruption and that sort of thing that would have to get someone's attention. Hopefully someone in charge, an adult in the room, in the hallway, or wherever this looks like could be potentially next to a bathroom. I don't know. I don't know the layout of the school, but... So what will be the consequences here, I guess, will be the question for the assailant, you know, for alleged assailant, I'll say, but more importantly, the student being attacked physically, emotionally, mentally. And where does the behavior come from? Well, I'll just throw that out there. I mean, I'm sure people would have their conclusions as to that. I mean, should consequences extend to the caregiver or parents? Or, I mean, you know, is this a one-off in this particular situation or a regular or a repeat thing involving this student or others? And will charges be laid? And on and on and on it goes. I've been getting the emails, you know, but let's turn those emails into calls so we can talk about this openly. Not just, you know, the private emails that I get, because it doesn't really properly publicly reflect a lot of the outrage that I'm seeing. And we know this is not by any means an isolated incident. You know, this goes on in all schools at some point or other. From as young as I was, you know, I mean, it was happening then, the bullying and that sort of thing, but it just seems to have taken on, of course, and in the age of video, and now you can actually see it tangibly occurring right before your very eyes, as opposed to just being told anecdotally about it. So, again, we can get into those conversations. They're important ones to have, but it's really hard not to discuss that this morning when it's just out there everywhere. Yeah. And so let's see, just a little bit of lighter note. Some pretty big music news on the go. I'd be remiss if I didn't mention this. On the local front, of course, Hey Rosetta announcing a reunion of sorts, reunion of tour after a decade or so hiatus. So far, I've seen dates, I think, the Jag Soundhouse coming up in February, I believe, as well as a date in Toronto and Montreal. And so there's a pre-sale for tickets today. And apparently general sales go, Friday morning, I think, around 10 a.m. So I just mentioned that because, great, bit of a music person. Some people may know of me. Important message I received as well from the board of Emmaus House and those who avail of their food bank here in the city, which, of course, for some time has been connected, of course, housed next to St. Bond's there, in the tunnel there in that little alleyway next to that. But it won't be there for much longer, not because they're closing shop altogether, but because, thank goodness, but because they're moving and changing their hours of operation. So Emmaus House Food Bank, that's will be closed for the week of September the 28th to October the 2nd, so next week. And that's to allow for the move of equipment, you know, inventory from the old location to the new. And, of course, the setup that needs to go on there, of course, just to get them all acclimatized and set up in a new location. And this will be at the Cannonwood Hall. So not far away at all, really, down basically just down the road to, down Military Road to Hotel Newfoundland. Now the Sheraton, of course, across the street from that there. And of course, the hall itself, of course, is right there on the corner next to St. Thomas Anglican Church. So, and part of it. So they'll begin operating out of there on October the 5th to the 8th. On October 5th. And of course, the 8th is a reference to Military Road. That's the actual address, 8 Military Road. Precise address. And so they'll be operating from 1 to 3 p.m. Monday to Friday once they reopen on the 5th. So just a heads up there. And going back to St. Bond's for a minute, my alma mater, of course, on the hill she stands majestic, still does. And that's in large part, and stands majestic and great, continued in, you know, in and kudos to the continued investment put into that big school, that big old building, which is a big old building, but and has needed a lot of work over the years. So the upgrades continue. They've been putting on a new metal roof on the original historic Mullock Hall, and that's no small feat, technically or financially. And still with St. Bond's, where so much of the great local series Son of a Critch has been filmed. Of course, another great episode last night, I'm telling you. Marked by the entire cast, the crew, the writing, the acting, the directing, production. Can only imagine the work that went into the old black and white courtroom scene if you watched the episode last night. Not to mention all the VOCM scenes and references. Kind of surreal, actually, hosting this show on VOCM while watching that. And the portrayal of Mark, you know, doing his father on the news with the VOCM flag in front of him. Oh, wow, it's pretty wild. I know it's the story of Mark's, you know, school-aged years, but so familiar and so similar to mine as well, having attended St. Bond's and being of the same general vintage as Mark, of course, Mark Critch. And, you know, I often mention the fire hose of news that I face each morning and the topics that I want to mention, but there's just never enough time just to give you an idea of what's on my radar and the topics that I don't get to in the run of a show, I'm going to give you a little bit of rapid fire. Just to fill you in. I mean, look, just to remind you that I do have all these other topics that I'm emailed about all the time. But until you host this show, you really, you know, you can't assume a lot. You'd have to do this to understand the challenges of just trying to get all the topics that people want discussed. First of all, I'll just mention a 17-year-old has now been charged with that Kenmount Road stunting incident. As I said yesterday, you know, you got to give the air. Somebody asked me, you know, how would they not be able to track this person given the vehicle and, you know, the video of it? And apparently the license plate was kind of recognizable. So as suspected, yeah, they were doing an investigation, and a 17-year-old has now been charged with that stunting incident. This would be the driver of the infamous Corvette, I believe, allegedly doing the donuts that just missed other vehicles and put other people at risk, you know. So, yeah, and there was earlier, of course, another person charged or ticketed for driving as well in that incident, the Kenmount Road incident. So, and we know that the organizers, you know, have said they really didn't condone any of this. You know, the show that they had put off was earlier, and these other people, younger crowd, came later, and most of the others had left at that time. But look, I know that there has been a discussion between the RNC and these groups that they're going to keep a closer eye on these sorts of events. Unfortunately, they have to do it. And there you go. And I saw some disappointment with the silence on the new Churchill Falls deal now that, you know, it had passed in the House. Some disappointing, you know, emails saying, you know, where is everyone? All of a sudden, they've all gone quiet now that the House special debate is over. I did notice, though, there is this citizens referendum website now, referendumnl.ca, where you can still have your say and a vote, informal, you know, maybe unscientifically as it may be, but you can go onto that site and vote a yay or a nay in favor of the deal, yes or no, thumbs up, thumbs down. The informal results so far, I think there's almost 900 against and just over 50 in favor last time I checked the site, but that's referendumnl.ca. Anyone associated with it, or if they'd like to come out and discuss it, and whether or not that's the only course now for people to have their say now that the deal itself appears to be on the fast track, of course, depending on what happens in Quebec and other negotiations that are still to come toward the definitive agreements. And yes, this issue involving changes for registered childcare operators and the $10 a day implications for $10 a day, pretty scary stuff. If you're in that world, you rely on it. You know, you're working, you have childcare. And it would be a horrible thing and a really devastating thing to have to choose between one or the other, especially in this day and age, you know. Most people just can't afford to choose one or other. They have to do both. But if operators are going to pull out due to this policy change where the government requires 100% of seats to be filled in order to qualify for funding, and that's just the broad strokes of it. I mean, there's a lot to this. And I've heard various members, you know, associations or advocates for childcare, as well as the minister, which we'd love to have on the program. Apparently, there's a meeting today between the minister and operators. And I just hope, you know, that they're including everyone in this because, you know, one can impact the other, even if it's not the registered operators. I mean, any childcare spaces are gold these days, of course. But I just hope, you know, these discussions, because communication has been an issue here. Consultation, communication, again, suggestions that it has been lacking on this front. Anyway, make no mistake, these changes, they seem to have, approached with a financial lens first by government as opposed to people first. It does mean, you know, it's the cost. And of course, that has to be a consideration, but everybody needs to be in on the conversation. And again, that's, you know, when they say cost first and people second, I don't think that was what was promised. You know, when we talk about the pillars of what the government promised to take care of, whether it's, the crime and the public safety and the cost of living. So the bottom line is the allegations that government's taken away from operators who don't fill at 100%. But of course, those operators are having trouble filling some of them for various reasons. It seems like it was a very black and white dollar and cents decision here, and maybe considering or helping fix the things that are causing that first might be another way to go. I don't know if the policy continues. Many could opt out, and then the cost could rise for everybody. So it does, in my mind, you know, kind of ignores the realities of trying to run an operation like this these days. The inclusivity aspect, the accessibility aspects You know, we're not talking just about installing ramps here. Accessibility means much more than that these days, of course. There are these unique challenges trying to accommodate parents of kids with any number of exceptionalities, right? So, and we can get into that. And of course, yes, the Tony Humby trial, which I, you know, covered from the beginning until taking this position. I'm trying to keep an eye on it. They're into the closing arguments now. Mr. Humby, of course, charged with all of these horrific alleged sexual assaults, violence with violence and that sort of thing, and preying allegedly upon these young young men, mostly teenagers, I would, of course, vulnerable as they were, holding stuff like drugs and alcohol and everything else over them in exchange for sex. You know, it's just really, it was a hard trial to cover, and just as hard now just watching it from afar. So, you know, my thoughts and prayers are just not with the victims and everything, but even the reporters, you know, who have to cover this stuff. I can't say I haven't had a dream about it, a nightmare about it while watching, while covering it. Absolutely. Wake up the next morning and go, geez, did I really dream about that trial last night? And boy, I'll tell you. Anyway, it can affect everybody. Just the realization that this stuff went on can probably continues to go on. Anyway, there are so many issues on the plate. I'm right on the break. I'm going to take it. Again, a rapid fire. I can go through every single issue I have, whether it's the federal government, the return to House of Commons, Quebec election, the goings-on in British Columbia. Oh, my. Elections call there now. But the implosion of the Conservative Party and now the mergers that are occurring. And it goes on and on. I can talk about anything you want to talk about, and we'll do just that after our first break of the morning. We'll be right back.
1: Call now, 709-273-5211 or 1-888-590-8626. VOCM Open Line will be back in a moment.
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0: And welcome back. Let's get the program going. On line number one, Megan, you're on the air.
9: Hi, good morning. How are you?
0: I'm pretty good. It's a pretty busy time, Megan, I'll be honest, and I don't need to tell you.
9: A busy Wednesday.
0: It is indeed. I know we've talked about before the safety issues and concerns you have in the Merry Meeting Road and Rabbitown area, and you have a meeting this evening, a public meeting scheduled.
9: Yes, we do. Thank you for taking my call. I won't be long.
0: No, it's okay. Go right ahead.
9: Yep. I've been really, really proud of this little grassroots movement we've done. So I did talk to you probably about a month ago about just a steady increase of really, deadly, and also just people being hurt and having to be traumatized by rushing out to see really bad traffic accidents, particularly up and down Merry Meeting, Mayor and Howley Avenue Extension, and Mayor and Empire Avenue. So that's sort of the radius we're talking about. And it's literally once a month there's a horrible accident. But what was the catalyst for what we're talking about today is there were two really bad accidents in one day. And one was a T-bone. All the residents, you know, hear the crash from their kitchen table and rush out and kind of act as first responders. And we all sort of stood around saying we needed to do something. So the next day I went door to door with a letter trying to just show people, you know, it's pretty easy to call 311 and formalize a complaint. And then it sort of snowballed. And now we have a town hall at the Hub today at 6 o'clock, 6 to 7, to talk about it all and talk about some progress that we've already made.
0: Yeah, it snowballs for a reason, right? It doesn't snowball on its own. People share are of like mind, clearly, and understand the concern, right? You've touched the nerve, and many times others aren't, you know, necessarily the type of people who would speak up and make a fuss about this or look for change. A lot of people are status quo, but you've taken it on. What kind of speakers? I know you mentioned that there will be a few speakers this evening. Who do you have lined up?
9: I loved making a fuss.
0: when it's justified, absolutely. Good on you.
9: Yeah, I mean, I'm going to moderate it, and I do have some people that are unable to attend that are in sort of different pockets of these areas that sort of have statements to make, including one woman. She's my new bestie. She's in her 80s, and she's lived on Empire forever and has a lot to say about it. My one caveat is I'm really hoping that the ward councillors show up. I've emailed everybody, and I don't know if it's normal to get an RSVP from these folks. I haven't, so I'm really, really hoping that Brenda Haley shows up as well as the the more open counselors. Sheila O'Leary, who's a friend of mine and a neighbor, is also coming. But really, this is about the people. This is about neighbors speaking up from their own lived experience of this. you know, people that have kids that go to all the various schools there, or people that go and work at Sobeys and have to dodge, you know, getting hit by a car. We'll open the floor up. I'll take some notes. We have a sign-up sheet if people would like to, you know, start an email group or something. But I do want to say that as a result of this, there were traffic data cams put up at Howley and Mayer, which thrilled us. Maybe that was in the queue already, but I think this pushed it to another angle, and things are starting to move in the right direction.
0: Well, how long, when were they, do you know when they were installed?
9: Well, it was weird. Like, there were these kind of green bag things put up on different posts, and I thought, what the heck is that? And then the next morning, I went out to walk the dogs, and there was this traffic data cam box there.
0: Yeah.
9: And we're all a little buzz on our little group that, you know, we're talking to each other through Messenger and email and stuff. And someone took a photo of it and put it through Google Images because we didn't quite know what it was. And it was indeed a data box. It's gone now. This was probably about 10 days ago. Hmm. So, you know, calling 311, doing the process and making some noise is moving things in the right direction. We're thrilled. And today is just coming together to see what other sort of action items we can have. What the next part of the process looks like. I'm hoping to get an update from someone from the city, but I can certainly call you back and let you know.
0: Yeah, and I mean, you got some solutions there that you're looking at. I mean, traffic studies, speed bumps, larger road signage, I think, speed cams, as you know, we talked about too. I mean, the speed cams speak for themselves, right? On that road, you can tell if someone's speeding, period. But as far as being able to gauge them and pull them over. And, you know, it's ironic. There's so much. There's almost as much RNC traffic on that particular stretch right there as any vehicles, you know? So it's not...
9: Well, you're on top of it. Yeah, you're on top of the RNC. Like, it's kind of the irony is not lost, I think, on everybody. But as I said the last time I spoke to you a couple weeks ago, I think the big push, too, was that with Munn opening, the film school down the road, AC Hunter Libraries on wheels, and then you have Holy Heart and Brother Rice and St. Bond's, as you were just talking about, we have to watch out for little ones. You know, they don't have the kind of street smarts. There's also major bus routes. I mean, it's an amazing area, and you can tell by how many people are really invested in, and I'm kind of expecting a lot of people to show up, I hope. But if it's me and three other people, we've made some noise, and that's what it's about.
0: Yeah, if you live in that area, you know generally the workings of it. You know all the trouble spots. I mean, it's just really busy spot. The intersection alone there at the top of Parade Street, then the two entrances and exits to Sobeys, as you said. There's a couple of blind corners there. Really, you got to get inch out and look around. And so, and if you know the area, it's, you know, you kind of like it's ingrained in there. You know how to take your time and be careful. But if you're not, and you're just using it to get through. Whatever, just to get through that area of town, you know, the conglomeration of the people who know the area and the people who don't is, I think, is one of those things that's contributing to the problems there. But that's just me.
9: Yeah. So, yeah, we're totally stoked. Yep. But thank you so much for your interest. I was happy to call back with some good news. But, you know, if anybody's interested, please come by today at the Hub, 6 p.m. to 7 p.m. and hear more about what we're doing. And maybe you can do it in your own neighborhood, too.
0: Yep. And absolutely, Megan, let me know how it goes.
9: Thank you so much. Have a great day.
0: You too. Thanks. Good luck. Bye.
9: Bye.
0: Okay, Dave, early break or to go to a call? Or would you like, yeah, quick break. And we'll be right back. Sheldon's there on protection for consumers and the leader of the New Democratic Party of Newfoundland and Labrador, Jim Dinn, in the queue. And we'll be right back.
26: Call now, 709-273-5211 or 1-888-590-8626. VOCM Open Line will be back in a moment.
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6: Welcome back to the show. Let's go right to line number two and welcome the leader of the New Democratic Party of Newfoundland and Labrador and the MHA for St. John's Centre, Jim Dinh. You're on the air.
7: Good morning, Brian.
6: How are you, sir? Oh, you're welcome.
7: Not too bad. I'm a little bit worried now, knowing that you're a St. Bond's graduate, and I'm a Holy Cross boy. So you know, but we'll try to muddle through this this potential conflict.
6: Well, just so you know, I can bridge that gap. My father was Holy Cross boy, so there you go.
7: good man. I wanted to have a chat about two things, if possible. And one was the MOU. I listened to. I think it was Wayne yesterday near the end of your show.
6: Yes.
7: And I did want to let people know it's not the debate may be over, but I guess the work begins now to make sure that there's a clear transparency around this. We had three asks, and we're sending a further letter to the Premier this week to clarify what we're expecting, because we wanted to have it brought back to the House of Assembly to be debated. We heard from the Premier, it was several times, that he was asked, is it going to be before anything signed?
6: Nope.
7: A bit fuzzy about that, but nevertheless, he did say in the House that we'd bring back the three leaders, the House leaders, and talk about the process that's going forward. There seems to be a commitment, but we are insisting on that clarification. The other one had to do with... and sort of the independent review. We had a very clear ask to have the PUB involved. They would select an independent either members to sit on the reconstituted committee or a separate interview, but they would ask the basic question, is this in the best interest of the people of the province? And I guess we can look at all the questions that were raised in the debate last week as the subsidiary questions. In the Premier's response to me, or when we met, and in a follow-up letter, it seemed to suggest that the new committee and Executive Council will speak to the PUB as to how this goes forward. But we're very clear that this report, any review of this has to come back to the people and has to answer that basic question. And the only other main one we had was it has to do with the involvement of the approval of the Innu on any new deal going forward. Now, we did meet with the Premier. There seemed to be some real a progress, or at least a willingness to move forward, but when we voted no, it wasn't a case of voting yes or no. It was more of a not yet. There still are three conditions still need to be met, but we're encouraged for now, but we are going to seek some clarification on this. This is not over by a long shot, and we're hoping that this comes back to the House. We'll be insisting that it comes back to the House for debate, and we have the necessary information we need to make a decision.
6: Yeah, it's looking less and less like the Quebec election will be as big an issue as we thought. Now, that's just going by some of the, loose translation I've seen from the two debates. And there's only going to be French language debates in the Quebec election. There won't be any English debates. I know that. And look, the English networks went looking for it, and only two of them wanted to sign on. And the third one, the Liberals said they would if everybody else did. And in the end, they just didn't. So there are no English language debates. So we're kind of left with getting a good translation, and by the looks of it, there seems to be an acceptance that we'll review it, but it's not as, dire as, say, the PQ were talking about just throwing it out and scrapping it right away. So maybe that won't be as big as an issue. We don't know, for sure, until the election and what they say in post-election. But the Innu is situation, Jim, where do you see this going? Because right now they appear to be as far apart, if you listen to Grand Chief Jody Ashini's words. The lack of this, the lack of that, it's the same story again. Do you see it proceeding and then dealing with them as a sidebar, or do you think they would allow that, or can that be allowed legally, or what do you think?
7: I go back to the 2024, it was announced, the Innu are actually there, mind you, at a side table, not at the main table. They're still there. They were part of it here. It's like the Innu for lack of a better phrase, they seemed to crash the party. There wasn't that invitation. However, there was a recognition by the Premier, at least in a conversation with us, and that and in the follow-up letter, that there's work to be done. So it's going to come down to, is anything's possible? I guess it comes down to how willing you are to and open you are to actually resolving it. I think for a deal this significance, if indeed it's the game changer and the so-called best deal and so on and so forth, then it's important to make sure that you have all the, everything in place that's going to make it as successful as possible. And that means having those discussions with the Innu. But having said that, Brian, the government has been they've been in power since, for a year. At some point there, I would like to assume that there were multiple conversations. And if there weren't, then they better catch up on it now and do what they can to make things right. Otherwise, we'll have another 65 years of debate as to whether the deal was fit to eat or not. Keith Russell has made it clear how he feels, so there's going to have to be some work done here, and that comes down to the political will. I have no control over that. To me, it's important to insist that this be followed. This is why we put it in our one of our three conditions, because this has been outstanding. I think I look at wetland capping, that whole issue, when since I've been elected, and there have been missteps. It's time to end with the missteps and get this issue resolved, and more importantly, then make sure that not only the Innu but the people of the province, the people in Labrador, realize, okay, this is the best deal for all of us going forward. But you can't just ignore the situation.
6: Yeah, and knowing that the environment would be a big issue for yourself, a platform for the NDP. What do you make of the two becoming one, environmental assessments. I mean, obviously, it's an effort to streamline all the processes and get these major projects moving. But, you know, certainly the government and certainly Prime Minister has insisted that, you know, it may be more efficient, but it won't be any less stringent and it'll still protect the environment. But when you reduce it from one provincial, one federal down to just one in a year, so one project, 1 year to get it done and the environmental assessment out of the way. And then the claims that, you know, they're really relying on 2012 assessments that were done for Muskrat Falls. And that I think I've seen suggestions that there be some updating, but are you satisfied with where that's going?
7: Look, we've got to live in this world a lot longer, you know, like, and our grandchildren and so on and so forth. So the environment is significant. You can, what's the use of proceeding with a project if you destroy the very, I guess, environment that supports us all. And not only that, but I am concerned about this. Before, not only about this, you look at some of the comments that the Prime Minister has made, and I'm not, this is not a case of not supporting him or in his, you know, as we try to negotiate our place in the world with

0: dependent on scrutiny, and that's the thing that's going to have to, we're going to have to make sure we do, whether it's the opposition parties, whether it's the media, whether it's the citizens. It doesn't matter. The fact is that they're open to scrutiny, any comment by a politician, especially the premier and the prime minister, and that's the only way we're going to be sure that what we're getting is what we value and what we approve of.
1: Jim, did you have anything? I know I'm trying to get, I've got a lot of callers here. Did you have a mention? I think you wanted to mention just briefly St. Clair's as well.
0: St. Clair's, look, here it is. It's in the news again. I'm going to say this. From the beginning, there's been an element of politics here. You mentioned St. Bond's, and you talked about the fact that one of the things, the renovations they did. I'm not saying that the conditions that I've heard over in St. Clair's are real. I have a family member over there, too, where they put duct tape on the window to keep the draft out. But here's the thing. There's been a failure to address the overall maintenance. And by the way, not just in hospitals. I can think of Holy Heart where I taught and so on and so forth. It's a pattern of neglect. This issue here with St. Clair's has been a political issue from the get-go when it came to let's purchase the land up on Canmont Road at a premium price from a political donor, and yet the issue at St. Clair's was never addressed. The argument was that, well, the hospital is 100 years old. Mm-hmm. I'm sure you know the only building there that's over 100 years old is the White House there on the corner of St. Clair Avenue and Little Marchant Road.
1: That's right, the nurses,
0: the newest part. That's right. The newest part is only 6 or 7 years older than the health sciences. Now think about that. We're not that. There are some very new parts there. So how do you modernize it? But if you neglect it, if you fail to address the issues, it's going to get to the point where it becomes it can't be repaired. And this is the pattern. Like, put the money into it. And I think I heard Barry Penton on an interview this morning about whether you build it a new place or not, you still got to maintain the one you have, unless your maintenance plan is involving duct tape. That's not good enough. But apart from so. Let's take a look at how we need to maintain our infrastructure. That's the first thing. Secondly, if you've ever been in St. Clair's, I will argue that one of the biggest issues over there has to do with just the fact of people who are people in acute care beds who need to be in long term care, who need to have their own family physician. It's just horrendous. Like, deal with the other problem, which is making sure that people have access to the professionals they need. But right now, I'm listening to this debate. The Liberals have revived it. I can think of my own experience as a teacher and the neglect of infrastructure, it becomes an issue, I guess, when a politician makes it an issue. But really, right now, maintain it. Do what they take a page from what you said with St. Bond's. Put the effort into maintaining it, keeping it up. Otherwise, we're going to get into a cycle where, as soon as it wears out, we're just going to replace it altogether, and that still hasn't resolved the main issue in the healthcare system as well, which has to do with a human resources piece, having people there to look after patients so they don't have to be in a hospital to begin with. That's my rant for the day.
1: Yeah, no, that's the trick. Trying to avoid, that's the proactiveness of healthcare. Jim, look, I appreciate it on all these topics. And old buildings become new. And the renos, St. Bond's, I couldn't resist that one this morning. Thanks for the call today, and good luck with everything. What's the day you're back in the house? What's the first day? October?
0: I think that's at the end of October.
1: It's the end of October. That's when you're back. Okay.
0: That's right. We'll be back there for the next exciting round.
1: Yeah, I look forward to it. I really do. It's not tongue-in-cheek. Take care, Jim. Thanks for the call.
0: You're welcome. Bye-bye.
1: Take care. Bye. All right. The leader of the Provincial New Democratic Party there, Jim Dinh, and the MHA for St. John's Centre. Let's take our break. Come back with some good news. Yes, a little bit of that.
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14: And welcome back to the show. Let's take a nice little happy reprieve from all the heavy stuff and go right to line number five. And welcome to the program, Mayor Verna Hayward, the mayor, of course, of St. Vincent, St. Stephen's, Peters River. You're on the air.
15: Good morning. On this sunny morning in the bay.
14: Oh, isn't it nice? You got it too, do you? Good.
15: Yes, we do. Thank God.
14: I never like to say, just assume that just because we got it in Metro, everybody's got it. But I do try to get a good look across the province before I throw that out there.
15: Absolutely gorgeous.
14: Beautiful. Beautiful.
15: Which brings me to God and all the wonderful people that are doing God's work.
14: Nice segue.
15: Father Peter Golden, who hails from Belfast, Ireland, celebrated his 90th birthday yesterday. And so we celebrated him on Friday here in our town. We have a memorial garden next to our church. Mm-hmm. It's called the Private Kevin Kennedy Memorial Garden, dedicated to a young man of 20 years old who was unfortunately killed in Afghanistan in 2007.
14: Right.
15: So, Presentation Sisters, I'm sure you probably are aware.
14: Oh, my goodness. Yeah, the Mercy Convent and the Presentation Sisters over the year, side by side for me.
15: Oh, definitely. So the Presentation Sisters, this is their 250th year since Nan and Angle, formed that group.
14: Yes.
15: So they reached out to our town because we had a convent here, and they had 100 trees to plant across the province. So, yes, I jumped on it, and I suggest I will plant a tree. And so Sister Sandy Butler, who hails from Pass End in St. Mary's, I actually taught with her in Trapassi at Stella Maris. She was the principal at one time, and she was vice principal, and she was amazing. And so she was very modest, you know. I said, no, we're going to make it a celebration. And so then I thought about our wonderful priest, Father Peter Golden, who came here 40 years ago to this community, 1986. And he's in Newfoundland longer than that, actually. But then he moved to Trapassi Parish in 1989, January. So I said, I called him up and I said, Father, we'd like to plant a shrub. We did burning bush because I tell you, he's like a burning ring of fire. And in the garden, I said, do you think you could come in? He said, yes, I'll be in. I said, do you think you need a driver? He said, no. And he said, oh, I've driven to St. John's already 3 times this month. And I was like, okay. And then he had to come in and do a funeral on Wednesday. So I was still concerned. I said, Father, do you think you're still going to come with us for Friday? Yes, I'll be in.
14: Wow.
15: So one of his good friends in Trapassi went to pick him up. But no, he said, I'm driving.
14: I'm driving.
15: And he came in and he read a beautiful poem about a tree. He talked about the hardship in Ireland, where most of our forefathers came from. And it was amazing. Absolutely amazing. And Sister Sandy, who sings and plays guitar, her and her sister, they sang Lady of Knock in the garden. And then we left the garden and we went to our town center. And we had food, lovely food. And I'm grateful to the people who prepared it, our recreation committee and volunteers. And then we had Sister Sandy's brother, Lawrence, play the accordion. And we had another fine musician, Sean Bishop, sing and play guitar.
14: And I'm looking at the picture here now, everybody out in the yard, and it's just fantastic. The smiles, and look, this is a perfect spot for a good news, Verna. I'm telling you, I appreciate this morning, I can tell you right now. Just all of that, all of the history. I mean, you know, it's since the mid-1800s in your neck of the woods there, right? With the church and the Presentation Sisters. It's just a great piece of, reprieve from the daily work, and credit where credit is due, and for 90-year-old... anyone to be able to be driving in that active these days, and I throw my mom into that category, it's fantastic.
15: Oh, it is. My mom lived to be 95, and herself and Father Peter were very close friends.
14: Yep.
15: And but I mean, he's such a gem. Like, he's performed in concerts, and he's been Elvis, and like he sang a really funny song over there on Friday. And then my friend Judy Brassel from Trapassi, she organized a big party for him in Trapassi on the goal. It's called the Golden Hall, so named in his honor. And there was the amount of people that were there. There was a bunch of musicians from the Placentia area and a young man, Jamie Spurvey. He's an amazing singer if you follow him. And Father Peter got up and spoke. He was just fantastic. He's so witty and wise at 90. It's just, and he just loves Newfoundland. He's going back to Belfast in October to visit his family. And he sees things that we don't see, you know?
14: Yeah, I understand.
15: It's amazing.
14: Yep. I do understand that view.
15: Sandy Butler and all the sisters that have done so much for people, the Sisters of Mercy at St. Clair's, and, you know, like, we've been so blessed. And nearby St. Mary's is where the sisters came ashore in a boat.
14: Yep.
15: So there's a history board up there, and they're doing a celebration at a later date. Trapassi, I think Judy is going to have a tree planted as well. There's a lot of Presentation Sisters still living from Trapassi area.
14: Yep.
15: And one of them is 93, and she came to my mom's wake back there in March. So, you know, we have to be grateful for what they've given to our province and our country.
14: We certainly have to, the decades and into the 90s, you know. Look, Verna, I really appreciate that. I'm going to try to squeeze in one more call, but the good news that this kind of good news, can't get enough of it. So I'm so glad, you know, the good things that are going on, it's not all that bad.
15: Oh, we have to be grateful. Like,
14: we
15: and
14: have
15: he's
14: to be.
15: So positive.
14: Yeah.
15: Like, I'll just give you a little quote. This is what he says. I looked in the mirror and what did I see? The reflection of a man very much like me. The color, size and features, they were all the same. If asked, he would probably answer to my name. However, the image in that glass, it surely cannot tell. The thoughts and aspirations that in my soul do dwell. This mirror, it cannot reveal guilt, joy, hopes, fears, or failures, and triumphs that shape my years. Of how I have been touched and enriched by love from caring family, loyal friends, and the God above. I am confident to face the challenges of the days and years to come, knowing I will always march to the beat of my own drum. He wrote that poem for his birthday, and everybody got the cards. Reflections at 90.
14: Wow. Yeah, there's a few reflections.
15: Anyway, thank you for the opportunity today.
14: You are more
15: than
14: welcome.
15: I really appreciate it. And I'm really enjoying you on this program. It's the first time I called in to talk to you, and it probably won't be my last.
14: Well, that is great to news. More good news. Thanks a lot for that, Mayor. I appreciate it, Mayor Hayward. You know, I've had some great trips down your way over the years, and I'll get into those conversations some other time, I guess.
15: Maybe we'll meet face to face.
14: Oh, maybe. I remember the old pond view in St. Vincent's. That's all.
15: Oh, yes.
14: That's all I'll say about that in a band I had a long time ago.
15: That's
14: so
15: next door to me.
14: There you go.
15: It's no longer there.
14: I had a little white knuckle drive down there in one dead of winter night for a gig, but that was about...
15: Oh, really?
14: That's 30...
15: Wow.
14: That's 30 years ago now.
15: So you must know our former clerk then, Linda Gibbons. Or maybe it was Gus Sancroix that was on there.
14: I think it was Gus Ring.
15: It was Linda.
14: Gus rings a bell. I was in a band
15: that
14: with
15: her uncle.
14: I was in a bunch of the boys from Mac before, the Grahams and the O'Reillys and my buddy Glenn Carey, and we had a band called Tangent.
15: What was the name of your band?
14: Tangent.
15: Tangent. I remember, I think, vaguely that name.
14: TANGENT. And we played up all the way up the shore. They came in town and recruited a townie to come play up the shore. I tell you, they went out on a limb with that one.
15: Well, Don, you've been in my neck of the woods just next door to me.
14: I have.
15: But I'm sure you've been here watching the whales as well, maybe.
14: Absolutely.
15: You know?
14: And when you talk about the priest, 90 years old, driving up and down that shore road or up to St. Mary's Way or down even the back, all the way up the Southern Shore, you take the old way or come in Santa Maria Line. That's, that's quite the drive. So to be doing it at any age these days,
15: but it's just so positive.
14: Yep.
15: Like he says, life is not about buildings. And we can't control the past, and we must move on with the future. Like, he's just so amazing.
14: Yep. Example to all of us. Thanks so much, Mayor Hayward. I appreciate this. Verna, anytime, call in, by all means. Love call.
15: Thank you.
14: Thank you.
15: Bye-bye.
14: Bye. Mayor Verna Hayward, let's see, St. Vincent, St. Stephen's, Peters River, of course, Mayor. And there's lots of attractions up there beyond the old pond view, I bet, as Mayor said there, with the whales and everything else, and it's just beautiful. Even on a wintry, stormy day, boy, I'll tell you, the whitecaps along the shoreline is beautiful. And I did want to mention, of course, I got an email about fire lanes, and I made an issue out of this, I just happened to mention it in passing last week about fire lanes, and just the complete and utter, ignorance of them, what they're there for, what you're supposed to do, what you're not supposed to do. And somebody was asking me about enforcement. It's the RNC in these lots, in these commercial lots. That's their bailiwick, shall we say. So anyway, I can get into that. I'll probably pass on that email at some point. But if you have an issue with fire lanes, I'm all over that as well. Let's take our break for the news. Lots of topics on the go for you to chime in on, and we look forward to it. Let's take the news, and we will be right back.
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16: 10 o'clock, we have sunshine, the temperature 8 in St. John's. Good morning, I'm Sarah Strickland. Pictures of a recent wildlife encounter on the province's west coast has people talking. Nikita Compton, a firefighter with the Deer Lake Fire Department, was out for a ride with her boyfriend in the Goose Arm area in Moose Management Area 5 Monday evening when they encountered two coyote-like creatures in the road. Compton, an experienced outdoors woman, says her immediate impression was that the animals were juveniles.
17: They were the first two that came out, and I immediately was like, oh, they're juveniles. They're giving off juvenile vibes. They just, even though they weren't like really small puppies, I just could tell they were not adults.
16: Eventually, two more came out of the woods and stood in the road, curious about them and their dog, which was barking from the back of the truck. Compton says people are speculating that the animals were wolves or some kind of hybrid, pointing to the large, fluffy ears, but she believes they were coyotes.
17: So people chiming in saying, oh, they're mixed with house dogs, you know, because, oh, look at the ears. But I really believe the two with the fluffy ears were, they didn't grow out of their, like, puppy ears yet. I mean, even though they're taller, they were still, like, juveniles. So, but the two that came after, they had different ears, and they were also larger. I really believe that two of them were juveniles, and then maybe mom and dad behind.
16: Council has decided to defer a final decision on a proposal to develop a recreation facility in the former previously Love Clothes and Things building on Kenmount Road in hopes that a solution can be found for parking concerns at the site. The city had recommended that council reject a discretionary use application due to insufficient parking. Council agreed to defer a final decision for 2 weeks to explore the possibility that extra parking be developed behind the building. Most councillors, including Nikita Ryle, agreed that the proposal would be great for families in the winter.
18: I am really hoping that if we work with the nonprofit and the group that's hoping to rent it, that we can come up with a solution for the parking, because that's really the only thing holding this up. So it should be an easy fix, hopefully.
16: There's some paving work happening on a busy stretch of road that connects Mount Pearl to Kenmount Road. Crews are working on Mount Carson Avenue at Wyatt Boulevard near the new industrial area. Traffic is reduced to a single lane. The work is expected to be finished this afternoon. The nephew who told the world that Dolly Parton had passed away is now accused of threatening her estate. ABC's Hannah Batah has the latest.
19: Brian Seaver, speaking to ABC News overnight, confirms he's been fired from his job as head of security for Dolly's properties. And now the company Dolly set up to protect her legacy is suing him, requesting a restraining order. According to court documents first obtained by the New York Times, People, and TMZ, the lawsuit claims Seaver began making threats before Dolly died, with Seaver allegedly threatening to destroy the entire brand unless he was paid money. But overnight, Seaver fiercely denying those accusations.
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16: St. John's Metro, rest of the Avalon, sunny today, westerly winds 30 and a high of 14. Clear skies tonight, winds at 30, a low of 7. Sunshine tomorrow, high of 18. For Clarenville and central Newfoundland, sunny today, westerly winds 30 and a high of 14. Clear tonight, low of 6. Sunshine tomorrow, westerlies 40 and a high of 19. South Coast, sunshine today, westerly winds 30 and a high of 14. Clear tonight, a low of 7, except plus 3 in low-lying areas with the risk of frost. Sunshine tomorrow, westerlies 30 and a high of 16. For the West Coast, Southwest Coast, Northern Peninsula, sunshine today. Westerly winds at 30 and a high of 12. Clear skies tonight. Southwesterlies 30, low of 7. Sunny tomorrow, winds at 30, high of 16. For Happy Valley, Goose Bay, the next couple of days, sunshine. Southwesterly winds 40 and a high of 19. Clear skies overnight, low of 12. Labrador West, next couple of days, sunny, westerlies 40 and a high of 18. Clear skies tonight with northwesterly winds 30 and a low of 8. And the North Coast for today and tomorrow, sun and cloud, westerlies 50, a high of 16. A few clouds tonight, winds at 50 and a low of 9. Right now in St. John's, we have sunshine. The temperature is at 8. Back with an update at 11 o'clock for VOCM News. I'm Sarah Strickland.
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14: And welcome back to the show. Let's go to line number 3. And Sheldon, you're on the air. Morning, Sheldon.
0: Yes, sir. Hey. I was hoping to take some way to bring up some awareness regarding consumer affairs protections in the province of Newfoundland.
14: Yes, sir. Fire away.
0: Tell you a story here. So me and the missus here, we're both retired veterans, and we made the decision to purchase a new vehicle there to haul some equipment around, and we just had a recent addition to our family, my two-week-old son.
14: Congratulations.
0: Thank you, sir. So we ended up buying a truck here in central Newfoundland, a Ram pickup. We spent $137,000 on it with all the taxes and every protection available through warranty. And we never had the truck 24 hours, and we encountered our first electrical issue. And we understand that the new vehicle's got a lot of technology, and like the dealership say too, it's, you know, they got to work through it. So we've been 5 or 6 trips back now, and for about 1,500 kilometers of driving to and from the dealerships to get it serviced, and they haven't found a fix. And
14: God, it's so frustrating, but
0: it has been. It's been 6 months now since I purchased the vehicle, and I still have the issue. I've recently been told that there is no fix currently. I have to wait for research and development of the manufacturer to come up with one, which could be months to a year.
14: Is this just a traditional carburetor, like a fuel, diesel, electric? What are we talking?
0: It's a diesel mega cab pickup, but okay. It's a luxury one. It's a limited Longhorn, right? So it's every bell and whistle that they sell, right?
14: Except it doesn't work.
0: It'll drive, just that the alarm will go off constantly, and the whole dash and the mirror will be flashing at you at the same time with a constant alarm, right? So it's not really safe to be putting the family in and going down the road, kind of distracted.
14: It's brand new, right?
0: Yeah, it's 4,200 kilometers on it now in the last 6 months waiting to get it fixed. I've been driving around loners since I bought it.
14: So you bought it brand new. Just wondering, so do you mind if I ask roughly the ballpark, the retail value?
0: $137,500.
14: Okay, yeah, so it's not a $40,000 two-door.
0: No, and that's with the warranties and accessories, right? Like, yeah. I bought the warranties because I didn't want to have any issues. Like, we got our son coming, like, we're both veterans. Like, it's not like we can buy a new vehicle all the time, right? So I wanted to buy one really nice one with all the protections and enjoy it for the next 10 years.
14: But you haven't been enjoying it yet?
0: No, it's been parked either at the dealership or in my garage waiting to go to the dealership.
14: So we won't get into the dealership only because of the, you know, just the potential legal ramifications. I mean, we don't want to, there's no real need in this case right now to do that. I mean, you know who you're dealing with, and that's the important part. What I guess the first question I'd have, the first thing is, can they not just give you a replacement, not just, you know, anything else, but do they have not a similar one on the lot, or do they have to order that one in special?
0: No, they had a similar one on the lot. I asked about that. I was told it's never going to happen. I asked about, because I traded in two newer vehicles, a 2020 and a 2023. They both still have them. So I asked about getting them back and reversing the deal, right? So I can have a functional vehicle for my family. I was told that's never going to happen. So then I asked about possibly buying it back from me then, like you're giving me a refund. And I was told that you'll lose too much on trading. They offered me $90,000. Take the truck back. So that's a $47,000 plus loss.
14: Of course.
0: Something that I never had for 24 hours, and it had to issue. And they've attempted 5 to 6 times to fix it.
14: And not only that, so the trips that you've had to make there, and you don't live close to the dealership, do you? How far away are you?
0: About a 200-kilometer round trip.
14: Oh, my God. Okay, so there's that as well. So it's not like even in town it can be frustrating if you can't get the thing fixed. You bring it in, they fix that, and then all of a sudden there's a mystery noise, a new noise, or there's something else going on. You know, the price of this, $140,000, should alone justify, you know, bending over backwards to give you something that equals the cost of what you paid in the interim. Have you looked into, is this particular vehicle got any recalls, or is it notorious for these incidents that are occurring? Have you looked around at that?
0: So I was told by the service manager there's 2 vehicles on the island that have the same problem, and I'm one of them, and there's currently no fix. So it wasn't too much hope given to me. He, you know, really nice man, really sympathetic to my issue, but there's no fix. So I started reaching out to the manufacturer, see if they take the payments, because I'm taking payments of well over $1,000.
14: Yeah, they're coming out.
0: On this. Yeah. You know, they have been giving me loaners, but they're giving me compact SUVs or lower end pickups. Like, I bought a diesel truck to haul some equipment I have, right? And I traded in a half ton truck gas, right? And that, you know.
14: Yep.
0: So, and some of the vehicles they give me, it's backwards deals, you know, there'd be no insurance or registration for me to give if I got pulled over. There's one to give me with the commercial inspection slip on the windshield was outdated by over a year, right? So it's I'm taking a risk driving it, right? And especially definitely putting my family in it. So I made an issue about that.
14: What avenues have you pursued, whether it's Better Business, whether it's the provincial government, consumer affairs, whether it's legal avenues, a lawyer maybe, just to look at it?
0: So, right now in Canada, there's no lemon laws in any province besides Quebec, right? Certain provinces like Ontario has other avenues, like OMVIC, it's called.
14: Mm-hmm.
0: It's like an arbitration dealership. But for Canada right now, we have something called CANVAP, right? So, Canadian Vehicle Arbitration Program. But it's a voluntary program, so manufacturers can drop out. And in my case, with the Atlantis, they dropped out, so they're no longer part of CANVAP. So my recourse is to go through Better Business Bureau and Consumer Affairs Newfoundland, which, you know, they're great people, especially the lady with Consumer Affairs in the province.
14: Okay.
0: She's been very compassionate to my situation, and, you know, she's mentioned other people that, you know, not by name, obviously, but other people in the same cause. I'm not alone in this, basically. There's other Newfoundlanders. That's issue. The issue with it, though, is none of that has teeth. There's no legislation in this province that has teeth to force accountability.
14: Right.
0: So if the manufacturer and or the business doesn't want to take a loss, and I've been told by a friend that works in the car business in this province, they will never take a loss. Right,
14: it's the no-no. It's the red line.
0: Yeah, so they won't take a loss. They can advocate for you, but they can't force a buyback. They can't force a replacement. They can't do nothing. So, in the end, when you're buying vehicles now that cost as much as houses used to cost, you know, and there's that much technology in the vehicles,
14: mm-hmm.
0: I'm left with litigation really only as an option. But the problem you run in with that in this province. There's only a handful of consumer affairs lawyers in this province. And if the dealerships themselves or the manufacturers had any kind of dealings with them before, you'll run into a conflict. So then you have trouble finding representation, right?
14: Yeah, the thing that strikes me about this, it's a brand new vehicle. So we're not talking about getting into the weeds of whether something's covered or not, whether or not it's a mystery or not. It seems that they know the issue. They're just saying there's no fix. But the other thing you mentioned is there's 2 on the island that have that problem. First of all, it'd be great to get a hold of that other person. And if they're listening, you know where we are, and maybe we could put you in touch with them. And the other thing is, have you looked beyond the province? I mean, is this a manufacturer thing that's more widespread than just... is this an issue with this vehicle in other jurisdictions?
0: Yes, I've seen it. I've seen the same case in 2025 model, 2024. So like, when they tell me I had to look for future research and development to come with a fix, so they thought, I'm saying they'll be waiting a while, right? And, as far as the manufacturer's concerned, as long as I have a loaner, and it doesn't have to be, they can give me a car or a compact or a minivan in this case. This is the next one I'm getting. So, like, none of my equipment can be moved. I'm paying exorbitant costs on a vehicle that I don't have. And by the time it may be fixed, I might have a be able to drive by 2026 and 2027.
14: What you're paying for.
0: Yeah, and it vehicles depreciate while you're waiting. So every time this truck's been sitting in the shop, it's been depreciating, right?
14: And any fix?
0: Currently right now, like, I went to other dealerships trying to trade this in because I need a truck that has a certain specific capability, and I don't want to, you know, I didn't buy a prototype, and that's the way it's been treated. I can't trade it in. I can't private sale it like this.
14: No, of course not. And even if you do, you're going to get less than what they're offering you, the 90 grand probably.
0: Oh, yeah, big time.
14: so you're already out 40, 50,000.
0: So, like, I was speaking to Consumer Affairs, and I was speaking to my local MHA, which I encourage a lot of Newfoundlanders to reach out, and, like, we need to push some legislation here in this province and update the Consumer Protection Act in order to protect Newfoundlanders from this. Like, this could ruin a family, like, losing $50,000 plus.
14: And it just plays on your mind, too. Like, it's a constant worry and concern every day when you should be concentrating on other things. It's an unnecessary, not your fault, piece of extra stress that you don't that you didn't ask for and you don't deserve. And you paid $150,000 for them. Sorry.
0: Like I said, me and my wife just had our firstborn son, right? We're both veterans on disability. You know, like, we have injuries plus stresses of becoming a new family to deal with, and then we don't have a working vehicle, right? We're going back and forth with all this. It's been quite a nightmare, right?
14: Sheldon, have you given the information, like, which particular establishment business this is to Dave? Have you given them, does he have that information?
0: Yes, I have, I believe.
14: Okay. I'm going to put you on hold anyway. I got to get off to a break, but not going to leave it there. I mean, there's no reason why we, you know, can't at least make a call and see what's going on your behalf and just get an explanation, I mean, if nothing else. So this is one of those, and I want to because I know how many other people are just beyond themselves frustrated over dealing with some car dealerships or some garages, you know?
0: Well, like, I can't speak
14: problem.
0: On Metro, Brian, but, like, because I know, like, rural Newfoundland, there's a lot of dealerships here, and they're great dealerships. They've been around probably for 50, 60 years, right?
14: Yep.
0: But you got a lot of different vehicles now with an extreme amount of technology.
14: Oh, listen,
0: and
14: yeah.
0: It's up to the dealerships to send their technicians away for training. And the goal away, say if a dealership only has 3 technicians, to send one technician away for months on end, they're losing one-third of their workforce, and they're already overburdened.
14: Yep.
0: So a lot of these technicians are probably not qualified as much to maintain these vehicles, right, even though they're selling them.
14: Sheldon, that's another issue I haven't gotten into yet, but not just with the vehicle you have, but with EV vehicles. Technicians are at a premium, a minimum, and there needs to be more training. And going back to the courses and Trades NL and talking about what courses we do have here in the province, because across the country there's a shortage of EV technicians. And with all the car fires we're seeing and some of the repairs that have to be made and... Anyway, look, yeah, I'm well past the break. I've got your contact information, and maybe we can give a little shout-out to the garage off-air and see if we can find out and get it moving for you, because it's really that's not the way you treat a new customer with a $140,000 vehicle. And you're paying on it, and you're not getting your money's worth. So I'll put you on hold there. Make sure Dave got your info. But thanks for the call, and let's follow up.
0: All right, thanks, Brian.
14: Okay, good luck, man. Sorry about what you're going through. Take care. Okay, Dave's at break. Sheldon's on hold. They're just going to make sure we got that information on the garage or in the dealership, and just maybe we can give him a shout and just try to get something moving. We'll be right back.
1: Call now, 709-273-5211 or 1-888-590-8626. VOCM Open Line will be back in a moment.
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14: Welcome back to the show, line number 4, and Stephanie, you're on the air.
29: Hi, how are you today?
14: I'm okay. Sun is splitting rocks. I love it.
29: Yes, this is good. The reason for my call, two quick things. One thing is the food bank. I called this morning, and I'll explain why I'm calling the food bank, because it's not a normal thing for me. Sure. That you can only go here in St. John's. I live on Tiffany Lane. And the only food bank that's close to me that I qualify to go to is on McDonald Drive, okay? So it's not that far away,
14: right?
29: Which is grand. However, you can only go once a month, which is like beyond absurd to me. As a new person into this system, and the only reason why I'm in this system is because I've been recently diagnosed with cancer. I'm almost 65, I've been now working in the system probably since like June. Okay. So I'm talking to people, and the things I'm hearing is just, like, I mean, I just can't wrap my head around it. It is just beyond anything that I've ever experienced in my life. I'm not from St. John's. I moved here in May 2025, okay, from another area but
14: another province or another part of the province?
29: Another part of the province.
14: Okay, yeah, sure. People will wonder. Okay. That's the only reason I ask. Yeah, go ahead.
29: Yeah. And so, anyways, I was trying to work, or I was back to work and working part time and whatnot. And then, like I said, now I'm almost 65. Mm-hmm. But anyway, when I went to call, and then I was told that I can only get food, especially after being sick, and now I've basically dwindled all my savings and stuff because I can't access my RRSPs, which is another whole issue in itself. We could do a whole show on that. I just don't know. I'm at a loss for what to do. I called this morning because it's been 3 weeks since I called, right? To get a bit of food. And I'm a single person. I mean, I don't eat a lot of food. Yeah. And it's not like I'm feeding a family of five or six or two or three or even, for that matter.
14: Yeah, I understand.
29: And, yeah, it's just crazy. And then the food that I did receive, I'd say 80% of it is probably ready for the garbage. Most of it comes frozen, outdated, and fruits and vegetables are pretty much non-existent, and anything quality, that especially anybody that's in my situation currently, like unwell, it's just non-existent. I mean, you just can't get it. I mean, even if I do go once a month and I pick up my little box of food, I still need probably $300-$400 to actually buy quality food to help me through a very desperate situation and time, because I need good quality food.
14: Oh, absolutely. Look, Stephanie, not only that, I mean, given the health challenges you have now, and I'm so sorry for your diagnosis. I mean, how long ago did you get the diagnosis, if you don't mind me asking?
29: Well, it started back in June.
14: So on top of, you know, the dealing with that and, you know, and how that affects your thinking and your mental state and, you know, wellness overall, mental wellness, you have to deal with financial issues too, which just exacerbates everything. And the stress, we know, stress and anxiety just is not good for your health. So if you're, you know, on top of that, what is your income? Like, I know it can be tangly getting into RRSPs and why you can or cannot access them, and I don't know if we have enough time to get into that today, but what is your income, and what, you know, how do you get by right now?
29: Right now, I'm living basically off family and friends and the food bank, because I've exasperated all my savings over the last, 4 or 5, 6 months, and anything that's in savings and in our RSPs, you can't access.
14: What are your healthcare expenses right now?
29: My healthcare, what?
14: Like, so, you know, what are you paying right now? Like, how much of your the money that has been drained for you went toward healthcare? Like, went toward the
29: Well, actually, I was working with College of the North Atlantic, so I mean, I was paying out a lot of money and that sort of thing. But I mean, I finished up with them about a year ago.
14: Okay.
29: Because I moved, I had to leave a very bad abusive situation in Labrador, and then now had to come to St. John's. I basically was on the street from the time that I left Labrador until I got here in May. So it's been a very bad series, and I've never been in this situation, okay? I've always been self-sufficient, always had insurance, but because of what happened in Labrador, oh my God, I mean, it's such a long story, but I'll make it short. I'll try. Well, because of what happened there, it put me in a very, very bad situation, not only mentally, trying to deal with being abused and beat up, stressed out beyond anything that I've ever experienced in my life. I mean, I just can't, I mean, even myself and my sister was talking about this the other night. Like, how does this happen? But, I mean, when you have a person who's an abusive person, they do it in short stages and short periods of time. But anyway, that's not the point that I want to make here today. Point is that I can't access food. I cannot access the medical stuff is okay. I'm still okay with that.
14: Okay.
29: Let's put it that way. But I cannot access food. But my biggest issue right now is that I've been waiting since I arrived here last year, 2025, May, I registered for a doctor here in St. John's. I didn't really push the issue. I just kept checking with it and whatever. And I checked 2 days ago again just to see if I could find a doctor, because I am desperate right now for a doctor because I have no one to talk to. I don't know what to do. I don't know how to deal with this situation. I don't know. I mean, I've made so many phone calls that it's just absurd to me that we're here in a place like Newfoundland that we can't access medical care.
14: So only because of the time again. God, I'm so restricted by time, but I do apologize.
29: I know.
14: Stephanie, your MHA too, and I say this because that is absolutely, they have a good swath overview of where you live and what services are available. And beyond that one food bank, have you tried others? Have you gone directly to the community food sharing or even Bridges to Hope who deliver food? There are other, sorry?
29: No, go ahead.
14: Yep.
29: I have spoken with, actually, I was given a phone number this morning. Like I said, I haven't had to use the system, so I'm learning as I'm going here.
14: I get it.
29: Okay, so it's only been like maybe 5 or 6 times that I've had to, you know, go and say, okay, like, I'm just going to need a little bit of help here or whatever. And I mean, there's times during even the time that I've been sick that I haven't gone to the food bank because I've been able to manage. But my funds are running lower and lower and lower every time. But now, my biggest problem being, how do I access a doctor in this province? Like, I don't understand why. And I'm going to tell you something that I learned since I've been in the system. And I'll make it quick, because I have seen from my own eyes, I have heard with my own ears, there are doctors that are standing around doing nothing, and I've heard them say in earshot of situations, because I've been only sick, and this is the first time I've even ever had to go to an emergency room, okay? With doctors talking in the background, well, geez, here I am sitting here all day, I've got nothing to do. And there's a waiting room full of freaking people out there half dead. What is going on?
14: Yeah.
29: I can tell you what I've seen, and I'm going to give you my basic synopsis of it. We need to bring in either the military, somebody who has some knowledge of how to run. I mean, it's a business, right? It's a basic business. I mean, it's as simple as that. It's not rocket science. You've got people coming in. They're sick. They need to get help. And from what I have seen, is that it's just absolute mismanagement. That we have enough doctors. When you have doctors sitting around doing nothing and a waiting room full of people that can't get served, I mean, that's absurd.
14: Stephanie, I got to get going. But look, there's one over, you know, maybe an umbrella or an overarching organization that I would suggest you just reach out to. And of course, that is Violence Prevention Avalon East. Now, it's primarily, you know, support, of course, for people going through intimate partner violence. But it has supports across the realm. So, you know, even if... Sorry?
29: Okay, that's not my issue.
14: No, I know, but they have, look, they connect with everything, warm lines, food banks, different services that need beyond just, you know, keeping you safe. It is a full realm of organizations that can, one at least out of the dozen or so that they're connected with, could probably help you, you know? So I just mentioned that.
29: I do understand.
14: Yeah.
29: Yeah, I do understand that because I have spoken with Sheila O'Leary's office several times.
14: Okay.
29: I've been in contact with everybody. I have a gentleman from the crisis center and different places that I speak to regularly. I am connected.
14: Okay.
29: That's not the problem. The problem is that I can't find a freaking doctor.
14: Yeah. Well, yeah, and join, no offense, and I don't mean this to be flip, but join the club.
29: Yep.
14: It's tough when you just get in the system. There are people waiting for years. And then it ends up being a virtual one-on-one, maybe with, you know, not maybe a family doctor, but you haven't even had a virtual appointment or anything, have you?
29: Not a virtual appointment regarding this current situation.
14: Okay.
29: But I can tell you this much, that every doctor that I, that since this happened to me, which is, like I said, now my first trip to the ER and blah, blah, blah, what I have learned is that the doctors are freaking awesome. They know what they're doing. That's not the issue. The issue is the system. The system is broken. It needs help. And from what I've seen and what I've observed, my recommendation as just an observer with a fair amount of business experience, I would say bring in the military. Get this place up and running, because there's no reason why that it shouldn't. There's lots of doctors. There's lots of nurses. There's the people are there, but nobody is managing the system.
14: Well, somebody
29: That's
14: just,
29: what I see.
14: And the last thing I'll just say, somebody just mentioned me too, and I'm trying to think of all of the different options. The Medicuro, NL's, you know, the virtual online clinic. I just said trusted because that's the line that comes up right with it. But it's healthcare, you know, online healthcare, Medicuro. 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And I know other people have used it, and I just got a couple of emails from people actually who have had success there. So it's another option. I'm sorry, I'm so far past the break, but, you know,
29: that's
14: another option. I'm glad to hear you're connected, and I wish you nothing but the best with your health, and I hope. It's great that you have family and friends that can help you with food, but, you know, it has to go beyond that, and I understand what you're saying, and you're not alone, if that's any consolation.
29: Yeah. Thank you very much. I greatly appreciate it. So it's Medicaro.
14: Yes, .ca. M E D I C U R O.
29: M E D M E to make sure I get it right.
14: So M E D I C U R O.
29: I C. Yep.
14: .ca.
29: .ca. Beautiful.
14: Yep.
29: I will try that, and I have tried several of the other ones, and not getting very far with some of the ones that I have tried.
14: Okay, and Dave just asked me to put you on hold because he may have some extra help and information there. So I'm going to do that if that's okay.
29: Thank you.
14: Take care, Stephanie. I wish you nothing but the best. Take care.
29: Thank you, my darling. You have a great day.
14: You too.
29: Greatly appreciate your time.
14: No problem at all. Anytime. Thank you. Okay, take a break. We'll be right back.
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5: And welcome back to the program. Glitches, I love them. Let's go right to line number two. And Michael King, the Liberal MHA for Burgio Lapoyle, you're on the air.
6: Good morning, Brian. How are you doing?
5: Pretty good. It's a midweek hump.
6: Yeah, for sure. And it's a nice fall day here in Portabasque.
5: Oh, you're on the West Coast, you're in your district.
6: Yes, here in the district. So I wanted to take a moment, Brian, to call to chat about the agreement in the House of Assembly. But before I do that, if it's okay, I just wanted to take a moment to, 4 years tomorrow since Hurricane Fiona hit most parts of the island and a big part of my district, of course. Certainly 4 years later, we still think about that. You know, I'm certainly thinking of the friends and family of the individual that was lost here. I know that she was a very valued member of the community. And that event certainly changed our community forever. But certainly the people here have always been resilient since that event. And I think back to the time I was here in the district, and everybody just came together, whether it was the Canadian Armed Forces, the governments, organizations, everyday people, in a true Newfoundland and Labrador fashion, put up their hands and said, how can we help? How can we be there to support you? So 4 years later, the event still stings, still sits with us all, but we remember the good parts as well.
5: Yeah, changed the community, in many ways, physically and, just in the erosion and the devastation. It's like 80 to 100 homes, I think, were either destroyed or swept out. And of course, yes, the tragic of the 73-year-old resident, Thelma Lehman. That was horrible. I mean, it was an incredible story to cover. And again, one that affects journalists deeply, that you don't get past some of these, as journalists. So I just mentioned that earlier, too. Some stuff can be tough to cover, but that's, yes, absolutely the anniversary tomorrow. So I appreciate you mentioning that as well, Michael.
6: Yeah, no, certainly, and I appreciate you giving me the time to do so.
5: Absolutely.
6: But Brian, I wanted to call the chat as well. I know we talked a couple weeks ago getting ready to go into the House of Assembly for the information session, and then we had a little chat on that, so I thought it would be a good time to call after the House session was over and kind of unpack what happened and finish the conversation that we were having.
5: Unpack what happened. Oh, good luck with that. Now you go right ahead, Michael.
6: Yeah,
5: I look forward to that.
6: It was certainly an interesting 4 days, Brian. As I said to you at the time, I went into it with an open mind. We had a lot of questions to ask. Very frustrating time, parts of that debate. I can't say debate because it was definitely an information session. But I think, you know, from the opposition's perspective, and all the opposition, you know, whether that's the third party independent members, asked some good questions. Frustrating times, you know, to hear the government ask questions, you know. From my perspective, I listened intently over the days, you know, and I just for one example, I

0: panel, how many times you can ask the panel in a different way how the government of Canada was involved in the negotiations. So it was kind of frustrating sometimes to see that time being taken up for that. When, you know, Brian, I talked on Thursday during our closing remarks back again what we talked about before is trust. You know, we're looking for trust in how this happened, and people are looking for trust in the government that they are doing what is in the best interest of the province. And then now that the House is closed, I mean, you hear interviews this week. I know Monday, I think, on your show or someone, the Grand Chief of the Indian Nation spoke with Richard Duggan about her reaction to the vote. You know, they sent a letter to us right before the vote to vote no on the agreement. And to hear her now talk about how no one has really reached out, no one has really talked to them about consulting with them about the development of this deal. And then you're hearing stories in the news now, outside of the deal, of course, from child care operators talking about the failure to consult about the $10 a day program, you know, debating whether to leave, considering to leave. So a trend is being developed here about failing to consult with groups on important issues in this province.
1: There was certainly another promise of openness and transparency. There's no doubt about that.
0: No, and that's what I mean. You know, when you look back again, and it was mentioned a number of times because I think it's important to the people of this province, you know, the very first campaign commitment the Premier made was to bring any deal to the people on a referendum. And we know, whether people agree with the referendum or not, that's, you know, that's a fact there. But the fact remains also that he broke that promise. And it really broke the trust, I think, in people in the public in how this government is going to go forward.
1: Yeah, I've certainly mentioned that here before, not just with this government, but anyone. You know, you break a promise, it erodes trust, and especially when you're dealing with the most consequential contract in our province's history. So no, you know, no argument there. I mean, those are plain truths, and it had to be a very deep and difficult conversation, and maybe the only person who could convince a premier to break his word might be a prime minister, who knows, or maybe even a premier of another province, or when you're into a corner and urgency is of the essence, where it wasn't before, the only thing that changed was the insertion of the federal government. So, I mean, draw your own conclusions, right?
0: Well, you know, that was one of the questions I asked about the referendum to the negotiating team. You know, was the referendum brought up by the government of Quebec? Was it brought up by the government of Canada? They said that they didn't hear any of that. So it comes back to how did the premier even come to that decision? So we can't, you know, there were so many parts and so many questions still left unknown. You know, when we look back about it again, the Independent Review Committee didn't speak to reporters. We don't know who contributed to the report. That was the foundational mandate of the negotiating team. We don't know, you know, we got a couple of indications, I guess, during the week of who talked to the Independent Committee. But, you know, and then we look at questions that our leader, John Hogan, proposed, you know, about the final deal. We know that they're going to go ahead with it, obviously. But there was no real commitment to bring it back to the House before the definitive agreements are signed. So if he's going to sign the definitive agreements and then bring it back to the House, where does that leave us? Where does that leave the people of the province? That's just saying to the people of the province, you know, we appreciate what you're saying, but we're just going to move ahead anyway. So I think that's, you know, something that they need to reflect on. There's still time. You know, I've had people ask questions to me as well, you know, what do we do now? Where do we go from here? That was just a vote in the House right now. They obviously have to negotiate definitive agreements. So we'll be watching that closely. We're still prepared to ask a lot of questions, to bring it to the media, to bring it up to the public, so the public stays informed. But we got to keep asking that question, you know. It's, you know, oh, the Premier says we will bring it back to the House. How can we trust that after everything that's happened so far? So we'll be paying attention and we'll be watching how this all unfolds and keeping the public informed as well.
1: I got to get off the break. Thanks, Michael. Appreciate it. The MHA for Liberal MHA for Bourgeois Lapoille. Thanks for your call.
0: Appreciate your time, Brian. Take care.
1: Bye. Yeah, people saying, oh, are you going to hold them accountable? Yeah. You know, try hosting this show and see how much time you got. Oh, boys, oh, boys. Let's take a break. We'll be right back.
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1: And welcome back to the show. Line number one, Shelley, you're on the air.
12: Hi, Brian. How are you?
1: I'm okay. Lots of important and sensitive topics, I would suggest, in some cases. But absolutely, it's been a morning. So what's on your mind, Shelley?
12: It has been a morning. And I must say, a few of the calls this morning have been in relation to, you know, what I'm going to lead to is mm-hmm. some, you know, important issues in Newfoundland. And right now, for me, personally, it's the job market. Mm-hmm. And the lack of availability out there, and I guess I can give you a little background.
1: Sure.
12: I have hundreds of resumes out. I'm, you know, well-educated. I've worked in many fields. I've done the traditional go door-to-door. I've done the online. I've done job fairs. EI has run out. Savings has run out. You know, I have bills like everybody else. But the biggest kicker for me right now is, you know, I'm a single parent with a neurodivergent child who is, you know, probably going to end up with nowhere to live for me and my child if I don't get a job immediately. And I guess I'm reaching out today to just see if there's any avenues, any help out there for people like me who are desperately seeking employment right now.
1: What kind of work do you do or want to do or qualified to do?
12: Well, you know, like I said, I have a lot of experience. I'm a paralegal. I've done reception. I'm a hairstylist. I've worked in the automotive industry. I've worked in construction. And basically, there isn't a job I haven't applied for, from a dump truck driver, a school bus driver, to administrative positions. And, you know, I want to say I got upwards of 500 resumes out, and I've had 4 interviews.
1: Yeah, look, I know of what you speak. I hear it every single day. You can put out 1,000, and you just might lock into that one where you get a call back and it takes you down a road. But it's real, and it's almost bewildering sometimes, you know, as to why you just don't get any kind of a reply or any kind of service, especially when you put out that many. And it's one of those things, you know, you can do the Indeed thing or the Reddit or different options online like that. Or the provincial government, of course, has the jobs growth and employment counseling through government services. But I'm sure you've exhausted all those avenues, have you?
12: Oh, my God, I have exhausted every avenue. I mean, this has been ongoing for 10 months. I've been seeking employment for 10 months. And like I said, you know, I have many areas of, I wouldn't say expertise, but of knowledge. You know, I'm well-rounded, hardworking individual. And like I said, I don't want to end up with nowhere to live for me and my child, because the job market in Newfoundland is just not great right now.
1: No, and it depends on what you're looking for. I mean, I heard, you know, I know the paralegals. I've heard a couple of local law firms looking for paralegals, anyone with experience. But you have, you know, your course and all that sort of thing completed?
12: Oh, yes, I have my course, and I have 7 years of paralegal experience.
1: Yeah, so, and all of that, I mean, how do you apply normally? Do you make an initial phone call? Do you just send, you know, have you done it through Indeed and those sorts of sites? Or do you have a prepared resume that you upload? Or what's your initial reach out when you do go for a job?
12: Well, I've used Indeed. That's pretty much my go-to. But I've used Reddit, LinkedIn, Career Beacon. Yep. I've done, like, the public service sites. I've done RNC sites, RCMP sites. Like I said, there's not much that I have not applied for. And I'm willing to work anywhere, you know, between St. John's and Whitburn right now. I just need full-time employment. And like I said, it just seems to be something that's not easily obtained.
1: And where are you located exactly?
12: Now.
1: Are you in St. John's?
12: Well, I'm in Bay Robert, but like I have a location in St. John's where I can certainly stay too. So like I said, I'm not limited to a particular area. I have a vehicle. I'm mobile. You know, like I said, I'm just at my wit's end because much like a lady that was speaking earlier, you know, her savings are gone. Her friends and family have helped as much as they can help. The EI has exhausted every week possible. It's scary. I'm scared.
1: Yeah, and there are more and more people in the same situation who have come up against a brick wall as far as jobs go. And again, the employment situation, it's just really, it's so up in the air and so, there's a word it's not coming to me right now. But I do have, you know, I know of a law firm personally that is looking for paralegals. You know, and that's just a crapshoot. I'll send them a note after the show. I can't see why they wouldn't at least, you know, talk to you. I mean, they are looking, and who knows? And that's just, you know, right off the top of my head. And there are other, you know, ways of career counseling and that sort of thing. But that's not what you're looking for. You just you have it set up. You just need an in, and probably just an interview face to face, because clearly you're articulate. You know, you've got a bit of experience behind you and various things that you could be doing for a living. I'll do what I can. You know, I'll give them a shout. But I'm sorry that you're in this situation. I mean, so many people are, and it sounds like you've covered.
12: It's not just me. I know it's a lot of people, but, you know, in this moment, I have to be a little bit greedy and be like, I'm concerned about me and my child right now.
1: Yep. No, absolutely. It doesn't help just to be told, there's other people. I know that doesn't really do you a lot of good in the moment. Anyway, we've got your number here, Shelley, and if I'm going to do a read out and just see what may be available in that realm. But other than that, let me give it some thought, too, and see where else, because there are other people that I've sort of helped just certain ways of navigating, little, you know, nuances to the way you apply or approach a company that can help. But I'll do what I can, and I got your number, and I'll be in touch.
12: Perfect. Thank you so much.
1: Okay. Good luck. I'll get back to you. Thanks.
12: All right. You have a great day.
1: You too. Good luck. Thanks. I always find it wonderful when people who are going through really hard times wish me a good day. It's niceness and kindness back at you and all around. Let's take our break at the news at the 11, and we'll be right back.
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16: Just a couple minutes after 11 o'clock, we have sunshine, the temperature at 9 in St. John's. Good morning. I'm Sarah Strickland. A St. John's mother has been reunited with her young daughter, who had been taken to Egypt by her father. VOCM's Linda Swain reports.
17: An arrest warrant for the child's father was issued by the RNC 1 year ago after he picked up the five-year-old and took her back to his native Egypt. The little girl's mother, Bushra Marbouli, traveled to Egypt to try to track her daughter down and bring her back to St. John's with the help of some local supporters. According to a release issued to VOCM News, the family acknowledges the help of Egypt's Ministry of Justice and is asking for continued cooperation as remaining legal and travel matters are resolved. The executive director of Violence Prevention Avalon East, Olivia Lynch, says they're continuing to support Bushra and are keeping the community informed through the process. The child's mother is also offering her thanks to the many Newfoundlanders and Labradorians who have helped her through the ordeal. Linda Swain, VOCM, Local News Now.
16: Both RNC and RCMP are urging people to call them directly if they are aware of criminal activity. In recent years, the tendency to post images and video to social media has taken off, yet in some cases, a formal complaint is never received by police. Law enforcement can't investigate what they have not been notified about, and posting to social media does not automatically prompt an investigation. RNC Constable Steph Myers says if you witness or are aware of criminal activity, report it directly to police. The sooner, the better.
18: Certainly call us and or report it. We cannot help people if we don't know what's going on in our communities. And we rely heavily on the public to know what's happening and how to respond.
16: There's some paving work happening on a busy stretch of road that connects Mount Pearl to Kenmount Road. Crews are working on Mount Carson Avenue at Wyatt Boulevard near the new industrial area. Traffic there is reduced to a single lane. That work is expected to be finished this afternoon. Up next, your VOCM weather forecast.
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16: St. John's Metro, rest of the Avalon, sunshine today. Westerly winds 30 and a high of 14. Clear skies tonight, winds at 30, a low of 7. Sunshine tomorrow, high of 18. For Clarenville and central Newfoundland, sunny today. Westerly winds 30 and a high of 14. Clear tonight, low of 6. For tomorrow, sunshine, westerly winds 40 and a high of 19. For the south coast, sunny today, westerlies 30, high of 14. Clear tonight, low of 7, except plus 3 in low-lying areas with the risk of frost. Sunshine tomorrow, westerlies 30 and a high of 16. For the west coast, southwest coast, northern peninsula, sunny today, westerlies 30 and a high of 12. Clear skies tonight, southwesterly winds 30 and a low of 7. Sunny tomorrow, winds at 30, high of 16. For Happy Valley Goose Bay, next couple of days, sunshine, southwesterly winds 40 and a high of 19. Tonight, clear, low of 12. For Labrador West, for today and tomorrow, sunshine with westerly winds at 40 and a high of 18. Clear skies tonight, northwesterly winds at 30 and a low of 8. And the North Coast for the next couple of days, sun and cloud, westerly winds 50 and a high of 16. A few clouds for tonight, winds at 50 and a low of 9. Right now in St. John's, we have sunshine and the temperature is at 9. I'll be back with all the news of the day at 12 noon for VOCM News. I'm Sarah Strickland.
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1: Welcome back to the final hour of this Wednesday edition of Open Line. Let's go to line number 5. And Charlie, you're on the air.
21: Oh, good morning, Brian.
1: Good morning, sir. How are you?
21: Not too bad at all. Are you a gardener, by the way?
1: No, I'm a Callahan. No, I'm just kidding. Occasionally, like I was out working on the yard. I do when I can. You know, I'm more of a trimmer and a mower and a. But okay. No, I don't get down deep into the weeds, literally.
21: So I couldn't interest you in selling you some cultured raspberry canes and plum trees, could I?
1: No, but my neighbor is flat out into it, so maybe I can make a connection there, but. No, and if I had time, only if I had time, you know, and I can see where it can be a real therapeutic endeavor.
21: Oh, my God.
1: And I know lots of people that do spend lots of time in a garden. I'm not quite there yet. I'm still kind of busy with a lot of other stuff, Charlie, other endeavors, to say the least.
21: Yeah. I'd like to throw a bouquet here on, we usually walk the two beaches, Eastport Beach and Sandy Cove Beach, and this year the garbage, I must say, has been pretty good.
1: Nice.
21: The last time at Eastport Beach, it was really, really clean. I don't know if they had just finished the cleanup, but the main thing we've been getting this year, there's two new types of garbage that you see a little bit, and that's wipes, a lot of wipes and a lot of children's plastic toys.
1: But
21: the other stuff we used to get, we're seeing less of that, like cans and bottles and so on, right?
1: Interesting that it's being supplanted by those things, but... Yeah, maybe it has to do with the people who are living in that area. I don't know. Is this washing up on the beach stuff, or is it?
21: The wipes and the toys are left there by people.
1: But oh, just left behind, yeah.
21: Yeah, apparently wipes, I haven't seen as many in the last couple of years. I guess it's a product that's used more, keep away the flies of that. But anyway, I'd like to mention something on plastic. I know I was shopping the other day, and... it's amazing how much stuff is in plastic containers.
1: God.
21: But I was after I got out, I was reading an article that blew me away. Researchers in Australia found 894 pieces of plastic inside a dead seabird. It was a shearwater, actually. It made up 15% of its body weight. So that's a new Guinness record, because they're always finding plastic inside birds and that. But can you imagine 894 pieces of plastic in one bird?
1: No, I can believe it, though, when you think about it. And I, you know what? The first thing I just thought of was the young man from St. Bonaventure's who just won the Stockholm Junior Water Prize, you know? And that was for the robotics that he came up with, or the technique he came up of collecting the plastics without... Well, in short, without disturbing more of the ecosystem, you know, around it. So it just came to mind right now. So it speaks to how important that kind of work and technology and science can be of help, I would suggest, in our neck of the woods.
21: I wondered, looking at in the store, seeing all those products, I wonder how much plastic actually gets recycled that you have for containers and that, like you would buy products. I don't have much of an idea, and I don't know if you do, but I have a feeling most of it doesn't get recycled. But anyway, let's... I want to comment on Ovechkin and Gretzky.
1: Sure. Oh, the great eight and the great... the great one and the great eight.
21: You got the greatest Russian and the greatest Canadian, and the greatest Canadian is a Trumper, and the greatest Russian is a Putin-esque.
1: I know Gretzky showed up at an event, but are we calling him a Trumper, or did he walk that back a bit?
21: Gretzky?
1: Yeah.
21: Oh, no, he didn't walk that back at all. If you remember, when they had the Canadian-US Olympic thing...
1: I do.
21: That fiasco. No, he hasn't defended Canada in the least. To me, he's a dyed-in-the-wool guy. And Ovechkin, I can understand a little bit. He was in a political electioneering thing for one of Putin's cronies. He's a little bit different because he's got to live over there, and his family, he could be easily be threatened and so on. He's almost coerced into his support. But Gretzky, of course, is a total free agent, and I noticed they've done some damage to his statue the last couple of years. But for Trump to treat Canada like that, and for him to be palling around with them, I just think it's either he's ignorant, or he likes to be ignorant of what's going on, or he likes to be rubbing shoulders with the so-called rich. But imagine rubbing shoulders now with that guy with all he does. Anyway, I don't like to stand at the two of them or where they are, but I pick Ovechkin over Gretzky. But I'll leave it at that.
1: Oh, we love Ovi, but he plays he could be a Canadian player, right? He plays with that brand of run and gun.
21: I love his hockey.
1: Yeah, and his physical.
21: No,
1: oh yeah, and the physical side net. And you know what? That's all I need to know, Charlie. I don't. I really try to just block out the rest of it. Look, I don't plan to be a friend of Gretzky's or anything like that, or anything closer than an admirer of his hockey skills. And beyond that, whatever he does in his personal life, really, I could care less.
21: Well, I'll have to disagree with you strongly.
1: Yep.
21: If you're out there like that, and especially what Trump has done with Canada, and you were born in Canada, I'm sorry, but that guy Sheeran, the controversy about him talking about the Palestinians.
1: Yep.
21: I'm glad these people speak out. They have the stage, and I've got no problem with them doing it. But a lot feel like you stick to singing and stick to sports. We'll have to disagree on that one.
1: Yeah. Okay. No, again, right? I mean, he's not consequential in as far as a deal maker or a decision maker in the realm, and there's enough going on with so many different people and all these different views, and we're only getting a snapshot of, okay, yes, you see him playing golf, and yes, he's been at the events, and I don't know. His personal life, really, I got enough to deal with my own. You'll never know the full story behind a person and why they do what they do. So you're always going to be left with gaps in information and making assumptions as to why they're doing or saying what they're doing. And okay. I just won't judge a personal person, like their personal lives like that. I just don't have any time for it. Sorry.
21: Well, when he came out on the ice with the Team Canada thing and he greeted both benches, you would not know he was a supporter of Canada in that display. But anyway, I don't want to argue with you on this.
1: No, I mean, we've often looked at him as a great ambassador for Canada. So I guess in that realm, he's always been the clean-cut guy, good, above board. No controversy really followed him. He was always very clean-cut, great ambassador. But this definitely tainted it. But whether or not I know enough to judge him and to now have a dim view of him as a person, I just don't know enough to go there.
21: Okay.
1: Yeah. Anyway, sorry about that. Go tangent.
21: That's all right. I've been reading this book on Black African history, and the writer made a case that, and I would call it a very good case, that he's living in a white supremacist nation. So I guess Canada is living next door to one, if we assume that's right. And he made the case very, very well. He looked at going back the way we treated our indigenous people. We just steamrolled them and put them in reservations and made sure they didn't get anywhere. That's the least of what they did to them.
1: Mm-hmm.
21: And then he looked at how they brought over the slaves and the way they treated them, not only after they were so-called freed, but then, even in the 19th century, the Jim Crow years, when they had lynching going on and they wouldn't give them the voting rights and kept them from voting and so on, and redlining for housing and you name it. So it went right up to what he would call the present day, when they had the civil rights marches, and most of white people said that they were out of place in protesting in that way. And then a lot of people said, well, when they elected Obama, you can no longer say they're a white supremacist nation. But the fact is, the whites that voted for Obama were around 34% was the figure I remember. I'm not sure that was true of two elections. So most white people did not vote for him. And then a lot of people say the reaction to having a black president was the election of Donald J. Trump. So anyway, I would say looking at not only treating black people the way they treated Chinese people and Japanese during the Second World War, the detainment camps, but in the Second World War, they almost didn't go in to fight against Hitler. There was a big Nazi movement in the States, and they only went in, they only joined the war after the Japanese bombed them. And then the tide started to turn against Hitler then, right? So I would say that if anybody would like to read that book, they might get an eye-opener. They definitely support racist people on a lot of those stations now. They have them on talking, right? Anyway, leave it at that.
1: That still exists. It's kind of, sadly, that thinking, that mindset, different people, different color, not like me, and I'm going to make sure that I voice it loudly to express my racist views. I just don't. It boggles my mind that we can't get past. We can't evolve as human beings and get past the look of somebody else or the attitude of some. It just, again. I do have one quick question. I got an email while I'm talking to you, and I'm going to throw it out at you. Somebody asked me, in the vein of discussing Gretzky and, you know, his patriotism or lack thereof, if you will, and the American influence. Good morning, Brian. Just got this email, Charlie. This one's for you. I wonder what Charlie thinks of Brad Guju helping USA, and of course, it doesn't say it here, but he's their high performance coach now for USA curling. What he thinks of Guju helping USA win, trying to win the next Olympics?
21: I have no problem with Guju working there, but if he starts to become a friend of Trump, I might think differently.
1: Okay, fair enough.
21: Okay.
1: That'll be the answer to that. I appreciate it. Thanks again, Charlie, for the call.
21: Okay, sir.
1: Take
21: Thank
1: care.
21: You. Bye-bye.
1: All right, man. Bye. Let's see. Let's take the right. We got Daryl there on fuel prices, I think. PJ on discrepancy on the Quebec deal, right, with the energy deal. And the split of federal injection of cash. And let's see, Marin's there, response to Stephanie. Yeah, we'll get to all your callers right after the break.
3: Call now, 709-273-5211 or 1-888-590-8626. VOCM Open Line will be back in a moment.
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1: Welcome back to the show. Let's go to line number three. And Marina, you're on the air.
10: Hi, good morning.
1: Good morning.
10: So I listened with great interest to your two previous female callers, one Stephanie and another one Shelley, I believe.
1: Yes.
10: So a couple of resources popped into my mind I thought might be helpful for these ladies, so I do hope they're still listening.
1: Sure.
10: If not, I'm sure we can note them down for them. So it is a pretty big transition when you go from being self-sufficient and employed, and either due to health or, you know, life happening, you're no longer financially as secure as you were before. And I can appreciate that it's a bit of a shock to the system. The reality is, however, there are thousands of people waiting in line and just grateful to get the little bit of help that they can get, right?
1: Yes.
10: So I just think that having a more humble approach is going to be much easier on folks when they're searching. I was very impressed with Shelley, and I think it's amazing that you're going to try and reach out and help her out in some way. That is just a great thing to do, so I commend you for that. The resources. The St. John's Women's Center, run through the Status of Women Council of St. John's, has what they call a system navigation drop-in. So basically, you can drop in on Mondays between 1 and 4 o'clock, and there is a resource person there that can kind of explain how the system works, has contacts to maybe facilitate that entry point. And I would strongly recommend, for me, was a huge learning curve as well. I lost my job over a year ago. And much like Shelley, my EI benefits actually ran out. And I had to make a transition to income support, which was humbling and terrifying. But I will say that, and I'm going to throw roses at the income support staff. They manage cases between St. John's and Stephenville, I think where their processing kind of center is. They're exceptional. They handle a huge volume of calls, people in distress, And every time I have been met with dignified, respectful help, good information, and they do what they can to move the files along to help people out. So I hope there's somebody listening from Income Support to know that we very much appreciate what you do.
1: Absolutely.
10: Yeah. But starting point with the Status of Women Council of St. John's, there are tons of resources there. And starting with a systems navigator is really the place to be, because then you can kind of get a good read on the landscape. And they also have contacts that, you know, we don't know about necessarily, right? I'm getting help with income tax processing.
1: Yeah.
10: They had a contact for me to use there because I have no income. I mean, all my income at this point will go to rent. Mm-hmm. I am reliant on the food bank as well. You learn to get pretty creative, and you really appreciate when people bring nutrient-dense foods in.
1: Yes.
10: And we need to make the most of it, you know, keep fighting for another day kind of thing. There are certain obstacles, I think, that Shelley might be facing with the job hunt that I think we need to drill down on a little bit and just get real. There are obstacles to employment, as she seems like a very well-spoken, you know, multi-skilled person who's really motivated to go out and work and preserve her life for her son and herself. But the reality is, if her age, for example, I find age has been an impediment for me. You know, I'm a spry, go get them kind of gal. But at the same time, people might look at me and say, she's 60. Who's going to hire a 60-year-old? And that's a reality.
1: It is.
10: Know it's not supposed mm-hmm. to be that way, but guys, it's out there.
1: Ageism is a real issue. You're absolutely right.
10: It's a real issue, you know. And I also, you know, she's a woman, sometimes in male-dominated fields. I came from a very male-dominated previous career, so I got accustomed to rolling in that world. But I realize now that I'm out and just in the workforce looking for work, sometimes people just kind of, they will not hire a female for a particular role. And it's troubling, but it's a reality. We have to confront that.
1: It's a real stereotypical problem, especially, and we talk about ageism. A lot of that goes to technology these days. I mean, they just assume you're not in the loop, you know, with all the different apps.
10: It's interesting, because I took two AI courses, mm-hmm. One for manufacturing and one for the software as a sales kind of a program through TechNL, and everyone in that class was over 35. Mm-hmm. So,
1: yeah.
10: You know, people are staying current, and they realize they need to stay current, and thankfully there's great programs, but I am probably the most tech-savvy of the bunch in my circle of friends and people, right?
1: So, and that's a tip of the hat to you for making sure you're up on it and you stay up on it, because it's easy to say, you know, it's just getting a bit much for me. I got an email earlier this morning talking about how they feel this technology has passed them by, and as much as they tried to stay relevant or tried to stay on top of things, whether it's the apps and how you go about applying for a job these days and all the different, you know, changes that have happened in that world, especially, you know, if you're in your late 50s or your early 60s and still just trying to find a job out there, there's an assumption that you're not up on it. That's it.
10: Yeah.
1: And you make a good point. There are people in there trying to stay current, but a lot of times that can be a chore in itself.
10: Well, and then the third one, you know, the third nasty hammer is nepotism. Yeah. The reality is, I mean, a lot of positions are sort of allocated, they're predetermined before. Mm-hmm. They have to go through the process. Sometimes there's a union involved, so fairness and all that clarity needs to be there. But at the end of the day, if you know someone, don't be shy. Exploit that, you know. Leverage it for what you can. So those are kind of the three criticisms I have of the job market right now. The other recommendation I would have is working with an employment agency. So there is, of course, Employment and Opportunity NL, mm-hmm. Which is more of like a provincial kind of guidance. And if you're on income support, they will assist you with that piece. But I have been working with one called Avalon Employment, located at 170 Water Street, and it has been a life-giving experience.
1: Great organization. Yes.
10: Oh, my goodness. And I'm specifically working with them through the Autism at Work, because one of the things we realized as I'm processing all these dramatic changes is that, you know, guess what? I was also an autistic, not diagnosed person. So that being said, they can offer me a lot of education, a lot of support. I've even had my employment counselor attend interviews with me and give me some really exceptional feedback, things that I didn't realize. And that's going to make me more competitive, right, as I go into other situations. So I would say start accessing the resources. And for, you know, for, I forget her name, sorry, the lady that, the first caller that you had.
1: Was that Stephanie, right? Not Shelley. Yeah, she was second caller. Yep.
10: She's going to have to, I really feel that the first step for her is to make that really difficult call to income support. And I'm going to give you the number to call them. Yeah, so they are located between St. John's, but there's a lot of forms to complete. But the number is 1-877-729-7888.
1: And yes, and that, if she's still listening, we can get that number, of course. That's an online number as well.
10: That is the starting point for everything. They will triage the information. They will sort of, you know, ask all the questions and see if you qualify. You know, if you're still receiving medical benefits or EI benefits, most likely you're not the worst off yet. Yeah. there's people that are completely out of that as well. So, and also I just want to say a great big thank you before I go to all the people who do contribute to food banks and you volunteer in their communities to do things like that, because it is a life-giving experience for the people that need to use it. And never underestimate the value of those gestures that you make. Thank you.
1: I appreciate it. And not only that, Marina, thanks for, you know, for someone who's been through it and, as you said, right, navigated the system yourself, made use of it, found ways to navigate through yourself. Your experience is invaluable. This is what Open Line is so good at. People like yourself who heard those calls, you know, I don't pretend to have all the answers. And I threw out some options there. And some of the options that you mentioned are listed on one of the pages I sent off. But look, firsthand experience, you know what you're talking about. You've been through it. And for you to share that and take the time to do it to help others that have been on the show, I can't thank you enough.
10: Well, that's what we do in Newfoundland.
1: Yes, we do. Most of us
10: do. We paddle up and paddle next to the person, right? That's what we are. So
1: exactly.
10: Thank you for your time. I appreciate it.
1: And yours as well. Thanks again, Marina. Appreciate it.
10: Okay.
1: Take care.
10: Okay.
1: Bye-bye. Okay, home stretch, half hour for the show today. Got a couple of calls, maybe room for a couple of more, and we'll take that break and we'll be right back.
3: Call now, 709-273-5211 or 1-888-590-8626. VOCM Open Line will be back in a moment.
11: I'm Claudette Barnes with your Community Minute. A mayor in Newfoundland and Labrador is advising the public that its vegetation management program is underway along sections of its transmission line rights of way. From now until September 30th, weather and site conditions permitting, crews will be working along the transmission line between Codroy Pond and Cape Ray. The work includes a combination of tree cutting and selective herbicide treatment in limited areas. Tree cutting will also take place as required along the grounding line in various areas from Bottom Brook to Indian Head. Please note, all vegetation management work will respect buffer zones that have been established for all water courses. This includes lakes, ponds, rivers, wells, and other small waterways. 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
1: And welcome back to the show, line number one. Sorry. And Daryl, you're on the air.
15: Good morning, Brian.
1: Morning.
15: Beautiful day out there.
1: It is, from what I can see through the three panes of glass that I have to look through, but I can't wait.
15: There you go. You've been a busy man this morning.
1: Yeah, most mornings, but today there's a lot of heavy topics, and rightly so, because there's a lot of heavy issues, and we need to talk about them.
15: Well, first of all, I'm going to start out with your caller, Shelley. I've been here in her situation a few years ago. When you get in your late 50s and your 60s, nobody wants to hire you for some reason. Now, she got a lot of, she's a well-rounded individual.
1: Yeah.
15: All I'm going to say to her is I've been there, and just tell her to hang in there. Like, people like you helping her, I think she got a chance, but she hang in there. Something will come by. Not everybody's hiring all young people. I've been through it. I'm going to tell you, it's a rough time, but if you hang in there, something will come. And when you got people like you helping, I think she'll do fine.
1: Yeah, it just so happened she mentioned a couple of areas there where I happen to know that people are looking for something. So you just never know. I'm going to do what I can, but I can't promise anything. But I'm going to do whatever we can. Obviously, you have to, right?
15: Absolutely.
1: Yeah.
15: The reason I called you this morning is, I don't know if people in Newfoundland pay attention, but I think for the most part, people care, but they don't care. The younger generation don't as much. And I'm going to talk about the fuel prices.
1: Sure.
15: I've been watching it for myself for a while, and I always do because I'm very concerned when I drive how much it costs me to drive my car. Now, last week, we were supposed to get the 8-cent decrease in the fuel prices changeover. The day that happened in Canada, we got a 6-cent increase.
1: Mm.
15: So if my calculations are math right, if you look at the online, you'll see that the lowest price in Canada today is $1.67. The highest prices is $2.20 in Newfoundland. Now, we're never the highest. BC is. BC is at $2.01. We're usually 20 to 22 cents apart from Ontario. Today, Ontario's prices is $1.77, and ours is $2.20. If my math is right, that's about 44 cents in the difference. So why the big increase. Why are we paying so much more? And I'm going to ask you this question in the public utility boards. Why are we paying 44 cents more than Ontario? Why are we the highest in Canada? We didn't get the decrease last week. They put it up 6 cents. So that's 14 cents right there. So to your call, to your listeners and to public utility board, anybody can, you know, attest or say, why are we paying way more than anybody else in Canada? Is it just, or is it just our government, once again, you know, taking our money, right?
1: Well, the government doesn't want to be seen as us paying the highest prices. But again, this comes right back, you know, on a broad scale, it's the importation, it's the distribution, it's the cost of transporting it, it's the cost of moving it, say, from our, it pains me to say this, off our shores to refineries in New Brunswick and then back to Newfoundland. You know, and then there's the 5 cents that we have to pay to cover that for North Atlantic. That's still on that 5%, because when we close the refinery of come by chance, we'll never closed it, but when we rejigged it to become a renewable fuels or renewable to renewables basically, as opposed to producing diesel and gas and everything else that we would use.

0: It's just, it's always been a problem for us because we're the remote area. It's got to be shipped back, and those costs are passed on. Now, I agree with you. The 20 over what BC is paying right now is a bit of a head scratcher for me. I still don't have, and these aren't my reasons. These are just what I'm seeing across the board on top of everything else. And don't get me started on the politics of BC right now. But those have always been the issues, right, Daryl? I mean, the transportation costs, and now with the global pressure and the even further choked supply, those numbers are exacerbated. They're exponentially larger. And they're going to, and they, as long as they continue to say when they move up by 2 or 3 cents a liter, that can be 2 or 3 times that for us, because it is that much more exponentially higher to cover those transportation and distribution costs.
1: I get that. And the when you look back, look at the price of gas and diesel, and you look at, you go online, you look at the profits, the record profits that these oil companies are making. Even Trump made a comment about it. And you go back to when the when we had the pandemic, and the grocery stores were doing the same thing. Oh, we can't afford to give you 5 cents off on a loaf of bread, but yet they posted record profits. So
0: that's frustrating as hell, yeah.
1: It's very frustrating, Brian. And I mean, I look at that and I'm thinking, oh, during the pandemic, I mean, everybody knows the price of everything doubled. And yet they're coming out, you know, had Loblaws and Sobeys saying, oh, we made record profits. Like, don't post it. Like, really. And then now they're posting the record profits, to $56 billion that they made since the war started in Iran. Like, don't post this, boys. If you're not going to give us a fair price on diesel and gas, don't go posting your profits. It just pisses people off. And I'm one of the ones that are pissed off over it.
0: Well, there is some level of regulation which requires them to post them, right? So it's like banks. You know, we don't want to see how much they're making, but and the investments they're making now in the Kearney exploits as far as, you know, diversification and investment, that's another issue. But at least they're putting money up where their mouth is on that. But we'll see now. I mean, that's a bit of smoke and mirrors as well, but that's another story.
1: Yeah, and before I go, and I'm not going to take up much of your time, you're busy. The back on the Churchill Falls deal, I mean, I spoke to you a couple weeks ago about that.
0: Yes.
1: And to Newfoundlanders, I mean, we were... He got in based on a promise. And as far as I'm concerned, our premier right now should resign based on the fact that he bold-faced lied to every Newfoundlander to get in. And to turn around and do what he did, that man should not be a premier of Newfoundland.
0: Is it? I just asked this question, Daryl, totally devil's advocate. Is it a lie if he, in good faith, made that promise at the time, and then all of a sudden the federal government comes in with all of this and it changes the water on the beans, and they just and it's a better deal because the federal government is there and they weren't there before? I mean, look, financially, it's got to be a better deal with the feds in now and the loan guarantees and everything. But better deal that way, whether or not it's still as good of a deal and still as good of a split with Quebec, that still remains, well, the skeptics are free to ask that question all they want.
1: Well, the thing of it is, Brian, it's a better deal. Anything can be a better deal because we never had a good deal in the beginning. So if you followed it, and you do, you follow everything, and I listen to you, and you're very, very knowledgeable. If you follow it, you'll see that a fair deal probably would have been better than a better deal. And I'm thinking, like, you know, if they're getting $5 billion a year, we're getting $500 million, maybe we should get $2.5 billion, they get $2.5 billion. And then instead of 16 and 8 cents a kilowatt hour, maybe both of us should be at 8. But that's just, you know, I mean, you know yourself, if you followed it, and you're, like I said, that you have. In 1969, when they signed the Churchill Falls, we were basically told we were bankrupt and we need to do this for the good of Canada. They did the exact same thing again. The exact same statement was made this time around. They came down and said, oh, we're broke and you need to sign this for the betterment of Canada, not for Newfoundland, because we're getting screwed again.
0: But, yeah. I mean, when we can't develop it ourselves and we don't have the financing to do that, and we know that Quebec needs it, that's where that agreement comes from. And I mean, look, the $10 billion and the 6.5 spread to our $3.5 billion. I mean, that comes down to the scale of investment, right, of what Quebec is putting into this agreement, into the actual work of it, whether or not if they're going to build Gull Island, if, and I say if, because, again, there's a possibility they could delay it or not do it at all. So that's also, and so those kind of questions and ifs, ands, or buts, and whether or not some things are going to come to fruition, whether or not electricity is the price that we think it will be in 10, 15 years, whether even electricity is the be-all and end-all in 10, 15 years, the way technology is going and AI and, oh my God, and everything else. Anyway, it's all prognostication, right? And it's all trying to guess and trying to foresee and foretell where prices of what will be in 20, 30, 40, 50 years. And projects of this scale, you know, very few of them of this scale, of this size, don't spread out over 20, 30, 40, 50 years. So There's so much into it. It's a complicated thing, and whether or not, you know, the people, both sides have

0: all the information that they can absolutely make a fair assessment of what's a fair deal, what's the best interest of our province. Again, there's so much guesswork going on, so we have to trust. And when it comes down to trust, as you started this program, you know, you break your word and you lose trust.
1: Exactly, absolutely right. And you can't say AI anymore. Trump said it's now super intelligence, isn't it?
0: Oh, yes, yeah, it's super. It's not AI anymore, it's just super. Yeah.
1: But yeah, I know you're right. And the Newfoundland, and you said it there a couple of days ago, we send everything out, like we have everything here. And I said to you a couple of weeks ago on air, we would be the richest country in the world, but yet we're the poorest province in Canada. We give everything away. We sign it over for a few thousand jobs. When the mega projects are done, the jobs go away, and so does all the ore goes all the Labrador. They got five smelters. A lady said there last week. I wasn't aware of that. So they're getting their nickel. They're getting the ore. So like she said, why can't Labrador have a smelter? Why can't they have two? Mm-hmm. Why is it going to Quebec? So just things like that, we just give it away, and I guess we're grateful to be able to give it away. But Newfoundlanders will never be a full province or a half not province. We are what we are, but we give everything away. And Framber said before, we're going to stop the giveaways, but no one does. It's continually degrading for Newfoundlanders to see that we just give everything away. Fishery goes away, or ore goes away, or gold, everything leaves the province. And we would be, and I said it before, probably one of the richest countries in the world, but yet we're the poorest province in Canada.
0: Daryl, I appreciate the call, always. Big topics, important topics, and thanks for sharing thoughts.
1: You're welcome. Have a good day.
0: We appreciate it. Thanks, you too. Yeah, and then there's the EU and our associate membership and whether or not that's going to involve some kind of give and take. There are people nervous about that, especially when Emmanuel Macron, the French president, is mentioning so much the fishery over and over and over while he was in St. Pierre the other day. That's another thing to keep an eye on. Let's take our last break in the morning. A couple of callers left. We'll squeeze in. We'll be right back.
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0: And welcome back to the show. Let's go to line number 4. And Stella, you're on the air.
14: Good morning.
0: Good morning. How are you?
14: Not too bad. I got an incident this morning, and it dealt with health care. I looked up how to contact for a breast screening mammogram to be done.
0: Right.
14: So I phoned the number that was on the website, and it ended up to be Major's Path. And she said to me, she brought up my records and everything, oh no, she said, you can't come here because you got all your breast screening things done at St. Clair's. And I found that awfully strange. I said, what do you mean? I said, I phoned the number that was on the website.
0: Right.
14: And she said, yeah, but she said, our regulation stipulates that if you've gotten all your other breast screening done at St. Clair's, that's where you got to go. We can't take you. I found that kind of strange because Major's Path is in St. John's and St. Clair's Hospital is in St. John's.
0: Yeah, but I'm not sure, and I'm going to stand to be corrected, I'm not so sure they still do breast cancer screening at Major's Path.
14: Yeah, they do. She said they do.
0: They do, but just not because you've been...
14: Because...
0: Okay.
14: Yeah. And I said to her, I said, well, you know, that's strange. And another thing is, I'll be 80 in May, coming in 2027.
0: Right.
14: And it says that over 74 years old, they don't recommend breast screening. And I said, how come? Because you can get cancer in your breast at 85, same as you could at 65.
0: Yeah.
14: And she said, well, she said, no. She said, if you're in fairly good health, I said, yeah. Well, I said, I walk 5 to 8 kilometers every day. I'm in all horseshoe tournaments, cornhole tournaments. I'm on no medications. I've got a perfect record with the blood analysis people and my stress test that I had done the last time. He said it was fabulous. He couldn't figure out how well it was at my age. And I said, so I said, you know, why can't I? She said, oh, you can. But she said, you got to get to, got to go to your family doctor.
0: Do you have a history in your family? Like, is there a genetic?
14: Well, yes, it is. It's
0: right.
14: Very genetic in my family.
0: Okay.
14: Like, all of my female aunts.
0: So you're
14: except for my mom.
0: Yeah, so you're in that risk category.
14: Yes, in the straight bloodline.
0: Yeah.
14: And my mom had skin cancer, types of skin cancer, but never breast cancer, but her sisters did. And my three sisters, I have three sisters, and three of them had cancer in their nose and their face.
0: Right.
14: So, like, cancer is very, very predominant in my family. So, but like, and I said to her, I said, and it says in the website, I'm not going to use the exact words now because I can't remember the exact words, but the impression it left with me was that they don't recommend breast mammograms for over the certain age limit. because they don't know how much longer the person's going to live.
0: That's the nuts and bolts of it, right? I mean, that's why, I mean, they've reduced it. They've earlier detection now, or earlier screening at 40 up to 74 is the window. But they consider, I guess, you know, there's a lot of consideration that goes into it. And still, it's usually a patient-centered decision. But again, looking at your whole workout, your workup and your family history and everything else. But once you get to that age, I mean, they look at if you're a healthy person, and when they look at the timelines for, you know, say a cancer to develop or become fatal or to be really an intrusion on your life or to be a serious health risk, they weigh all these things. And then the mortality numbers, you know, and how long that person averages expected to live, your life expectancy anyway. And then given given, you know, the pressures on the system, it comes down to, you know, the most, the highest risk people are going to get, you know, what they need, and the others will be on a lower scale. I mean, that's just the way, you know, they will say it looks, it's logical. But I mean, if you have any risk at all, that doesn't really put your mind at ease anymore.
14: No, and I mean, I had cancer myself when I was 23 years old.
0: Well, yeah, so I mean, it almost should be a fait accompli for you. And they, you know, and I mean, I'm wondering, is it a problem to do it at St. Clair's, or?
14: Oh, no, it's not a problem. It's just that I'm up to the cabin right now.
0: Okay.
14: And I just decided this morning that I should go. This was on my mind for about a month or so or longer.
0: Sure. Yeah.
14: And I kept forgetting to call, so I just happened to call this morning.
0: Yeah.
14: And I didn't know. I phoned a number that was on the website.
0: Yeah.
14: And it happened to be to Major's Path.
0: And I guess then they direct it to wherever their file shows that you've been.
14: I mean, right now with your health, like all the reports go in to the one website.
0: That's right.
14: Website.
0: My health in it.
14: So, you know, like, I just thought it was really strange. You know, and I said, you know, the health care is poor enough as it is. And regulations like this makes it even poorer, you know?
0: Yeah, I guess they have to. I mean, look, I can't speak to the rationale for the way they will, you know, move patients around to various locations. I mean, obviously, you have to go somewhere. And I guess they have numbers and rationale for it. But did she get into any of that explanation for you?
14: No. All she said was she kept saying that if you want to get a breast screening, you've got to go to St. Clair's because that's where all your others were there, was St. Clair's. She said, you can't come here because our regulation states that if you never had a breast screening at our place, you cannot come here.
0: Well, right now, Stella, I'm going to have to leave it there because I'm right up against the news. But you have your appointment. Do you have an appointment?
14: No, not yet, because as soon as I was off the phone, I called you.
0: Okay. Well, I appreciate that, the importance that you place on this program, and we take that to heart. I also have a couple of emails now about this topic. So listen the next couple of days, and I've got an offer here of a breast radiologist that might come on the program, just talk in general about these things, but and maybe someone in officialism who can just explain some of the rationale as to why different people are sent to different locations.
14: Yes.
0: Okay.
14: Very
0: thanks.
14: Good. Then you have a nice day.
0: Thanks, Stella. I appreciate the call, and you as well. Take care. Enjoy the sun.
14: Thank you. Bye-bye.
0: Okay.
14: Yep, bye-bye.
0: Enjoy the cabin. All right. Up at the cabin. Let's, Sarah Strickland. Captain Sarah Strickland is in the cockpit. Flaps up, flaps down. Let's get off to the news. Thanks, everyone, for a great midweek program here on Open Line. Drive safely. Please drive safely. Slow down. Arrive alive. VOCM cares.
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16: At 12 noon, we have sunshine in Metro. The temperature is at 10. Good afternoon. I'm Sarah Strickland. This is the Wednesday edition of VOCM at Noon. In our news today, a St. John's mother has been reunited with her young daughter, who had been taken to Egypt by her father. Both the RCMP and RNC urging people to call them directly if they're aware of any criminal activity. And pictures of a recent wildlife encounter on the province's west coast has got people talking. We'll tell you about that. Plus, we'll take a look at weather, sports, the VOCM question of the day. But first in our news, a local law firm has filed class action claims against government for physical abuse against students by members of the Irish Christian Brothers in schools throughout the province. Lawyer Bob Buckingham says the lawsuits have been made possible by changes to legislation made in 2024 that removed the limitation period on cases involving physical abuse. The cases involve schools where Irish Christian Brothers taught, including Mount Cashel, St. Patrick's Hall School, Brother Rice, St. Bond's, St. Francis, and Holy Cross.
17: Prior to 2024, if you were physically abused in schools, you could not file a claim. If you were sexually abused, then you could, because there's no limitation period. So we had a change in legislation back in 2024. That has now permitted us to move ahead with these physical abuse claims.
16: He says the claims are against the provincial government, which ought to have acted on complaints made decades ago.
17: You know, the government in our position is responsible for not pursuing good faith investigations through the police and failing to act on the issues, failing to provide proper child welfare care for these kids and failing to warn parents and failing to remove kids from dangerous situations. And so we're going to pursue these cases. And these cases go way beyond what was considered at the time appropriate physical discipline.
16: The proposed class action has not yet been certified by the Supreme Court of Newfoundland. A St. John's mother has been reunited with her young daughter, who had been taken to Egypt by her father, VOCM's Linda Swain reports.
18: An arrest warrant for the child's father was issued by the RNC 1 year ago after he picked up the five-year-old and took her back to his native Egypt. The little girl's mother, Bushra Marboui, traveled to Egypt to try to track her daughter down and bring her back to St. John's with the help of some local supporters. According to a release issued to VOCM News, the family acknowledges the help of Egypt's Ministry of Justice and is asking for continued cooperation as remaining legal and travel matters are resolved. The Executive Director of Violence Prevention Avalon East, Olivia Lynch, says they're continuing to support Bushra and are keeping the community informed through the process. The child's mother is also offering her thanks to the many Newfoundlanders and Labradorians who have helped her through the ordeal. Linda Swain, VOCM, Local News Now.
16: Both RNC and RCMP are urging people to call them directly if they're aware of criminal activity. In recent years, the tendency to post images and video to social media has taken off, yet in some cases, a formal complaint is never received by police. Law enforcement can't investigate what they have not been notified about, and posting to social media does not automatically prompt an investigation. RNC Constable Steph Myers says if you witness or are aware of criminal activity, report it directly to police. The sooner, the better.
19: Certainly call us and or report it. We cannot help people if we don't know what's going on in our communities, and we rely heavily on the public to know what's happening and how to respond.
16: Bay Roberts RCMP have identified a child shown in a recent video circulating on social media who was assaulted by other students. Police say the victim is being supported by police and the school community, and an investigation into the matter continues. Updates on the status of the investigation will be provided when appropriate. Investigators are urging anyone who witnessed the incident, including those who filmed the altercation, to contact Bay Roberts RCMP. Prime Minister Mark Carney spoke at the United Nations yesterday, and in stark contrast to U.S. President Donald Trump's critical assessment of the UN and its purpose, Carney argues a multilateral approach to global challenges is necessary. The United Nations was formed after the Second World War to bring countries together to find solutions to common problems facing humanity. Carney says if a multilateral system fails to reflect the realities of the time, it won't stand the test of that time. However, the need for multilateral cooperation is very much alive.
20: Climate emergency is intensifying, AI advancing faster than our capacity to control it, pandemics spreading across continents in weeks. Financial shocks can disrupt markets and economies in hours, armed conflicts destabilizing entire regions, forcing millions to flee from their homes, global checkpoints paralyzing supply chains. And no country, no one country, no matter how powerful, can manage these challenges alone.
16: Dalhousie University political scientist Lori Turnbull says the Prime Minister has a lot of experience internationally, having served as the governor of the Bank of England for years. Despite his profile on the world stage, Turnbull says Carney's attendance in the House of Commons is low, and he has some challenges ahead here at home.
1: Even with the Building Canada Strong Act that they introduced this Monday, all kinds of stuff in there is going to hit the wall, right? Like there's, even if the bill goes through, and I suspect it will in the end, but there's difficult pieces in there for some folks, right? Like the whole piece around the minister being able to bring a strike, kind of take a stronger action with respect to strike action on for federally regulated workers. Like we have a constitutional right to collective bargaining in Canada. That's something that's going to have to be worked out, I think, in the bill, and questions will come at the government on this one.
16: There is a public meeting tonight in the Center City area to talk about road safety, as some residents do not feel safe when in traffic. The dimensions in question encompass Mayor Avenue, Mary Meeting, Mayor to Empire Avenue, and the general zone around Sobeys. One of the organizers, Megan Marshall, says the breaking point happened when there were two bad accidents in one day. She told VOCM Open Line with Brian Callahan that she's hoping to see some members of City Council at the meeting.
21: But really, this is about the people. This is about neighbors speaking up from their own lived experience of this. You know, people that have kids that go to all the various schools there, or people that go and work at Sobeys and have to dodge, you know, getting hit by a car. We'll open the floor up. I'll take some notes. We have a sign-up sheet if people would like to, you know, start an email group or something. But I do want to say that as a result of this, there were traffic data cams put up at Howley and Mayor, which thrilled us.
16: The meeting takes place at the Hub on Mary Meeting Road, starting at 6. Council has decided to defer a final decision on a proposal to develop a recreation facility in the former previously Love Clothes and Things building on Kenmount Road in hopes that a solution can be found for parking concerns at the site. The city had recommended that council reject a discretionary use application due to insufficient parking. Council agreed to defer a final decision for 2 weeks to explore the possibility that extra parking be developed behind the building. Most councillors, including Nikita Ryle, agreed that the proposal would be great for families in the winter.
22: I am really hoping that if we work with the nonprofit and the group that's hoping to rent it, that we can come up with a solution for the parking, because that's really the only thing holding this up. So it should be an easy fix, hopefully.
16: There's some paving work happening on a busy stretch of road that connects Mount Pearl to Kenmount Road. Crews are working on Mount Carson Avenue at Wyatt Boulevard near the new industrial area. Traffic is reduced to a single lane, and that work is expected to be finished this afternoon. Pictures of a recent wildlife encounter on the province's west coast has people talking. Nikita Compton, a firefighter with the Deer Lake Fire Department, was out for a ride with her boyfriend in the Goose Arm area, or in Moose Management Area 5, on Monday evening when they encountered two coyote-like creatures on the road. Compton, an experienced outdoors woman, says her immediate impression was that the animals were juveniles.
23: They were the first two that came out, and I immediately was like, oh, they're juveniles, they're giving off juvenile vibes. They just, even though they weren't like really small puppies, I just could tell they were not adults.
16: Eventually, two more came out of the woods and stood in the road, curious about them and their dog, which was barking from the back of the truck. Compton says people are speculating that the animals were wolves or some kind of hybrid, pointing to the large fluffy ears, but she believes they were coyotes.
23: So people chiming in saying, oh, they're mixed with house dogs, you know, because, oh, look at the ears. But I really believe the two, the fluffy ears were, they didn't grow out of their, like, puppy ears yet. I mean, even though they're taller, they were still, like, juveniles. So, but the two that came after, they had different ears, and they were also larger. I really believe that two of them were juveniles, and then maybe mom and dad behind.
16: An Ontario man linked to dozens of deaths around the world faces a sentencing hearing today. Friends and relatives of those who took their own lives using items bought online from Kenneth Law are expected to share their loss in court this week. Karen Rebo reports.
3: The former chef from Mississauga pleaded guilty in May to 14 counts of aiding suicide as he was facing murder charges in the deaths of 14 people in Ontario, including some minors. An agreed statement of fact said Law ran several websites that were used to sell sodium nitrate and other products that can be used for self-harm, and sent some 1,200 packages to people in Canada and more than 40 other countries. While the charges only relate to Law's Canadian victims, the deaths of 79 people in the UK linked to the products he sold are also included in the facts of the case. Karen Rebo, The Canadian Press.
16: The nephew who told the world that Dolly Parton had passed away is now accused of threatening her estate. ABC's Hannah Batah has the latest.
4: Brian Seaver, speaking to ABC News overnight, confirms he's been fired from his job as head of security for Dolly's properties. And now the company Dolly set up to protect her legacy is suing him, requesting a restraining order. According to court documents first obtained by the New York Times, People, and TMZ, the lawsuit claims Seaver began making threats before Dolly died, with Seaver allegedly threatening to destroy the entire brand unless he was paid money. But overnight, Seaver fiercely denying those accusations.
16: English actor and producer Robert Pattinson says he's amazed a dramatization of Dateline NBC's To Catch a Predator hasn't already been made. Pattinson stars in Primetime, a movie that explores the controversial sting operation that led to the show's cancellation. Chris Hansen, the show's host during its run from 2004 to 2007, has objected to the film, which he hasn't seen, calling it an insult. To Catch a Predator arrives in theaters tomorrow. Some extra excitement this pumpkin season. Some farmers in the United States say all of the rain this summer has been great for their pumpkin crops. South Barrington, Illinois farmer Ryan Smith says this year is one of the best he's ever seen for pumpkins.
6: The rain has been good to us. So about 30 minutes south of here has not been good. It's too much rain, but we're kind of in a sweet spot right now.
16: Taking a look at the VOCM question of the day, do you support the idea of upgrading or expanding St. Clair's Mercy Hospital as opposed to replacing it outright? 50% say no, it's time to replace it. 28% say I want to see an assessment of the building. And 22% say yes, there's no need to build a new hospital. You can weigh in on that over at VOCM.com under the question of the day. Time now just coming up on 12:15 on this Wednesday afternoon. Coming up next, your full provincial weather forecast. I'm Sarah Strickland. This is VOCM at noon.
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16: St. John's Metro, rest of the Avalon, sunshine this afternoon, westerly winds around 30 and a high of 14. Clear skies tonight, winds at 30, a low of 7. For tomorrow and Friday, sunshine and a high of 18. For Clarenville and central Newfoundland, sunny today, westerly winds at 30 and a high of 14. Clear tonight, low of 6. Thursday, Friday, sunshine, westerly winds at 40 and a high of 19. For the south coast, sunny for today, westerly winds 30 and a high of 14. Clear skies tonight, low of 7, except plus 3 in low-lying areas with the risk of frost. Sunshine tomorrow, westerly winds 30 and a high of 16. And sunny on Friday, high of 19. For the west coast, southwest coast, the northern peninsula, sunshine today, westerly winds at 30 and a high of 12. Clear skies tonight, southwesterly winds 30, low of 7. Sunny for tomorrow, winds at 30, a high of 16, and sunshine for Friday and a high of 20. For Happy Valley, Goose Bay, the next couple of days, sunny, southwesterly winds 40, high of 19. Clear skies tonight, low of 12. Sunny Friday, high of 17. For Labrador West, for today and tomorrow, sunshine, westerlies 40 and a high of 18. Clear skies tonight, northwesterly winds at 30 and a low of 8. Sunny tomorrow, or for Friday rather, and a high of 18. For the north coast, for the next couple of days, sun and cloud, westerly winds 50 and a high of 16. A few clouds tonight, winds at 50, low of 9. Sunshine for Friday, high of 14. Right now in St. John's, we have sunshine. The temperature is at 10. 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
16: In sports, no Blue Jays last night. That was all postponed because of the rain, so they'll be playing a doubleheader in Baltimore today. Not going to be on the best of terms as Toronto is 4 games back out of a wild card spot, so they're pretty much done now. Not officially, but it would be almost impossible. Baltimore's 5 games back, and they're chasing Texas Texas is 3 games back. Technically, everybody's chasing the Chicago White Sox, but I think right now what is, and the standings are not going to change too much between now and the weekend when the regular season is over. So soak up the little bit of Blue Jays baseball we have left for now. So you'll have 2 games today. The first one, hello, old friend Chris Bassett on the mound for Baltimore. He'll get the ball there in game 1. And Max Scherzer, this is probably the final start for Max Scherzer. It could be the final start of his career. This afternoon, first pitch goes just around 3 o'clock our time on the island, just after 2:30 in most of Labrador. And then the second game will... They aim for this evening around 8 o'clock our time, but of course that all depends on when game 1 ends. If that one goes a little late, then of course they're going to push back the second game of the doubleheader, and it's TBD who will be on the mound for both teams in that. So the Tampa Bay Rays have clinched their fifth division title with a 6-1 victory over the New York Yankees yesterday, and the Rays won the AL East for the first time since 2021. Aaron Boone, the Yankees manager, says Aaron Judge unlikely to play in the wild card series after having an injection in his right calf. He's been dealing with some soreness there. Boone says Judge had a platelet-poor plasma injection during the team's off day earlier this week. After returning from Arizona. Let's switch over to some basketball news. Recently reacquired star Kawhi Leonard. Yes, finally, that is a done deal. Longest deal, I'd say, in NBA history. And he has been signed for 2 years worth $115 million. And that's apparently less than what Kawhi wanted. But yeah, that's nothing to sneeze at all. And he is with the Raptors, of course, returning to the Raptors. He was there when they won the championship 2019. Pretty much was on the tarmac getting out of Dodge the next day. And it does include a player option for the 2028-29 season. And it is rumored that Kawhi intends to finish his career in Toronto. That's a look at sports. I'm Sarah Strickland. This has been VOCM at Noon.
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16: 25 minutes or 26 minutes after 12 on this sunny Wednesday afternoon in the metro region. Prime Minister Mark Carney spoke at the United Nations yesterday in stark contrast to U.S. President Donald Trump's critical assessment of the UN and its purpose. Carney argues a multilateral approach to global challenges is necessary. The United Nations was formed after the Second World War to bring countries together to find solutions to common problems facing humanity. Here's some of what the Prime Minister had to say.
1: We have a multilateral system that, if it fails to reflect the realities of the time, won't stand the test of that time. But at the same time, the need for multilateral cooperation is very much alive. The post-war world is ending, but the underlying logic of that post-war world that justified multilateral cooperation is more compelling than ever. Climate emergency is intensifying, AI advancing faster than our capacity to control it, pandemics spreading across continents in weeks, financial shocks can disrupt markets and economies in hours, armed conflicts destabilizing entire regions, forcing millions to flee from their homes, global checkpoints paralyzing supply chains. And no country, no one country, no matter how powerful, can manage these challenges alone. Cooperation, therefore, is not an act of idealism. It is a practical necessity. And the question is not whether multilateralism can survive, but how it must evolve to meet the challenges of the moment. So this is, in many respects, a time that comes once or twice every century, a moment in which our collective prosperity is defined by what we choose to build and how we build it. So what comes ahead, it's not wishful multilateralism, which defends only the status quo, nor a cold realpolitik that dismantles the status quo altogether. And the alternative that Canada and many others are pursuing is values-based realism, an approach that's both principled and pragmatic. Principled in the commitment to the fundamental values of freedom, of human rights, human dignity, sustainability, solidarity. Pragmatic in recognizing that not every partner will share all of those values. Put simply, we're in a position where we need to pursue calibrated alliances, integrating deeply with those countries who share our values, remaining open-eyed with those who do not. It means actively taking on the world as it is, not passively waiting for a world we wish to be. It means engaging with the reality that progress can sometimes be incremental and that interests often diverge. It requires focusing our efforts to work together where and with those where we are aligned and where we can make the greatest impact. Progress can be signaled through monologue, only achieved through dialogue and action.
16: And that's some of what Prime Minister Mark Carney had to say in an address to the United Nations. Stark contrast to what U.S. President Donald Trump had to say, and he was quite critical of the U.N. and its purpose. But Carney argues a multilateral approach to global challenges is necessary. And to get some reaction to that, we're going to hear from Dalhousie University political scientist Lori Turnbull right after the break.
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16: Before the break, we heard a little bit of what Mark Carney had to say in an address to the United Nations. Well, Dalhousie University political scientist Laura Turnbull says the PM has a lot of experience internationally, having served as the governor of the Bank of England for years. And despite his profile on the world stage, Turnbull says Carney's attendance in the House of Commons is low, and he does have some challenges ahead here at home. She was on your VOCM Mornings.
3: Like, since he's been prime minister, I think the statistic is that he's attended 26% of question periods, which even compared to Justin Trudeau, who often, you know, got crapped upon for having not shown up in the House often enough, even Trudeau went a lot more than that, and Harper went more than that. And so, I mean, I think in some ways he would want to attribute that to his international agenda. Like, this week, he was there for question period on Monday, and then he left to go to the meetings at the UN, and then he ended up not getting there in time to make a speech because of the flight situations that were going on at U.S. airports. So there was, that was a whole thing. But it seems like the prime minister sometimes is traveling internationally, therefore isn't in the House. But sometimes he's in Ottawa, and he's not in the House. And so, I mean, I don't think it, honestly, I don't think it's a great look. It doesn't, but that doesn't necessarily mean that that shows up in his approval ratings, right? Mm-hmm. They're still so high, even though he doesn't go to the House. So it stands to reason that people don't hold this against him.
4: What's funny, though, is that, I mean, the international media, conversely, I mean, they are greatly interested in Mark Carney. There was a podcast the other day worried that the new prime minister in England, Andy Burnham, might need a coalition with Mark Carney to take on Donald Trump. I mean, international reputation, I mean, is it a symbol? Is it mostly symbolic as an opponent to this U.S. administration?
3: No, I don't think so, because Carney is actually somebody with a lot of experience internationally, especially the EU. But I mean, he worked with these big companies like Brookfield and Goldman Sachs. Like, he absolutely knows the investment community in the U.S. He's a rock star in the EU. Like, he was the Bank of England governor for 7 years. He's somebody that people would come to for investment advice, right? Like, it's not just that he's doing well in Canada. It's that he actually had maybe even bigger reputation in some of these places than Canada before he became prime minister. Whereas typically, you know, maybe with the exception of Justin Trudeau, because he was kind of celebrity in his own way, you know, somebody becomes a prime minister of Canada and people in other countries haven't heard of them before. But Mark Carney was already had these relationships with people, especially in the EU. So, like, when he became prime minister, the first thing he did was go over to the UK to have a meeting with Keir Starmer, who was prime minister at the time, and then go see Emmanuel Macron in France. Like, he has this kind of not only a reputation but a credibility because of the experience he has as an economist and as a banker.
4: You know, I guess it's only been a year in, and you kind of hint at this stature gap that Mark Carney has developed for himself. I mean, it might be fair to say that you can't imagine Justin Trudeau, Pierre Poilievre, or Avi Lewis occupying the stature that Mark Carney seems to currently have. How much do you think that'll change what and who Canadians want for a leader in the future?
3: I've wondered that myself, right? Because for, you know, quite a bit of time now, like, Harper was, you know, he had maybe some experience outside, not a whole lot. Like, he was he was a career politician. So was Trudeau. So was Poilievre. So was Jagmeet Singh. Like, we've kind of gotten used to leaders who have been in that political role for most of their professional lives. But then you get someone like Mark Carney, who not only had, you know, a whole other career and didn't set foot into elected office until he was 59, but somebody who was extremely able, you know, like somebody who's known for how smart, how competent and experienced he is, even if you don't believe in, you know, even people I know who don't necessarily vote for him would still say, you know, the guy's got swagger, like the guy's, you know, got a lot that contributes to this stature gap, as you say. Is that going to mean that we are looking for a different kind of prime minister going forward, someone more in line with Carney? We might look for it. I don't know if we'll find it. Because, you know, we have the political field is crowded with people, not only these people, but there's a lot of people who have spent their life in politics. And if you want to be leader, like, a lot of times that's the path to get there. Poilievre was an MP for 20 years before he became leader.
4: It's an interesting thing. I imagine this has happened to you too, where you're sometimes in a room with someone who knows they're the smartest person in that room and have no trouble letting you know. How likely is it or that ego might take impact here and affect how Carney perceives himself and the moves he makes?
3: So everything I hear is that he is that guy, right? He's the smartest guy in the room and he knows it. And he will let you know it in case you missed it. And he's not very patient around, you know, so, like that's what I hear here in Ottawa with people who are pretty close to him is like he expects a whole lot from the people who work for him. And he can be a bit impatient. He can be a bit difficult, but I think right now, and I think, you know, to some extent that's attributable to an ego kind of thing. I think we've seen his impatience a little bit with the media sometimes, especially last year when he first came on the scene and people were asking questions about his financial holdings, for example, and the prospect of a conflict of interest that he might have to resolve if he's going to be prime minister. And he just was extremely impatient with those questions, right? He sounded like the CEO who was kind of ticked off at the intern for irritating him and asking stupid questions, right? Like, so, I mean, I've seen a little bit of smoothing out on that front. It is, I think, an ego thing, but it's because he's not used to people asking him questions and feeling like he has to, like, be put on the hot spot and answer them. I think he smoothed that out a little bit. But I think that there's also going to be some challenges coming. Like, even with the Building Canada Strong Act that they introduced this Monday, all kinds of stuff in there is going to hit the wall, right? Like, there's, even if the bill goes through, and I suspect it will in the end, because he's got a majority government, so why wouldn't it? But there's difficult pieces in there for yeah. some folks, right? Like the whole piece around the minister being able to bring a strike, you know, to, like, kind of take a stronger action with respect to strike action on for federally regulated workers. Like, that's, we have a constitutional right to collective bargaining in Canada. That's something that's going to have to be worked out, I think, in the bill, and questions will come at the government on this one.
16: And that was Dalhousie University political scientist Lori Turnbull on your VOCM Mornings. In other news, plans are in motion for the provincial government to conduct an assessment of St. Clair's Mercy Hospital in St. John's. Government has issued an RFP to engage a team of consultants to do a comprehensive review of the hospital, which they say will be a key step in planning for future healthcare infrastructure. VOCM's Richard Duggan speaks with Infrastructure Minister Barry Petten about the assessment.
6: This is our go forward approach. We announced, of course, last year when we canceled the hospital and came on crossing that we would be redeveloping St. Clair. So this RFP now will basically, we're looking for assessing the long-term role of St. Clair's Mercy Hospital in a nutshell, because we got to find out, you know, what the next steps will be. We have to see what we have there. We're pretty confident, you know, we're confident in the building, but we got to find out what we need to do, what next steps would be. And an RFP of this nature will be, you know, getting better understanding of what's involved, how to modernize, and what that will look like and what will be needed. And these are next steps, basically, in the process of redevelopment.
7: So part of that is consideration that's being given to expansion of the site. Now, if you go down, you look at the St. Clair site currently, there's not a whole lot of, I guess, available land around the hospital to expand on. So what do you see as the possible vision for any possible expansion?
6: Oh, there are expansion areas people don't realize. You can go up in the older parts of the hospital that are really not in use right now that need to be redeveloped. It's a parking garage there, depends who you're looking at. So from Lamartine Road, I think it would be to your left, maybe. So these are areas that are, we've discussed that could be removed and you can get more ground expansion. If you get more room on the ground, you can go up that level too. So there are opportunities. They're not as obvious to the general public, but there are areas down to expand like so within, like with, and upwards and within the ground. So there are accommodations you can make to get that expansion.
7: So it's not necessarily just a physical expansion of the blueprint. It would be looking at redevelopment of some other areas of the hospital.
6: Oh, absolutely. That's what the idea of these assessments would be. They'll go in and have a full-on assessment of the hospital's condition, examine whatever system, systems of God, accessibility and environmental considerations and, hazardous material and areas to expand. But there are lots of areas just off, to the average, when you go in on the naked eye, so to speak, there's lots of areas. And we know there's areas we can expand, there's areas internally we can redevelop. There's some services that may not be no longer in St. Clair's. We may move to the Wellness Center that's going to be proposing to build on the Grace site. So this is a full redevelopment, and so that's and that's why these assessments are so important. And they'll give us our next steps in how to approach that redevelopment, and we're confident. We've always been confident, contrary to people out there have been, and people have expressed concern and criticism for this decision. But I think it's more fiscally prudent, and I think when we get those assessments back and we get a plan forward, we will be able to redevelop St. Clair's in a much more It's a needed piece of infrastructure in that downtown core, and it's a needed piece of very important piece of our healthcare delivery in the province.
7: When do you hope to have this consulting team in place, and when do you hope their work will be done?
6: Well, we're hoping to. Well, we've announced the call, so the process. When it closes, and we get to the award, my hope would be, sooner or later. I don't know if we got any exact timelines on that, but

0: the 60s, some parts of it even up in the 70s, you know, late 60s, early 70s, and Del Sanz was built in the 70s. So people look at the St. Clair's as being this archaic hospital. It's not. Does it need work? Absolutely. I couldn't agree more. But is it not fixable? Well, you know, it's fixable. And another, you know, to liberal opposition, I mean, they were in government since 2015, so why did they let the building go to the state it's gone, that we've inherited, like we've inherited a lot of places, that were not, the work wasn't done, the upkeep wasn't done. So, I mean, them as a government failed miserably on keeping these things, these buildings, important buildings, healthcare structures, up to date. So I think I'll push the ball back in there, squarely in their court, that we're actually doing something they should have done, and we'll end up with better buildings and better delivery of healthcare when we're finished, and it'll be done at a lot cheaper price.
1: If this study comes back and it confirms what was found in that study from 4 years ago, that, you know, this building is way past saving, essentially, would you consider putting a total replacement back on the table?
0: That would be a big if, Richard. I mean, like, the cost alone would not be in the vicinity of what you're talking about in the Kenmount Crossing. Absolutely not. You'd have to, I mean, that would be a much bigger conversation. I don't anticipate that to happen. We've had conversations and advice from people that are knowledgeable in the situation, and they feel very comfortable that we can, the redevelopment St. Clair's is very doable. You got to have the appetite to do it. I mean, I think that report you're referring to, the Liberals have released, that's a report justifying their decision to build the Kenmount Crossing Hospital. That's all that was. That was a document to support their basically reckless decision to build a hospital on Kenmount Crossing. That's what that report is. I'm sorry, but that's exactly what that is. That was a political document to justify something that should never have been announced. So that's my opinion on that report. And if we come back and get a report that comes back and gives us bad information or we're not what we thought, we'll cross that bridge when we come to it. But I'd rather wait till this assessment is completed, and then we'll deal with it from then.
2: And that's Infrastructure Minister Barry Petten speaking with VOCM's Richard Duggan about the assessment of St. Clair's Mercy Hospital in St. John's. Coming up after the break, we're going to tell you about the Polka Dot Trot. This is VOCM's Newfoundland and Labrador Today.
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0: 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There was a walk in Corner Brook last weekend, and now the metro area event is set to take over Paradise Park this Sunday. Laura Ivany, Development Officer with the Cancer Care Foundation, and Caitlin Hogan from Team MNN were on your VOCM mornings with co-host Jerry Lynn Mackey.
1: Laura, I mean, you just wrapped up in Corner Brook last weekend on Sunday. What was the energy like at the foundation as you're preparing to bring the Polka Dot Trot now to St. John's this Sunday?
2: Oh my gosh, it's been so exciting, and we were just so overwhelmed in Corner Brook by the joy, the support, and the generosity. It was just an outpouring of all those beautiful things from 37 different communities represented in Corner Brook last weekend. So we are just so profoundly moved by that, and we're excited to go back next year bigger and better out there too. But now it's a quick pivot because this is our 10th event in the St. John's metro area. So it's our 10th anniversary, and it's so special to celebrate that with people like Caitlin Hogan and Team MNN.
1: Absolutely. Caitlin, to bring you in. Yeah, your group is one of the top fundraising teams this year. Let's start with the name, Team MNN. Nothing to do with chocolate. Tell me where the name came. What's behind it?
3: Yeah, nothing towards chocolate at all. Our team is made up of a mixture of family members and members in our community. The Team MNN did not come from the candy. It actually came from my mom, who was actually a cancer patient of her own. The MNN actually stands for the first initials of our parents' names, which is Mick and Madeline. So it is really nice to honor my mom in that way.
1: Wow. Yeah. Tell me about the decision to, you know, originally get involved in the Polka Dot Trot. How long have you been participating?
3: So I've been a part of the team from the very beginning of our journey. Our journey started 7 years ago. Actually, yesterday was our 7-year anniversary of the Polka Dot Trot. So that's super exciting. We are very thankful to be a part of this community. We see the way that it helps the patients and stuff. So it's very grateful to be able to honor those patients and do it in honor of my mom.
1: Wow. Yeah, your team last year was the top fundraising team. And now this year, your team's already raised over $80,000. How did you manage to pull out that kind of support? And what does hitting that massive number mean to you?
3: Yeah, so that number is unbelievable. So this year, we've raised over $80,000. We're hoping to still add more to our account. The past 7 years, we've raised over $187,000. That's not including this year's money.
1: How much over the last...
3: Without this year included, we've raised over $187,000. So we are very thankful for our community and the participating that help us get through this, because it is unbelievable.
1: Yeah, absolutely. And I mean, it's in honor of family. How does it feel to gather on the day of the walk with others on your team?
3: Not even just the ones from our team, but seeing all the other color shirts out there, it's just incredible every single year. It's my favorite day in the entire year. It's just so grateful to see all those people and all those colors to look out for all those patients that we help locally in Newfoundland and Labrador.
0: And the Polka Dot Trot takes place Paradise Park this Sunday. That was Laura Ivany, Development Officer with Cancer Care Foundation, and Caitlin Hogan with Team MNN. In other news, council has decided to defer a final decision on a proposal to develop a recreation facility in the former previously Love Clothes and Things building on Kenmount Road in hopes that a solution can be found for parking concerns at the site. The city had recommended that council reject a discretionary use application due to insufficient parking. Council agreed to defer a final decision for 2 weeks to explore the possibility that extra parking be developed behind the building. Most councillors, including Nikita Ryle, agreed that the proposal would be great for families in the winter, and she spoke with VOCM's Mahalia Artis following yesterday's meeting.
4: What does this deferral mean for the proposal going forward?
5: It means that we can hopefully work with the nonprofit organization to help them secure extra parking, perhaps somewhere on their property, so that this can move forward, so they can receive funds in order to keep going doing the great work they're doing.
4: And are there any other holdups apart from the parking for the proposal that you're aware of?
5: No, it's just the parking. So hopefully we can get that sorted. We have 2 weeks to get it figured out, and hopefully the place of amusement can be a great place for families to go and enjoy some indoors during the winter.
4: Where would you like to see this go?
5: I am really hoping that if we work with the nonprofit and the group that's hoping to rent it, that we can come up with a solution for the parking, because that's really the only thing holding this up. So it should be an easy fix, hopefully.
4: And it's pretty popular with the, I looked at the emails that came in about it. Would that have any part in pushing through the proposal and what it will happen or any of that?
5: Oh, well, it's always good to see the community have support for things that are going in their neighborhood. So with the support of the community and with the work with the organization, then hopefully we can get it all passed and move forward.
4: What's the timeline looking at right now?
5: Well, we have 2 weeks to work with them. So hopefully within the 2 weeks, we'll have some answers and it'll be positive.
4: Perfect. Is there anything else you'd like to add?
5: No, that's it. Thanks.
4: Thank you so much.
1: Perfect. Thanks, Nikita.
0: And that was St. John's City Councilor Nikita Ryle speaking with VOCM's Mahalia Artis about an application to convert the old previously Love's Thrift Store there on Kenmount Road into an indoor amusement park. Right now, the city had recommended that council reject the discretionary use application due to insufficient parking, but council agreed to defer a final decision for 2 weeks to explore the possibility that parking be developed behind the building. In other news, we'll tell you more about this coming up in the 1 o'clock. Bay Roberts RCMP have identified a child shown in a recent video circulating on social media who was assaulted by other students. Police say the victim is being supported by police and the school community, and an investigation into the matter continues. Updates on the status of the investigation will be provided when appropriate, and we'll have more on that coming up in your 1 o'clock news, which is in 5 minutes' time. I'm Sarah Strickland, and this has been the Wednesday edition of VOCM's Newfoundland and Labrador Today.
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24: At 1 o'clock, we have sunshine in Metro. Temperature 11 degrees. Kind of a fallish nip in the air. Good afternoon. I'm Brian Mador. Bay Roberts RCMP have identified a child shown in a recent video circulating on social media who was assaulted by other students. Police say the victim is being supported by them and the school community, and an investigation into the matter continues. Updates on that investigation will be provided when appropriate. Our RCMP urging anybody who witnessed that incident, including those who filmed the altercation, to contact the Bay Roberts Detachment. A local law firm has filed class action claims against government for physical abuse against students by members of the Irish Christian Brothers in schools throughout the province. Lawyer Bob Buckingham says the lawsuits have been made possible by changes to legislation made a couple of years ago that removed the limitation period on cases involving physical abuse. The cases involve schools where Irish Christian Brothers taught, including Mount Cashel, St. Patrick's Hall School, Brother Rice, St. Bond's, St. Francis, and Holy Cross.
25: Prior to 2024, if you were physically abused in schools, you could not file a claim. If you were sexually abused, then you could, because there's no limitation period. So we had a change in legislation back in 2024. That has now permitted us to move ahead with these physical abuse claims.
24: He says the claims are against the provincial government, which ought to have acted on complaints made decades ago.
25: You know, the government in our position is responsible for not pursuing good faith investigations through the police and failing to act on the issues, failing to provide proper child welfare care for these kids, and failing to warn parents and failing to remove kids from dangerous situations. And so we're going to pursue these cases. And these cases go way beyond what was considered at the time appropriate physical discipline.
24: A mother in St. John's has been reunited with her young daughter who had been taken to Egypt by her father. VOCM's Linda Swain has that story.
26: An arrest warrant for the child's father was issued by the RNC 1 year ago after he picked up the five-year-old and took her back to his native Egypt. The little girl's mother, Bushra Marboui, traveled to Egypt to try to track her daughter down and bring her back to St. John's with the help of some local supporters. According to a release issued to VOCM News, the family acknowledges the help of Egypt's Ministry of Justice and is asking for continued cooperation as remaining legal and travel matters are resolved. The Executive Director of Violence Prevention Avalon East, Olivia Lynch, says they're continuing to support Bushra and are keeping the community informed through the process. The child's mother is also offering her thanks to the many Newfoundlanders and Labradorians who have helped her through the ordeal. Linda Swain, VOCM, Local News Now.
24: And the Marine Institute has been selected as an approved supplier under the federal government's new Defense Drone Initiative. That program, which was launched in July, aims to accelerate development, testing, and production of drones. The designation established the Marine Institute as an eligible marketplace competitor based on its training facilities, research expertise, simulation capabilities, and access to real-world operating environments. Activities related to the program will be delivered through the launch in Holyrood. It is 4 minutes after 1 o'clock. I'll have your weather forecast next.
0: I can do that. 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
24: St. John's Metro, rest of the Avalon. Sunshine this afternoon, westerlies 30 and a high 14. Tonight, clear, westerlies 30, the low 7. Tomorrow, sunshine, westerlies 30, and temperature getting up into the high teens. Same thing for Friday. Clarenville Central, clear, light winds and 7 tonight. Sunny and westerlies 30, high of 20 on Thursday, high teens on Friday. South Coast, clear tonight down to 7 degrees, but sunny and 16 on Thursday, sun 18 on Friday. And the West Coast, Southwest Coast, Northern Peninsula, clear and 7 tonight, sunny and 16 on Thursday, sunny 20 on Friday. Right now, Metro, a little bit of a breeze, but temperature is at only 10 degrees in the sunshine. 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

Billy Idol, To Be a Lover on your VOCM on the very first official first full day of fall. Yesterday, I was talking about how, yeah, it was fall yesterday, but really, it took place, or it started at 9:35. I think it was last night is when we are officially into fall. So, of course, it warrants this song. You

0: Yeah, first full day of fall in Newfoundland and Labrador, and I get excited this time of year each and every year because it's one of my favorite, if not the favorite, season. You know, we all make a little mistakes now and then on the radio or on television. Yesterday on Today, while doing the weather, Al Roker said it was the first day of spring.
1: Well, in any event, you know, spring arrives at 8:05 this evening, Eastern time. Let's see what we've got as we head towards your first spring weekend. Some coastal impacts from that storm, a little on the wet side.
0: I wonder how many people called in and tell him it's actually the first day of fall. He later corrected himself. I can so relate. There's nothing worse. When you know you say something wrong in the media and then your face starts to get red, but people can't see it, and then you're just hoping nobody's going to call. And then anyway, I feel for you, Al, but he corrected it. And yeah, we all know what day it is. Oh, let me tell you what's coming up a little later on the show. In about 15, 20 minutes time, I'm going to tell you a little bit about the question of our afternoon for a chance to win Jacob Lewis tickets for May 15th at the Mary Brown Center. Of course, if you don't want to wait till then, head on over to VOCM on Facebook and have a look at the question there. And don't forget to call in.
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0: For St. John's Metro, rest of the Avalon tonight clear, winds at 30 and a low of 7, sunshine and 17 for Thursday. For Clarenville and Central, clear tonight and a low of 7, sunny skies and a high of 20 for Thursday. For the South Coast tonight, clear and 7 Thursday, sunshine and 16. For the West and Southwest Coast and the Northern Peninsula tonight, clear and a low of 7 for Thursday, sunshine and 16 degrees. Right now, it's partly cloudy and 11 degrees in St. John's. 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
14: Thanks, Claudette. Bay Roberts RCMP have identified a child shown in a recent video circulating on social media who was assaulted by other students. Tell you where that happened. A local law firm has filed class action lawsuits against government for physical abuse against students by members of the Irish Christian Brothers in schools throughout the province. 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

0: Wham! Wake me up before you go-go on your Vigo CM. It is just about 1:47, and guess who's celebrating his 77th birthday today? Yep, the boss. No, not our boss here at VOCM, but the boss in music. Bruce Springsteen turns 77. And did you know that he is, well, one of Jacob Lewis's biggest musical influences? And we want to send you to see Jacob live at the Mary Brown Center on May 15th. So, of course, had to get a little inspo from the boss. We want to know, what do you miss most from your glory days? Maybe it's your 18-year-old metabolism. Could be cheap gas, no bills. What do you miss about your glory days? And over to socials we go. And I noticed that Goldie says that you could hold your pee when you laughed, sneezed, or coughed. Those were very glorious days. And Jennifer says, I miss cheaper prices from years ago. Many comments coming in. If you want to leave me a voicemail for a chance to see Jacob live at the Mary Brown Center next year, give me a call, 709-273-5211, and tell me what you miss most about your glory days.
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7: Having a look now at your VOCM forecast for St. John's Metro. Rest of the Avalon clear tonight, a low of 7, sunny and 17 tomorrow. For Clarenville and Central tonight, clear and 7, sunny and 20 tomorrow. For the South Coast tonight, clear and 7, Thursday sunshine and 16. And for the West, Southwest Coast and the Northern Peninsula, pretty much the same tonight. Clear, winds at 30 and a low of 7 for Thursday sunshine and 16. Right now it's partly cloudy in St. John's and 11. Checking in now with VOCM's Brian Medour.
9: Thanks, Claudette. A St. John's mother has been reunited with her young daughter, who had been taken to Egypt by her father. The Marine Institute has been selected as an approved supplier under the federal government's new Defense Drone Initiative. 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
1: At 2 o'clock, we have sunshine and metro temperature 11 degrees. Good afternoon. I'm Brian Medore. Bay Roberts RCMP have identified a child shown in a recent video circulating on social media who was assaulted by other students. Police say the victim is being supported by them and the school community. An investigation into the matter is underway. RCMP urge anybody who witnessed the incident, including those who filmed the altercation, to contact the Bay Roberts detachment. A local law firm has filed class action claims against government for physical abuse against students by members of the Irish Christian Brothers in schools throughout the province. Lawyer Bob Buckingham says the lawsuits have been made possible by changes to legislation in 2024 that remove the limitation period on cases involving physical abuse. The cases involve schools where Irish Christian Brothers taught, including Mount Cashel, St. Patrick's Hall School, Brother Rice, St. Bond's, St. Francis, and Holy Cross.
2: Prior to 2024, if you were physically abused in schools, you could not file a claim. If you were sexually abused, then you could, because there's no limitation period. So we had a change in legislation back in 2024, and that has now permitted us to move ahead with these physical abuse claims.
1: Police in Lab West need the public's help as they investigate a fire in Wabush last month. Officers responded to a fire set in the pan of a truck parked outside the Wabush Hotel on the night of August 14th. Hotel guests put the fire out. There was no damage to the truck. RNC looking for any witnesses or video footage from the area between 8 and 9 Friday night, August 14th. A mother in St. John's has been reunited with her young daughter who had been taken to Egypt by her father. VOCM's Linda Swain reports.
3: An arrest warrant for the child's father was issued by the RNC 1 year ago after he picked up the five-year-old and took her back to his native Egypt. The little girl's mother, Bushra Marbouli, traveled to Egypt to try to track her daughter down and bring her back to St. John's with the help of some local supporters. According to a release issued to VOCM News, the family acknowledges the help of Egypt's Ministry of Justice and is asking for continued cooperation as remaining legal and travel matters are resolved. The executive director of Violence Prevention Avalon East, Olivia Lynch, says they're continuing to support Bushra and are keeping the community informed through the process. The child's mother is also offering her thanks to the many Newfoundlanders and Labradorians who have helped her through the ordeal. Linda Swain, VOCM, Local News Now.
1: And there's some paving work happening on a busy stretch of road that connects Mount Pearl to Kenmount Road. Crews are working on Mount Carson Avenue at Wyatt Boulevard near the new industrial area. Traffic is reduced to a single lane. That work should be finished up this afternoon. It is 3.5 minutes after 2 o'clock. Up next, your weather forecast.
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1: St. John's Metro and the rest of the Avalon. Sunshine this afternoon. Westerly's around 30 or so. Temperature might get into the mid-teens. We're not there yet. Tonight, clear. Winds 30, low 7. But Thursday, sunny and 17. Friday, sunny and 18. Clarenville Central, clear and 7 tonight. Sunny and 20 on Thursday. Much the same on Friday. South Coast, clear and 7 tonight, but sunshine. Temperature in around 17 for Thursday and Friday. And for the West Coast, Southwest Coast, Northern Peninsula, clear and 7 degrees tonight, But sunny and 16 on Thursday, sunny 20 on Friday. Right now in Metro, we do have those clear blue sky. And temperature is at 11 degrees, winds at about 30. Back with an update at 3 o'clock for VOCM News. 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

0: Michael Jackson, The Way You Make Me Feel on your VOCM. It is 2:17. Well, he is known as Ireland's most entertaining rambler, a singer, comedian, presenter, host who has spent over 20 years keeping audiences laughing and singing all across the UK and Ireland. And now he's bringing that legendary energy across the pond and joining me right now on the air to talk about the ultimate Irish hooli. That will be here in St. John's is the Gary Gamble. Gary, welcome to the show.
1: Hello, thank you very much, Claudette. Top of the morning to you all.
0: Yes,
1: top of the afternoon, I should say.
0: Top of the afternoon. I think it's about 2:17 here in Newfoundland, and it's even later in Ireland.
1: Yeah, it's 5:47 p.m. here in Donegal in Ireland in the northwest coast.
0: Now, Gary, you wear a lot of hats, as I just mentioned, you know, a country singer, comedian, actor, host. For listeners in Newfoundland who are getting introduced to you for the first time, can you tell us a little bit about what you'll be bringing to the show in St. John's?
1: Yeah, well, I'm all of the above, I should say. And I'm a jack of all trades in Ireland, as they would say as well. But in Ireland, the show is obviously, the Ultimate Irish Hooli is a celebration of like Irish culture, music, and a song, and it's not all Irish traditional. We bring in, you know, music from the Pogues and from the Dubliners and the Cranberries, and you know, it's and all the sing-along songs as well, the favourites, which are obviously the 40 Shades of Green, Molly Malone, Tell Me Ma, and many, many more. There's so many Irish songs, we could list them forever. But I bring along, obviously, a bit of entertainment, comedy, and crack. And there's a lot of people get mixed up with this word, this little Irish word called crack, which is C-R-A-I-C. And I think we were talking about it one time there, Claudette.
0: Yes, off the air, we were chatting about the word because I thought it was pronounced crake, but it's crack. And it kind of reminds me of our term, what are you at? And which is, what are you at? But crack has a number of different meanings, I believe.
1: It certainly does. Crack is an Irish word, which basically means fun, friendship, laughter, songs, dancing, and, you know, a get-together, a friendship. That's basically what it's all about. And that's what we're bringing to the Holy Heart Theatre on the 10th of October, which is a Saturday at 7:30 p.m. And if anyone loves Irish music or great musicianship and a good laugh, come and join us, because there's going to be 6 or 7 of us travelling over from Ireland for the Ultimate Irish Hooli. As I say, we're bringing all the music from the Dubliners and also the Furies and the Pogues and U2 and the Corrs and many, many more. I'm sure you probably know some of those singers and some of those bands as well. So we're looking forward to it, because Newfoundland, this will be my third time coming to Newfoundland. And it's always had a connection with Ireland, and I love to celebrate everything Irish. So yeah, and when I get there, I seem to tend to stay on a little bit longer, because I've obviously got a little love for Canada and that part of the world as well.
0: Now, one of the names that I'm going to bring up, and I know he's near and dear to your heart, a name synonymous with music here in our province, is the late Leo Puddister, and you have a connection with him.
1: I certainly do. Leo Puddister was a gentleman to us all here, and he was the first guy that took a chance of bringing Gary Gamble and the band over to Newfoundland. And he took me around to all the places, the Avalon Mall. I always still think about it when I go there, when we arrived to Newfoundland. And he took us, I remember it was snowing one time, and he took us from St. John's to Carbonear. And he was like, don't panic, I got you in safe hands, don't worry. So he was just a genuine good man, and he took a chance on Gary Gamble, and then we became the best of friends, obviously. And then I used to bring him things from Ireland, and he just had a love for everything Irish, and he was a great guy, great promoter, and we miss him dearly, but I'm sure he'd be delighted that there's Irish music still coming to theatres and events coming to Newfoundland to this day.
0: So I'm speaking with Gary Gamble, talking about the Ultimate Irish Hooli that will be at Holy Heart Theatre. What does it mean for you personally to perform in Newfoundland for an audience that shares so much heritage with your country?
1: Well, You know, what we all love about it ourselves, the live band obviously is coming with us. We have talented top musicians from Ireland, and another performer and another entertainer with comedy, and this great crack and sing-alongs. But there's such a good connection with Irish music in Newfoundland. We've got the humour in the show, the storytelling as well. And, you know, we just don't do the show and then go home or go to a hotel. We come out after the show and we talk to everyone and we say, nice to meet you. So I think it's just about making that connection and keeping that connection there. And, you know, the sing-alongs, the storytelling and so much more. It's just, it's so Irish and so so much like everything we do when we go anywhere in the world. We just kind of love to hear people singing back and getting the feedback and being interactive. So we look forward to not only singing and entertaining everyone, but, you know, meeting everyone as well.
0: What do you hope fans will take away from your experience with them when you get here?
1: Oh, they'll take away, well, if they come to the show, they'll probably know the songs that we sing along to and we all know. But then again, they might discover that there's some songs that they don't know when they come on, but hopefully they'll know them by the time they leave.
0: I noticed, I love the way that the music is described, folk and roll at its very best.
1: Yeah, it's a good twist in words, isn't it?
0: Yes, it certainly is.
1: It's definitely a mixture.
0: It's going to be hard for audience members as well to, I would say, stay in their seats.
1: well, you know, the word actually, the word hooly, the Irish hooly, I don't know if anyone knows this, but it's an Irish word we all use. You probably know it, Fadette. Hooly back home here in Ireland basically means a great gathering of music and laughter and crack and just everybody enjoying themselves. And that's really what we're bringing to Newfoundland. And that's what we're looking to you know, to showcase, and you know, the songs of Ireland. So we're going to bring Ireland, well, anyone that's going to the show, we're going to bring Ireland to them for that 2 hours.
0: Well, that word certainly beats ours, party. I like hooly. It has much more nuance. Absolutely amazing. Anything else you'd like to add, Gary?
1: Well, there's plenty of comedy and crack in it as well. It's just not a serious concert, you know, of music. There's you'll know the songs, the sing-alongs. There's so much more, but if anybody hasn't got their tickets yet, we would love to see you and come along. I've got a connection, as it says, with Leo Podister, and also a good friend of mine and of our family was Gregory Donaghy, was a singer in Newfoundland. God rest him. I went to visit his grave last year when I was there. And Ron Hines passed away on the last time we were there as well. So, yeah, it was. There's definitely some great connection and some great songs that we've taken from Newfoundland and we've brought to Newfoundland. And we just look forward to making that connection again with anyone that wants to come see us. We're at the Holy Heart Theatre at St. John's on Saturday, the 10th of October at 7:30 p.m. And if you're up for an Irish hooly, then we'll all be there.
0: Yes, and the best crack in town.
1: No. The best crack in town.
0: Oh, Gary, thank you so much for taking the time to join us. And we certainly are looking forward to welcome you in town for sure. It's been a pleasure speaking with you this afternoon.
1: And you too, Claudette. And hopefully if you want some tickets, you'll have to come along and see the show as well.
0: For sure. Thank you so much, Gary.
1: All right. Take care. See you later. Bye, Claudette.
0: Bye. That's Gary Gamble. And he's an entertainer that's well-renowned in Ireland. And he is going to be part of the Holy Heart, at Holy Heart Theatre, part of the Ultimate Irish Hooly. That's Saturday, October 10th. 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
0: For St. John's Metro, rest of the island, Clarenville, Central, South Coast, West Coast, Southwest Coast, and the Northern Peninsula tonight, all the same. It's going to be clear and 7 degrees. Now, for Metro, the rest of the Avalon for tomorrow, sunny and 17. Clarenville and Central tomorrow, sunny and 20. For the South Coast, sunny and 16 tomorrow. And for the West and Southwest Coast and the Northern Peninsula tomorrow, sunshine and 16 degrees. Right now, partly cloudy and 13 in St. John's. 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
10: Thanks, Claudette. Both provincial police forces in Newfoundland and Labrador urging people to call them directly if they are aware of crimes being committed. And some paving work happening on a busy, busy stretch of road connects Mount Pearl to Kenmound Road today. 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

0: Bruce Springsteen, I'm on fire, birthday boy Bruce. 77 years young today, and the inspiration behind our question for a chance to win Jacob Lewis tickets next year at Mary Brown's Center. Bruce was a huge influence on Jacob Lewis's singing career, and of course, you're all familiar with his other great, fabulous song called Glory Days. And the question today is, what do you miss most from your glory days? Here's some of what you had to say.
1: Hi, my name is Sheena Cox. I'm calling about the glory days and what I miss about the glory days. I just miss being free, no cares, playing with my friends, not having to worry about paying any bills, and just having a carefree time. I would love to see Jacob Lewis.
2: What I miss most about my glory days is when I was growing up, we used to go places, to a concert. What we called then was a time, was a soup supper and a dance. It was wonderful. Thank you.
0: And thank you. Over to our text we go. Dolores says, I miss my glory days. People talking to each other and not on their phones. And Ina says, the glory days I miss, the good old days. Such as, I miss being 50 pounds lighter. Thank you, Edith. So what do you miss about the glory days? 709-273-5211 up for grabs. Jacob Lewis tickets will be announcing the winner around 3:40 this afternoon.
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4: Well, having a look at the forecast right across the island, seems to be similar conditions. So across the island tonight, temperature is going to be about 7 degrees for the low, and we're going to have clear skies. Now, tomorrow across the island, sunshine with temperatures in about the mid to high teens. The hot spot going to be Clarenville and Central tomorrow. It's going to be sunny and 20. Right now in St. John's, it's partly cloudy and 12 degrees. Having a look at what's happening in our newsroom, let's check in again with VOCM's Brian Bedore.
6: Thanks, Claudette. We'll have an update on that proposal for the former, previously loved Clothes and Things building on Kenmount Road. The applicant wants it to be an indoor adventure park kind of thing, but there were some parking issues. We'll hear from St. John's City Council. And we'll have an update on the situation. It's an assault. RCMP now giving us some details in Conception Bay North. All this and more coming up in VOCM News. 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
1: At 3 o'clock, we have sunshine in Metro. Winds at about 30, 35 or so. Temperature 12 degrees. Good afternoon. I'm Brian Mador. Bay Roberts RCMP have identified a child shown in a recent video circulating on social media who was assaulted by other students. Police say the victim is being supported by them and the school community. An investigation is underway. RCMP urge anybody who witnessed the incident, including those who filmed the altercation, to contact the Bay Roberts detachment. A 37-year-old woman has been charged in connection with at least 12 thefts from stores in central Newfoundland. Samantha Marina Manuel, who was known to police, was arrested at a home in Botwood on Tuesday. She's held in custody to appear in court on 17 counts of theft under $5,000, 11 counts of failure to comply with a probation order, and 2 counts of failing to comply with an undertaking. RCMP say the investigation continues. A local law firm has filed class action claims against government for physical abuse against students by members of the Irish Christian Brothers in schools. Lawyer Bob Buckingham says the lawsuits have been made possible by changes to the legislation a couple of years ago that removed the limitation period on cases involving physical abuse. The case involves schools where Irish Christian Brothers taught, including Mount Cashel, St. Patrick's Hall School, Brother Rice, St. Bond, St. Francis, and Holy Cross. He says the claims are against the provincial government, which ought to have acted on complaints made decades ago.
2: You know, the government in our position is responsible for not pursuing good faith investigations through the police and failing to act on the issues, failing to provide proper child welfare care for these kids and failing to warn parents and failing to remove kids from dangerous situations. And so we're going to pursue these cases. And these cases go way beyond what was considered at the time appropriate physical discipline.
1: A mother in St. John's has been reunited with her young daughter who had been taken to Egypt by her father. VOCM's Linda Swain reports.
3: An arrest warrant for the child's father was issued by the RNC 1 year ago after he picked up the 5-year-old and took her back to his native Egypt. The little girl's mother, Bushra Marbui, traveled to Egypt to try to track her daughter down and bring her back to St. John's with the help of some local supporters. According to a release issued to VOCM News, the family acknowledges the help of Egypt's Ministry of Justice and is asking for continued cooperation as remaining legal and travel matters are resolved. The executive director of Violence Prevention Avalon East, Olivia Lynch, says they're continuing to support Bushra and are keeping the community informed through the process. The child's mother is also offering her thanks to the many Newfoundlanders and Labradorians who have helped her through the ordeal.
1: And there's a public meeting tonight in the Center City area to talk about road safety, as some residents do not feel safe when in traffic. The dimensions in question encompass Mayor Avenue to Mary Meeting, Mayor to Empire, and the general zone around Sobeys. That meeting starts 6 o'clock, Mary Meeting Road at the Hub. 4 minutes after 3 o'clock, up next, your weather forecast.
4: In a world where health and safety, security and peace of mind always seem to be under assault, where hope seems elusive and joy out of reach, can an old story stand the test of time? The answer is yes. The truth of God's love and restoration remains the same, yesterday, today, and forever. Tune to the Old Old Stories, Sundays at 10 a.m. on VOCM, a solid message of hope in a changing world.
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1: St. John's Metro, rest of the Avalon, clear skies tonight, westerlies 30, temperature single digit. Sunshine for Thursday, temperature gets up to 17. Friday, sunny and 18. Clarenville Central, nice clear skies tonight, down to 7 overnight, sunny and 20 on Thursday, sunny 18 on Friday. South Coast, clear and 7 tonight as well, sunny and 16 tomorrow, looking at 18 on Friday. And the West Coast, Southwest Coast, Northern Peninsula, 7 degrees overnight there as well, sunny on Thursday and 16, sunny and 20 on Friday. Right now, Metro, we have lots of blue sky, winds at about 30, 35 at the airport, and temperature 12 degrees. Back with an update at 4 o'clock for VOCM News. 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

0: the Bare Naked Ladies and Jane on your VOCM. So I spent a fair amount of time, actually most of my time, in the kitchen meal prepping. A lot, right? But it doesn't come naturally to me. And I always have my phone on the ready, you know, checking out all the different sites as to how to do certain things. I just don't retain the cooking process. And I came across this cooking tip. Now, if you've ever wondered, maybe I'm the only one that's today years old finding this out, but have you ever wondered which types of vegetables you got to put in cold water, then bring to a boil, or which vegetables got to go straight into boiling water? Well, wonder no more.
1: Stir this until the sugar is dissolved.
2: From sweet to savory.
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2: It is delicious. It's comforting.
5: Vegetables that are grown above the ground go straight into boiling salted water. Vegetables that are grown underground go into cold water and are brought up to the boil. Blanch and refresh in ice cold water green vegetables to keep them vibrant and bright.
0: All right, so vegetables below the ground at this time of year, you can't even go very far without seeing root vegetables for sale on the side of the road. So if vegetables were grown below the ground, you put them in cold water, then you bring to a boil. Now, if they're above ground, they go straight into boiling water. Now, I'm acting as if this is new knowledge. 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But if you want to chat with me about that, 709-273-5211. Your corn on the cob, just so you know, grows above ground and does best in boiling water. Yep, mind blown.
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14: Lands and Meadows, at the tip of Newfoundland's northern peninsula, is the remains of an 11th century Viking settlement and the first known evidence of the European presence in North America. Norse expeditions sailed from Greenland and landed here, building a small encampment of wood-framed peat turf buildings, similar to those found in Norse Greenland and Iceland. Lanza Meadows National Historic Site, a UNESCO World Heritage Site since 1978, is the only authenticated Norse site in North America.
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0: For St. John's Metro, the rest of the Avalon clear tonight. Winds at 30 and a low of 7, sunny and 17 for Thursday. For Clarenville and Central tonight, clear and 7, sunny and 20 for Thursday. For the South Coast tonight, clear and a low of 7, sunshine and 16 degrees for Thursday. And for the West and Southwest Coast and the Northern Peninsula, clear tonight, a low of 7 tomorrow, sunshine and a high of 16 degrees. Right now it's partly cloudy and 12 degrees in St. John's. 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
16: Thanks, Claudette. Bay Roberts RCMP have identified a child shown in a recent video circulating on social media who was assaulted by other students. Tell you where that happened. A local law firm has filed class action lawsuits against government for physical abuse against students by members of the Irish Christian Brothers in schools throughout the province. 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
0: Thanks, Brian. And coming up in roughly about 15 minutes, we'll announce our winner. It's our final call now today for our Jacob Lewis tickets, as he'll be performing in his concert at Mary Brown Center next May. And if you want to win, well, answer me this. What do you miss about the good old glory days? 709-273-5211.

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0: Elton John, I'm Still Standing on your VOCM. Well, this is a very special birthday for a very special musician, Bruce Springsteen, 77 years young today. He was a big influence on Jacob Lewis, who will be performing at Mary Brown Center next year. And with that in mind about glory days, what do you miss about the good old glory days? So many of you miss so many things, according to the texts and the socials. For instance, Lacey says, I miss the simple college days with Toonie Tuesday, wing nights, and drinks at a local pub where $10 got me a couple dozen wings and a couple of refreshments. Brenda says, I miss everything, young love, a youthful body, lower cost of living, and less worries. And here's some of else what you had to say.
1: Hi, my name is Sheena Cox. I'm calling about the glory days and what I miss about the glory days. I just miss being free, no cares, playing with my friends, not having to worry about paying any bills, and just having a carefree time. I would love to see Jacob Lewis.
2: What I miss most about my glory days is when I was growing up, we used to go places, to a concert. What we called then was a time. Was a soup supper and a dance. It was wonderful. Thank you.
1: Hi, my name is Sheena Cox. I'm calling about the glory days and what I miss about the glory days. I just miss being free, no cares, playing with my friends, not having to worry about paying any bills, and just having a carefree time. I would love to see Jacob Lewis.
2: What I miss most about my glory days is when I was growing up, we used to go places, to a concert. What we called then was a time, was a soup supper and a dance. It was wonderful. Thank you.
0: Well, thank you to everybody who chimed in on text on our social.

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7: For St. John's Metro, the rest of the Avalon tonight, right across the island even, including Clarenville, Central, South Coast, West Coast, Southwest Coast, and the Northern Peninsula, it's going to be clear with a low of 7. Now, elsewhere across the island for tomorrow, it's going to be sunny right across the board, temperatures in the mid-teens, but it's going to be the highest in Clarenville and Central tomorrow with sunny skies and a high of 20. Right now in St. John's, it's partly cloudy and 13 degrees. 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
9: Thanks, Claudette. A St. John's mother has been reunited with her young daughter who had been taken to Egypt by her father. The Marine Institute has been selected as an approved supplier under the federal government's new Defense Drone Initiative. 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
1: 13 degrees in the sunshine in Metro at 4 o'clock. I'm Brian Medore. City of St. John's is working with the Gathering Place and the AIDS Committee of Newfoundland and Labrador on a new cleanup program to address public safety concerns in the downtown. For some time now, residents have been speaking out about public safety, garbage, and discarded needles in St. John's, particularly in the downtown. City is providing the Pitching In pilot project with $150,000 to employ guests of the Gathering Place to help clean up downtown parks, sidewalks, bus stops, and other spaces. The initiative is being led by the Gathering Place. Executive Director Colin McNeil says the program is a natural fit for many of those who avail of their services.
2: A lot of our guests are currently volunteering in employment programs or volunteer programs within the Gathering Place, so it's like a natural progression. So to get from the volunteer through the guest employment continuum, so this Pitching In program will fill just that. And, you know, of course, it's going to provide a very valued service in the downtown area of St. John's on top of that, and make some spaces very much safer for everybody to use.
1: Bay Roberts RCMP have identified a child shown in a recent video circulating on social media who was assaulted by other students. Police say the victim is being supported by them and the school community. An investigation's underway, and RCMP urge anyone who witnessed the incident, including those who filmed the altercation, to contact the Bay Roberts detachment. There's a public meeting tonight in Center City area to talk about road safety, as some residents do not feel safe when in traffic. The dimensions in question encompass Mayor Avenue to Mary Meeting, Mayor to Empire, and the general zone around Sobeys. One of the organizers, Megan Marshall, says the breaking point happened when there were two bad accidents in one day. That meeting set for 6 o'clock at the Hub on Mary Meeting Road. And a 37-year-old woman has been charged in connection with at least 12 thefts from stores in central Newfoundland. Samantha Marina Manuel, who was known to police, was arrested at a home in Botwood on Tuesday. She was held in custody to appear in court on 17 counts of theft under $5,000, 11 counts of failing to comply with a probation order, and 2 counts of failing to comply with an undertaking. RCMP say the investigation continues. Further charges are possible. Blue Jays in action, a doubleheader today because of that rainout last night. Already behind 2-0 to the Baltimore Orioles, and fitting style. Don't think it really matters at this point anyhow. 3.5 minutes after 4 o'clock. Up next, your weather forecast.
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1: St. John's Metro and the rest of the Avalon clear tonight. Winds around 30, temperature 7 overnight. Sunny and 17 on Thursday, sunny and 18 on Friday. Clarenville Central clear and single digits tonight. Lots of blue sky on Thursday, temperature up to 20, sunny and 18 on Friday. South Coast clear and 7 tonight, sunny and 16 on Thursday, 18 in the sunshine on Friday. West Coast, Southwest Coast, Northern Peninsula down to single digits overnight, but clear skies this evening, sunny and 16 on Thursday, sunny 20 on Friday. Goose Bay clear and 12 tonight, but sunny and in the high teens Thursday and Friday. Lab West clear and 8 degrees tonight, sunny and in the high teens Thursday and Friday both. And the North Coast, clear and 9 tonight, bit of cloud on Thursday, kind of breezy, 15 degrees, sunny and 14 on Friday. Right now in Metro, we have lots of orange in the sky and temperature at 13. 18 degrees. I'll be back with the next major newscast. All the news of the day at 5 o'clock for VOCM News. I'm Brian Medore.
0: This is the Tim Powers Show on your VOCM. The views and opinions of this program are not necessarily those of this station. Here's Tim.
5: Hello, everybody. Wednesday, September 23rd. Great to be back with you today. Hope you're having a good day. Just got a first start. I agree with Brian on that Blue Jays game. Oh, yeah, probably means nothing. It is 2-0. Top of the third, bottom of the third. The Orioles have two on. The Jays made another dreadful error a moment ago that could have fixed things. But no, such is the story of the season. I suppose there's a silver lining. They made it to the last week of the season. They're below 500, fighting for a playoff spot. That speaks to the challenge in the league. But hopefully, as their run did last year, this will encourage people at least to cheer for them next year and I guess through the rest of the week and to get involved in baseball if you're interested in it. It'd be a great game for people of all ages. Now, speaking of ages, it has been reported to me through various sources that one Greg Smith was besmirching me yesterday, making fun of what my apparent age was. Now, to be fair, I guess I've done that to Greg, but I do want to confirm that I won't be calling the seniors advocate to launch a complaint against Greg because, well, I do not fall under the remit of the seniors advocate yet. And contrary to Greg's spreading of misinformation, I'm not 75. I'm nowhere near it, but I'll be delighted if I make it to 75 and in good health. But thank you. Thank you to the wonderfully kind caller, who I know wasn't my mother because she just razzes me about age all the time, who called the station yesterday to call out Greg and his co-conspirator, who could have been Claudette, who could have been Dave Williams, pointing out that I was not 75. Not that there's anything wrong with being 75, but I'm not there yet. And yes, yes, yes, if you've detected that I'm sensitive about aging, you're right, and I'm not alone. Complain about it, but that's the way it is. Greg, revenge is a dish best served cold. So I won't tell you what I'm going to do on these airwaves to strike back at the heart of your evil, but I will get back at you. Now that that's off my chest, let's get on with what's on the show today. We have a really good lineup. In a few minutes, we're going to talk to a trade reporter, international trade reporter from Politico, the high-powered political site available around the world, about some new polling that has been done on how Canadians and Americans are viewing the trade war between our countries, or more particularly the trade war Donald Trump has waged on Canada. You'll want to hear that conversation. After that, we're going to talk about plumbing. No, not the kind that involves your toilet, although that could be a helpful section one day, and we will get plumbers on, because Lord knows we all need plumbers. But the plumbing of Parliament. Again, not the building, but how the Prime Minister, who is promising to get a lot of things done, is going to make all of that work. How is he going to build the system to make it work? You've heard some reference to that this past week with changes to the labor code that are brought in by the federal government. Well, there's a big legislative agenda before us with a lot of changes to the way the system of government works. Gamble Clark from the Globe and Mail is going to join us and tell us about that and how the government is trying to push that forward. We're also going to have Ben Oates from Force Newfoundland on. How's Ben feeling now that the vote has passed, albeit by 3 last week in the House of Assembly around the agreement the PC government, the Wakeham government, brought there around the development of Churchill Falls Hydroelectric, Gull Island, and all of that. We'll get Ben's feeling on that and what he thinks needs to happen next. And then, looking forward to this one, because I was talking about moose meat the other day, and I'm jonesing for a moose burger, but we're going to talk to the proprietors of Head's Meat Service, who are very, very busy because they are finding, as butchers, more hunters are getting their moose ready for the freezer, and they are going to tell us about that. And Don E. Cody is going to join us to tell us about something the Collision Clinic is doing. So all of that on our show today, but let's look at the issue that just about dominates our headline every single day, and that is, of course, trade war with the United States, or more particularly President Trump. A new Politico poll reports that majorities of adults in both Canada and the United States agree that President Donald Trump was wrong to launch his trade war on Canada. And to talk to us about that, delighted to be joined by Daniel Durocher. Daniel is an international trade reporter with Politico. Daniel, great to have you. How are you doing today?
6: I'm good. How are you? Thanks for having me.
5: Well, I would be good if just down the road for you in Washington, the Orioles weren't beating the Blue Jays, but they are. So your data, though, may be more inspiring for our listeners today than the fate of the Toronto Blue Jays. So you guys polled, I'm guessing, a number of Canadians and Americans and discovered that there's not a lot of love on either side of the border for Donald Trump's trade war. Tell us about that.
6: Yeah, so basically, I mean, I wasn't exactly surprised by the poll, I guess I would say. You know, we've all seen how Canadians have united behind the Prime Minister in his decision to walk away from the table. And then on the American side, you know, if you look at the biggest issues that folks are talking about right now, it's high prices and it's, you know, diesel prices and you know, costs of goods at the store. And the trade war is kind of, it's enmeshed in all of that, right? And Canada's largely seen as a friend, as a close economic partner. And so people were just, you know, they were asked directly, do you think that the president was right to impose these tariffs or was he wrong to impose these tariffs? And more, the majority said that they believed he was wrong.
5: What's also fascinating for me, Daniel, are the so-called MAGA supporters. Those are apparently the hardcore Trumpites who, regardless of what the president does, never seem to waver in their commitment to him. But even they are not as full throttle behind the president on this as they are on other things. Tell us about that.
6: Yeah, it's a particularly tough issue. I mean, we are seeing some kind of fissures or cracks in the MAGA movement, particularly as election season nears. We've seen some Republicans that have been pretty reliable votes for the president try and create some distance, whether it's saying that they think that the war in Iran should end or saying that they don't support the Canada tariffs. And so that's also being reflected in the base, right? There are still a majority of people who align with the MAGA movement are in support of what the president is doing. But it's not all of them. I mean, if you look at what President Trump campaigned on in 2024, there were kind of two big pillars there, right? One was lowering the cost of goods, you know, getting rid of inflation. And the other was getting the economy roaring and bringing in new jobs and industries and that sort of thing. And so far, people are just kind of generally not feeling either of those or don't feel like it's fulfilled either of those promises.
5: I have to ask you, just aligned to all of this, we saw in Canada, as you know, or we watched in Canada a couple of weeks ago or a few weeks ago now, when the latest round of trade talks or tariff resolution talks broke up, a series of American cabinet secretaries trying to blame Canada for what had happened and blame Canada for the impasse and blame Canada for all that was ill as it related to U.S. pocketbooks. Is any of that sticking either anecdotally or in the data that you see?
6: So I think that, yes, there are people who may see, the data didn't drill down quite that far, but okay. But we are seeing people, you know, particularly Republicans, that do say that Trump was right for this, right? And I think that that is the rhetoric that is sticking. That said, if you look at, you know, trade negotiations, there's always going to be a lot of finger pointing after the fact. And I think that a lot of that gets washed out in the, okay, yeah, both sides walked away from the table and they disagreed on something. So some folks are going to point at one side and the other folks are going to point at the other side. I think that, you know, when I talk to people, when I'm speaking particularly to people in the border states, there is this kind of element of, you know, there might be some trade issues here and there with Canada, but they're more annoyed with the overall rhetoric and how kind of confrontational the relationship has become amid these kind of trade negotiations and trade battles. And that's the sense that is kind of overriding all of this more so than like, well, it's Canada's fault or the U.S.'s fault.
5: You would know the precise number, but I know it's somewhere in the 30s, and the 30s in this case being the number of American states for whom Canada is their number one trading partner. Do you see in those states a higher number of people who are opposing the president and perhaps supporting what Canada is doing or are recognizing Canada's response as a reasonable one?
6: Yeah, I mean, one of the biggest ones is Michigan, right? And it's become just such a major issue up there. Businesses are urging folks to go back to the table and to get the negotiations done. Another example is Maine, obviously right on the border. Susan Collins has said that she doesn't support the tariffs. In New Hampshire, another border state, the Republican nominee for Senate has said that he doesn't support these tariffs. I think the other thing to point out is, like, it's not just states that are bordering Canada. If you look at Texas, one of the key talking points for the Democratic candidate in Texas, Texas does a lot of trade with Canada. I think it does the most trade with Canada out of any U.S. state. James Tallarico, the Democratic candidate, getting rid of or repealing the tariffs is at the top of the list of things that he's campaigning on in terms of economic policies. That's part of his stump speech. He's been talking about it and was campaigning on it when the president was down in Dallas hosting his Republican convention.
5: Yeah, and certainly we have seen Canadian political leaders go to Texas to make the case for trying to solve this problem, be it the Premier of Ontario, Doug Ford, or the Conservative leader, Pierre Poilievre. Before I let you go, Daniel, your data that you've gathered from Canadians about how they're viewing the Prime Minister's approach seems to be pretty resounding in the favor of the Prime Minister. A large number of Canadians, 71%, say the Prime Minister had the right to impose reciprocal tariffs, and only 17% say he was wrong. Take us into that a little bit more.
6: Yeah, I mean, it's remarkable to see how the kind of faith has continued, even, you know, now that the tariffs have hit and stuff is starting to be impacted. I do think that it is the more interesting one to watch is the willingness to absorb the economic pain.
5: Yeah.
6: Right now, 57% of Canadians are still saying that higher prices are worth it. And 25% are saying that they're not. I think the more it stretches on, you know, if that number starts to tick down, that's really where these things get more complicated, because you can believe that the Prime Minister did the right thing, but if it's hurting your wallet too much, it makes it hard to really stand behind them.
5: Yeah, that's that is such an accurate statement. We're good as long as the pain that we can tolerate in our wallet does not become a throbbing irritant that requires an immediate surgery of sorts. Daniel, appreciate the time today. Thank you for joining us.
6: Yeah, thanks for having me.
5: All right, that was Daniel DeRoche. He's an international trade reporter with Politico. That is a Politico poll. You can find it on their various web portals. I encourage you to have a look at Politico. They put out some fantastic stuff and a great place to try and navigate what is happening between Canada and the United States and get all the different perspectives that are there. When we come back, as I said, we're going to talk a little bit about plumbing. No porcelain, just a lot of prose from Campbell Clark of the Globe and Mail, helping us understand how the government is trying to get legislation to move through the various departments of government. Back with that momentarily.
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5: Reading from my next guest's column entitled Mark Carney Gets to Work on the Plumbing. No, this is not brought to you by Santa Flush, but rather a bigger mind than that. My guest writes, this week we saw Mark Carney's government take a second swing at big, ostensibly game-changing economic legislation. This time, Mr. Carney actually went to work on the plumbing. Now, the Liberal government is tabling a new bill to do many of the same things, but in a bigger, broader, more systemic way. At this time, it is actually trying to reform the system rather than cut a path through it. Master tradesman, I don't know if he is, excellent writer, he no doubtedly is, and that is Campbell Clark, the chief political writer for the Globe and Mail. That is Campbell's writing. Campbell, yeah, it is fascinating to me. If last year was about, here are all the big projects and here's how we're going to set them up and I'm going to try to get them initiated, now it's about, all right, let's get them flowing through the system so I can get those KPIs. And you focus on some pieces of legislation that are in Parliament now, or were in Parliament. Take us through the plumbing, sir.
10: Well, I mean, there is a contrast between the way they were doing things in 2025 when they just won the election, Mark Carney and his Liberal Party, and what they're doing now. So, and as I said, you know, some of those are the same things. Let's get the projects moving. Let's get things built fast. But what they found, I guess, was, you know, initially they were trying to make a list of major projects and create a major projects office that would shepherd these things through the bureaucracy and, you know, try to clear the way for them. They gave ministers special powers to, you know, overturn regulations and so on. Now what they're doing is they're actually reforming the whole system for reviews of projects for, you know, and other things besides, by the way. It was a three-part bill, but they have actually, you know, moved to working on how the system works. And it's, you know, Mark Carney described it yesterday in a press conference when he was at the United Nations, actually. You know, these are a lot of things that have grown up layer over layer with well-meaning, you know, good intentions of how things should be, you know, structured or regulated, and they've grown you know, a thicket of regulations, one on top of the other. And now what's necessary is to sort of clear them up, clear them out and streamline them, make sense of them. Now, this bill is so complicated that it's kind of difficult to tell even now just how good a job it's doing at that. But you can see that now they are really looking under the hood and looking at the way things work in the system, rather than sort of advertising a desire to rush things through. And you know, they've done that in a lot of ways too. Like, this is not a sort of a paradigm that applies just to major projects.
5: No, it's not. But let's look at this Build Canada Strong Act. We talked about it here on this show, I think, on Monday. 361 sections that reform project approvals, revamp transportation regulation to attract investment in ports and rail and the like. That's a lot of legislative work, interpretation, change of operation. How do they hope to get this done in a way that they can benefit from it both politically and the country can benefit from it economically?
10: Yeah, well, I mean, I do think that they've got, and they know they've got, an unusual political moment to push through things like this. Yeah. You know, they not only have a similar kind of, you know, national consensus to what they had last year after they got elected, because of Donald Trump, because of the trade war, because of the feeling we have to, like, get Canada moving and build things here domestically. They also have a majority government now. Mark Carney has a majority government. And there is, like, a public consensus around that right now. And I think they're using that. When all of the concerns that have been raised in the last few days, you know, from unions that aspects of this bill would take away from the right to strike, or from environmental groups that it reduce reviews, from Indigenous communities that it might lower the level of consultations, their answer to that is generally, you know, there's a consensus. This is what people want. We're here to build and develop the Canadian economy. We're here to diversify trade. That's what the Canadian public wants. And they know that there's urgency. And really, that is the mood now. The issue is really, you know, will this create some wear and tear on that consensus? Will that start to sort of, you know, erode a little bit, because they're pushing the envelope a little bit by taking so many attempts, doing so much to change the system?
5: Campbell, you and I have enough of a lineage, history, call it what you will, here in Ottawa over the last few decades, to know that governments aren't often good at doing big things in a wide variety of ways. They can respond to a pandemic, and they'll make lots of mistakes, as we saw in doing that. They can privatize a railway and privatize airports, as we've seen before. They can deal with the management of a war or disaster response. But what the Prime Minister is talking about is a broad system-wide change that requires energy. It requires taking apart existing inertia. How realistic is it for us to assume that, yeah, the Prime Minister has the will, but he's going to be able to get the plumbing right to deal with the new house he's trying to build?
10: That's a good question. I think in terms of these things here in this bill that are now being presented, he does have the will, and he will be able to ride the system hard. And that's what McCarthy's been doing in many ways. If you know people here in Ottawa, right, he's been pushing the system hard. All of the deputy ministers are feel like they're being, driven and down the system. All of their executives feel like they're being driven, right? So you know that there is an impetus, a push on the system, and that's what they're counting on now. They have... You know, he has people that he's appointed to be not just his chief of staff, but like the clerk of the Privy Council, right? The head of the civil service. So they're trying to move the machinery. You know, this is complex, these kinds of things, right? And you need to have an involvement of a whole lot of people in the government machine. It's not as simple as people think. And, you know, those systems, they're often built to say, you know, are you sure? Why are we doing this? There's this problem. And there's going to be a lot of that. But I bet you this particular bill isn't going to be the instance where that challenge comes into play, except in one area. They do have to make sure that they have good conversation and agreement with Indigenous communities, because if you're building a, if you're creating legislation and a new system for reviewing projects, and you don't take that into account, well, it's not optional under the Constitution, and that could end up biting you in the end. But I bet you there'll be other cases where the difficulties and the resistance become much harder to deal with, at least if they keep on trying to fix the plumbing.
5: All right. Well, I look forward to your next column on electrical wiring once the plumbing is fixed and how it all hums. Campbell, appreciate the time today. Thank you.
10: Thank you.
5: All right. That was Campbell Clark, chief political writer with the Globe and Mail. When we come back, Ben Oates, the co-chair of Force Newfoundland. How is he feeling? How is Force feeling after last week's debate and vote in the House of Assembly on the current Churchill Falls MOU? Back with Ben momentarily.
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5: The last 2 weeks we've had a lot of heavy content, as we should have had, around the MOU on Churchill Falls with Quebec and Canada, the vote, the debate, all of those things. I've had a little bit of a break for a couple of days, but I wanted to check in with our friend Ben Oates. Ben, as you know, he's joined us before as one of the chairs of Force Newfoundland, and of course they were the group of young people who came together to encourage the passing and investment in the first MOU that the Liberals had. Now that the second has gone through the legislature, it's passed, and we wait the results of the Quebec election and see where all this may go. Wanted to check in with Ben and see how he was feeling. Seen some posts out there, Ben, as I was joking with a mutual colleague of ours. Ben's posts are great, but he writes them like an engineer. They go on and they go on. So I thought, you know what? I'm going to try and synthesize Ben's thoughts in a conversation. So, Ben, prove to me that you can be a synthesizer. What are you thinking today?
15: Tim, thanks for having me on. That's a big challenge and a good criticism. No,
5: observation, buddy. Observation, not a criticism.
15: We engineers like to drone on. So that's something I'll work on. So to synthesize the following, four since members or people I've been talking to on the ground were pleased to see this moving ahead. Again, our goal has always been to keep this show on the road. But as you said in your preamble, it ain't over till the fat lady sings. That it ain't over till the Quebec election is finished. It ain't over till ink is on the paper on the final agreements and the shovels are in the ground. That said, the developments last week, i.e. the vote being passed and moving towards final, sanctioning of this series of projects, is a good thing. And we're encouraged by that. That's always been our goal. In terms of the political, socio-political, technical aspects of it, we're anxious to see a final deal. And I think there was a lot of vigorous debate in the House of Assembly, as there should be, as there was with the first MOU. I think this thing should have been shaken down. And I think that there was, someone thinks a 20-something-year-old should probably be doing something other than tuning into the House of Assembly daily for a week. But I watched it closely. I listened to all the testimony, both from politicians and also from the experts and the negotiating team, stuff like that. And the answers they gave, in my view, were satisfactory. There was trade-offs given. There was choices made by the government. We want this instead of that. We want X instead of Y. And there was logical, reasonable backup for why they made those decisions and how they made those decisions. The interesting political thing, in my opinion, is that the government did not seem terribly interested in building cohesion around their own deal. They seemed to want to just play a game of, mine's bigger than yours. And that, it's right now it's about building cohesion behind a deal. Behind their deal, not about comparisons to an MOU that no longer exists. So there I go again droning on. But to synthesize, happy to see it going forward. There's lots of questions. There's reasonable answers to those questions, and now it's all just about building support amongst the general public behind this deal, building confidence. That's the goal.
5: Tell me about that. That's the part that I find interesting, and it's I haven't seen any. Data. I've seen lots of people offer their opinion. I've seen lots of Facebook posts. More of them tend to weigh on the side, or at least in my algorithm, of those who are opposed than supportive. I've seen different op-ed pieces from people saying they're onside or offside. I don't know where the broad public is, but I do imagine there still is convincing and selling to be done. What is your take on where the broad public is? Because again, you are more in tune with this than I am on a daily basis.
15: Yeah, for sure. So what I've heard from colleagues, from people around my age, and even people older, people, tradespeople, in my day job, I work with tradespeople on a daily basis. It's a privilege. But even people my age, young professionals, people looking for a job, people just looking for the adrenaline shot that a project like, or a Caesar project like this would provide. People want this to get on the move. And that's what I'm hearing, number one. A lot of people weren't really aware that this was, they thought when the PCs got in, it was dead, it was gone. They were like, oh, this is still happening. Why isn't it happening right away? When's the money going to come? When's the job? So I won't claim to speak for average Newfoundlanders and Labradorians, but the crowd I hang around with, for the most part, they're satisfied to just get this thing on the go. And that's basically the voice that we're trying to provide. There's lots of commentary, like you said, lots of people being against, saying we should have, held out till 2041 or pushed a bit harder or did this or did that. Fact of the matter is that we're not at the boardroom table, but based on what's publicly available, this is the best value proposition we are going to. It's a fair value proposition for Newfoundland and Labrador. It is the best we're going to get with what we have on the table. Feds came in to add more meat to the bone. And what I've been hearing too, and this is a thought that I will echo and I'll push on, is now the conversation needs to shift towards, we've got it or we're going to get it. What do we do with it? How's the project going to be administered? Is there going to be, specific forces pushing government right now? We're trying to advocate for, youth employment allocation similar to what's in the Atlantic Accord. So making sure you hire a certain percentage, certain number of students, apprentices, et cetera, et cetera. That's where the conversation, I think, in my opinion, should shift. And when that happens, if it happens, if it's done correctly, then you'll get more people on side when they're able to realize the benefit. Sure, things like the 15% rebate, it's a great little political gimmick, but, you know, people are kind of, I won't say they're getting weary of the public conversation about it, but people just, whoops, I dropped my phone. People just want to, you know, they want us, to quote Peter McCreary in the original signing, they want us to show us the money. And that's where it needs to go now.
5: Last one for you. Neither you nor I are experts in Quebec politics, but I'm sure you are doing the same thing I am, watching all of the different coverage and seeing where this is going to go. We know that before the election started, the PQ, who had originally said they were opposed to the agreement, dialed down their rhetoric, looking at the bits and pieces of data that are out there now. It appears, at least this week, with over 12 days, I think, or so to go, the PQ are ahead, well short of a majority. The Coalition Avenir Quebec Premier Frechette, who signed the deal, is either tied with the Liberals in second or is slightly behind in third. You've had curveballs thrown at you before. If Quebec gets either the PQ or a minority government, what's your sense of what may happen then? Is this going to slow this down further, as it is often more difficult in a minority government to get things done?
15: Two things to come at you with that. Well-known national columnist Chantal Hebert, she said recently, if anybody tells you they know what's going to happen in Quebec politics and over the next year, they don't know what they're talking about.
5: That's true.
15: And I think she's wise on that. And the second piece of advice is, this is a bit tongue-in-cheek, but it's been said to me that the Hydro-Québec headquarters and Hydro-Québec is the government of Quebec. Basically, the government of Quebec is never going to do something that harms Hydro-Québec's bottom line / interests. So that's why I think you've seen a softening of tone from the Parti Québécois and things like that. I think the likelihood of this going through on the Quebec side, while it looks spotty at first, while there is absolutely a risk that they could go through their own, you know, IRC adjacent process afterwards, I think the Hydro-Québec has the power demand. They want to get this show on the road. They've got the feds on side for now. So there is an interest on all parties, not just Quebec, but in Newfoundland and Labrador's interest and the federal government's interest as well, to get this show on the road sooner rather than later. Could a minority government throw some spanners into the works? Could this become a political football? Absolutely. It's too early to tell. As this polling sits right now, we're still in a deadlock. The polls, as far as I can see, they haven't moved since the writ was dropped. So is anybody's guess what happens? I mean, like, the best outcome for Newfoundland and Labrador is continuity, is Premier Frechette remaining in power with a majority, or at least a stable minority. But again, we don't know. What we can control in Newfoundland and Labrador is how we're discussing, how we're handling this deal amongst ourselves. That's where I think we should be focusing at the moment. And I think there's an opportunity here for the government to sell this a little bit better to Newfoundlanders and Labradorians. You know, now is not the time for division. It's about building consensus around what they've signed. And that's what we think we need to work on. Because there are questions. And in my view, there are reasonable answers to those questions given. That's not what the government's focusing on here right now. So that's what I think we need to focus on. We can't control what happens in Quebec. I wish we could. So we need to focus on what we can do here. Show a united front.
5: All right. Well, October 5th, of course, is the date of the election. We'll see what happens come that day, that night, and take days after if it's a minority to get a sense of where whether a coalition will be formed, who will lead, and what they will all do. Appreciate the time as always, Ben. You did a good job on the synthesis. Appreciate it.
15: Thanks, Tim. I'll grease the wheels on that a bit more.
5: All right. Talk to you later. That is Ben Oates, one of the chairs of Force Newfoundland, giving us his reaction to the debate and vote last week. Okay. we are going to talk now about something the Collision Clinic has been doing for 23 years. They have been doing something called in the Enriching Lives Car Giveaway Program. And to speak about that is Don E. Cody. Don, as you know, is the brand manager of DC Presents. He's involved in this. What is this all about? Year 23, looking pretty good. Tell us, Don. Tell us.
6: Well, first of all, thank you so much for giving Collision Clinic and all of us time to talk about this. And as one of the sponsors of this incredible, heartwarming annual program, I can only describe it as incredible. The idea that Collision Clinic for 23 years now has been donating so much time and talent to restore an automobile to, you know, better than new condition, and then giving it back to a deserving family in the community. It's incredible. And the stories of need that pour in every year during this time where the application phase

0: presents and gifts galore. And then we welcome the family in. And it's just an incredibly heartwarming moment. Glenn speaks, Sharon speaks, and the family speak of their appreciation for the gift. And it's something that we beam out on Facebook Live as well for folks who are hearing this and want to tune in and be inspired by the holiday spirit. It's just, it's something that we really look forward to everyone tuning into because it's such a great give back to the community.
1: So how did this all come about? What's the history?
0: Well, I mean, ultimately, I can tell you that Glenn Hickey, who has done so much as an entrepreneur and a community citizen with Sharon, who has been the GM for a long time, it was their brainchild. They were the ones who took a look at the community and the needs that be and what they do and how to pay that forward and give back. And so this idea began small and humble, and it has grown into something far bigger than, you know, they ever could have hoped for. And it's measured by the number of applications that they get and the amount of hours that are given from the crew at Collision Clinic, the amount of volunteer time that their team puts into restoring that vehicle and the coordination activities that go in to making this something that really is life changing for the deserving recipients.
1: It will shock no one, Don, to know that I have, you know, crashed the odd vehicle. And I know when you crash them, they're expensive. You know, a mirror becomes $2,000. A fender is $3,000, $4,000. So putting a car back together is not cheap. And it is time consuming. And so talk a little bit about what they do. You alluded to it, but take people a little deeper into, you know, what their technicians do and how they obviously spend a little bit of their own money and resource to build back a vehicle.
0: Well, I can tell you that, you know, Collision Clinic and a nationwide lifetime guarantee on the repairs that they make restore vehicles to better than factory condition. And so that is something that I think puts a lot of their customers at ease when it comes to the side swipes and the dings and the bings that they rescue.
1: I call that Monday morning, by the
0: back.
1: Way, Don. That happens
0: oh,
1: every
0: yeah.
1: day for me, but go ahead.
0: Oh, my God. I hope not, my man. I hope not. But I will tell you that, you know, to dig deeper into what you're saying, the amount of time and attention and detail and perfection that the team puts in to that automobile that comes to them to restore to beyond factory condition so that the family can feel safe, in addition to, you know, all the other partners who contribute different things to making that happen from insurance and beyond. I mean, it really is a 360 give back to a family. And as many of us know listening to this, you know, a city that's a bunch of paved over horse trails is not necessarily the most efficient to get around. And so, you know, imagine yourself waking up tomorrow without reliable transportation and the stress for that and your family. And so Collision Clinic for 23 years now has been giving back with this priceless gift to restore the ability for a family to take care of their kids and to get around to all the places, to return to employment because they have safe, reliable transportation to get them there. I mean, it truly is life-changing.
1: Yeah, it's a game changer, and you rightly tell that story. All right, before I let you go, give us the details on how people can apply and all the key dates and times, please.
0: Of course. Well, if you did a Google search for Collision Clinic Enriching Lives, or you enter collisionclinic.com, or you visit us at any of our social media channels, you will be able to find the page on our website where we talk about the Enriching Lives annual car giveaway. You will be able to cruise countless stories of folks who have told their story and who have been able to drive away from that amazing December date, which more information will be released about the day and time specifically that will be. And then if you guys can follow the story and be ready to join us on Facebook Live for that incredible event, it is heartwarming and truly, it to me, is the kickoff of the season every year because there's not a dry eye in the house when you're watching that deserving recipient and their family Absolutely. Sit behind the wheel and to open the car bay door and to have them drive off into an exciting future. I mean, that's what it's all about. The sponsors are so thankful to be a part of that. But of course, Collision Clinic deserve all the kudos and their incredible team that powers that company at both locations, Topsail Road and Torbay Road. And what it does for the community is just a testament to Collision Clinic and how a brand that started right here years ago is just continuing to pay it forward.
1: Well, such a great story, such a great opportunity, life-changing, as you say. Don E. Cody, brand manager of DC Presents. Good to talk.

0: Back to you, my friend. Thank you.
1: Thank you so much, Dan. Keep up the good work.
0: All right. Tell this quick story before we go to break. Yesterday, so the birthday where I apparently turned 75. Not, Greg. What do I do? First thing in the morning, I'm now going to have to go to collision clinic. I'm backing out of my driveway. I have a narrow driveway. I break the mirror on the passenger side of my car. Yep, because I hit a pipe. Idiot! Yeah, start the birthday with what will probably be a couple of $1,000 repair. Collision clinic, can you help me out? All right, when we come back, we might be talking to two very busy butchers. We'll see when we return here on the Tim Power Show.
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0: I am delighted. We've got the busy butchers with us now, and I'm so happy they're busy. And this story, I'll give credit to Ashley Fitzpatrick. I saw this in the on the CBC this morning. Booming NL butcher business helps hunters get moose ready for the freezer. My mother was taunting me yesterday about having some moose burgers. And then I saw the story of Head's Meat Services. And we've got Jody and Jonathan Head here. They just quartered a bunch of moose. Fellas, what is going on? How come business is booming? I'll start with you, Jody, as you're the dad.
7: Business is booming because we're good.
0: Well, I would hope for nothing else. Other than you being good, how come the moose is coming in?
7: Well, a lot of people like our sausages. That's one thing about us. We got 15 flavors of sausages, and a lot of them are as our home recipes.
0: That's your moose sausages are fantastic. And Jonathan, can you, I mean, you guys had to delay this call because a bunch of people had come in. Are more people taking up hunting or searching out moose meat because the cost of other food is high?
7: Definitely. The cost of everything in the stores these days is a fortune. So people save so much money by having moose, and then they got meals ready to go with their sausages, their burgers, their ground meat, roast steaks, everything they get from us. And it's almost just as good, or some people even find it better than beef. So,
0: Jody, how many Newfoundlanders or Newfoundland butchers know how to properly cut moose, like turn it into burgers, turn it into sausage, turn it into steak. Are there only a few of you who have this skill?
8: Well, there's not a lot of butchers anymore. This is a sort of a dying thing because the young people growing up now don't want to get into that stuff. So, yeah, there is not a lot of butchers around, but I guess when you're good, you're good. That's why you get busier.
7: Yeah, our name is out there, so...
0: Yep. Yeah, no, it is. I remember as a kid going to butcher shops in St. John's, and there used to be a lot of butchers then because that's what people understood to do. But now with the Costco's and all of these bigger stores in the world, it doesn't happen. Jonathan, got to ask you, as the son, as the younger guy, do you right now it's booming. Is this a business you're hoping to stay in for as long as you can?
7: Oh, definitely. I'll hopefully take it over from my dad in the next 5 years or so, and then we'll keep growing it from there. Hopefully we expand and keep growing, and it'll be great.
0: Jody, you better not hide in the corner. He might come get you, buddy. I mean, Jesus. If
8: he's... Yeah, that's right. You never know.
0: you never know. So what's the best part of the moose to eat? I mean, I think a lot of us get moose. A lot of us are very grateful when we are given moose by that. We don't go out and get the moose. There are lots of Newfoundlanders who do that. But what's your favorite part of the moose? What's the thing you'd like to do most with the moose meat that's brought into you to butcher?
8: Tenderloin is the best cut of meat. Fried in a frying pan, wrap it in bacon, is just so good, so delicious. But a lot of people like our ground meat. We got a really good name on our ground meat and sausages. We get people bringing in four quarters and just doing it up in ground burgers and sausages.
0: Now, speaking of the sausages, Jonathan, I hear, according to what Ashley wrote, so your latest product is a cheeseburger-flavored moose sausage. What makes that one so good?
7: Oh, it's absolutely amazing. It's our own recipe from an idea we found online, and it's absolutely amazing. We've got 15 different flavors on. Multiple are our own, and they have a huge, really great name around, I must say.
8: Yeah, we got a backyard barbecue ranch.
0: Yeah.
8: That is delicious, too.
0: And what's in the Oktoberfest flavor, Jody? Can you share that, or is that like butcher's trade secret? You're not going to let
8: us know. It's all butcher's secret, man. We can't share that. Are you kidding? Well,
0: look, boy, I got to try, right? I got to try. All right. But before I let you go, everybody probably asked you this. I'll start with you, Jonathan, then I'll come to Jody. What is your favorite product in your store?
7: I got to say, cheeseburger burgers, cheeseburger-flavored burgers are my favorite right now. Absolutely amazing.
0: All right. Jody, what about you?
8: Everything is on our list.
0: I knew it. All right. Jonathan, don't take the old man out too early. He's pretty damn good at this. Boys,
7: no,
0: great pleasure.
7: He's taught me everything I've known, so we're good.
0: Everything's good, so buy everything you can. Fellas, so great to talk to you. This is a great story. Go back to cutting up things there. Good to talk to you today. Thank you.
7: Yeah. Take care, buddy.
8: Take care.
0: Okay, that is Jody Head and Jonathan Head, Head's Meat Services. You've got a moose to get carved up. You'll want to talk to those fellas. All right, thank you for listening today. The last time I checked, it was 4-0 for the Orioles. The Jays are getting carved, and they're not even at the Heads. Appreciate all of you listening. As I say, thank you to Claudette. We'll be back tomorrow with more of the Tim Power Show.
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10: 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Impaired driving impacts more than just you. End impaired driving.
11: At 5 o'clock, we have lots of blue sky in Metro. Winds have picked up a little bit, 35 or 40. Temperature, 12 degrees. We'll have your full 5-day weather forecast right around the corner. It looks pretty good for the next little bit. In our news, we have a house fire in the Humber Valley Resort on the West Coast. Provincial water bombers on the scene. We have some information now from the RCMP on that video circulating on social media showing student being assaulted, and a message from the RCMP as well and the RNC. And a local law firm filing class action lawsuit against government for physical abuse against students by members of the Irish Christian Brothers in schools. In sports, just heard Tim mention the Baltimore Blue Jays game. Looks going to be all for naught anyway, but doesn't look like they're going to go out in style. At this point, anyhow, good afternoon. I'm Brian Mador, the VOCM Day in Review. RNC and a provincial water bomber on the scene of a house fire in Humber Valley Resort this hour. That fire reported to be on Mountain View Drive. Few other details available right now. VOCM News tracking it. We'll have information as it becomes available. Bay Roberts RCMP have identified a child shown in a recent video circulating on social media who was assaulted by other students. Police say the victim is being supported by them and the school community. An investigation is underway. RCMP urge anybody who witnessed the incident, including those who filmed the altercation, to contact the Bay Roberts detachment. Meanwhile, both RNC and RCMP urging people to call them directly if they're aware of criminal activity. In recent years, the tendency to post images and video to social media has taken off, yet in some cases, a formal complaint is never received by police. Law enforcement can't investigate what they have not been notified about, and posting to social media does not automatically prompt an investigation. RNC Constable Steph Myers says, if you witness or are aware of criminal activity, report it directly to police. The sooner, the better.
12: Certainly call us and or report it. We cannot help people if we don't know what's going on in our communities, and we rely heavily on the public to know what's happening and how to respond.
11: In other news, a local law firm has filed class action claims against government for physical abuse against students by members of the Irish Christian Brothers in schools. Lawyer Bob Buckingham says the lawsuits have been made possible by changes to legislation made a couple of years ago that removed the limitation period on cases involving physical abuse. The cases involve schools where Irish Christian Brothers taught, including Mount Cashel, St. Patrick's Hall School, Brother Rice, St. Bond's, St. Francis, and Holy Cross.
13: Prior to 2024, if you were physically abused in schools, you could not file a claim. If you were sexually abused, then you could, because there's no limitation period. So we had a change in legislation back in 2024. That has now permitted us to move ahead with these physical abuse claims.
11: He says the claims are against the provincial government.
13: You know, the government in our position is responsible for not pursuing good faith investigations through the police and failing to act on the issues, failing to provide proper child welfare care for these kids, and failing to warn parents, and failing to remove kids from dangerous situations. And so we're going to pursue these cases. And these cases go way beyond what was considered at the time appropriate physical discipline.
11: The proposed class action has not yet been certified by the Supreme Court of Newfoundland Labrador. A mother in St. John's has been reunited with her young daughter who had been taken to Egypt by her father. VOCM's Linda Swain has that story.
14: An arrest warrant for the child's father was issued by the RNC 1 year ago after he picked up the 5-year-old and took her back to his native Egypt. The little girl's mother, Bushra Marboui, traveled to Egypt to try to track her daughter down and bring her back to St. John's with the help of some local supporters. According to a release issued to VOCM News, the family acknowledges the help of Egypt's Ministry of Justice and is asking for continued cooperation as remaining legal and travel matters are resolved. The Executive Director of Violence Prevention Avalon East, Olivia Lynch, says they're continuing to support Bushra and are keeping the community informed through the process. The child's mother is also offering her thanks to the many Newfoundlanders and Labradorians who have helped her through the ordeal. Linda Swain, VOCM, Local News Now.
11: City of St. John's is working with the Gathering Place and the AIDS Committee of Newfoundland and Labrador on a new cleanup program to address public safety concerns. For some time now, residents have been speaking out about public safety, garbage, and discarded needles in St. John's, particularly in the downtown. City is providing the Pitching In pilot project with $150,000 to employ guests of the gathering place to help them clean up downtown parks, sidewalks, bus stops, and other public spaces. The initiative is being led by the Gathering Place. Executive Director Colin McNeil says the program is a natural fit for many of those who avail of their services.
15: A lot of our guests are currently volunteering in employment programs or volunteer programs within the Gathering Place, so it's like a natural progression. So to get from the volunteer through the guest and employment continuum. So this Pitching In program will fill just that. And, you know, of course, it's going to provide a very valued service in the downtown area of St. John's on top of that and make some spaces very much safer for everybody to use.
11: He says guests participating in the program will not have their earnings or social supports clawed back. Two full-time peer support workers and a project coordinator will work with up to six people per shift. McNeil says Susan Smith of the AIDS Committee will help train people in the safe disposal of hazardous waste, in addition to dealing with what the work might mean for someone struggling with or recovering from addiction.
15: We were so lucky to be able to hire our second, Susan Smith from the AIDS Committee of Newfoundland Labrador, a tremendous amount of experience in this area, two very solid peer support workers as well, one internally from the Gathering Place and another externally that are coming in to assist and build this program. So we are very aware of the challenges at the Gathering Place that guests that come face every day. We don't, not all of them, but we have the supports in place to be able to navigate those challenges.
11: A 37-year-old woman has been charged in connection with at least 12 thefts from stores in central Newfoundland. Samantha Marina Manuel, who was known to police, was arrested at a home in Botwood on Tuesday. She was held in custody to appear in court. 17 counts of theft under $5,000, 11 counts of failing to comply with a probation order, and 2 counts failing to comply with an undertaking. RCMP say the investigation continues and further charges are possible. Police in Lab West seeking the public's help as they investigate a fire in Wabush last month. Officers responded to a fire set in the pan of a truck parked outside the Wabush Hotel on the night of August 14th. Hotel guests put the fire out. There is no damage to the truck. RNC looking for any witnesses or video footage from the area between 8 o'clock and 9 o'clock on Friday, August 14th. St. John City Council has decided to defer a final decision on a proposal to develop a recreation facility in the former previously loved Clothes and Things building in Kenmount Road. The city had recommended that council reject a discretionary use application because of insufficient parking. Council agreed to defer a final decision for 2 weeks to explore the possibility of extra parking behind the building. Most councillors, including Nikita Ryle, agree the proposal would be great for families in the area.
16: I am really hoping that if we work with the nonprofit and the group that's hoping to rent it, that we can come up with a solution for the parking, because that's really the only thing holding this up. So it should be an easy fix, hopefully.
11: Pictures of a recent wildlife encounter in the province's west coast have people talking. Nikita Compton, a firefighter with Deer Lake, was out for a ride with her boyfriend in the Goose Arm area Monday evening when they encountered two coyote-like creatures in the road. Compton, an experienced outdoors woman, says her immediate impression was that the animals were juveniles.
17: They were the first two that came out, and I immediately was like, oh, they're juveniles. They're giving off juvenile vibes. They just, even though they weren't like really small puppies, I just could tell they were not adults.
11: Eventually, two more emerged from the woods and stood in the road, curious about them and their dog, which was barking from the back of the truck. Compton says people were speculating that the animals were wolves or some kind of a hybrid, pointing to the large fluffy ears. She believes, though, that they were coyotes.
17: So people chiming in saying, oh, they're mixed with house dogs, you know, because, oh, look at the ears. But I really believe the two with the fluffy ears were, they didn't grow out of their like puppy ears yet. I mean, even though they're taller, they were still like juveniles. So, but the two that came after, they had different ears and they were also larger. I really believe that two of them were juveniles and then maybe mom and dad behind.
11: The Premier is remembering the former Assistant Clerk of the House of Assembly, Elizabeth Joanne Murphy, for her lifetime of service, leadership, and achievement. Murphy passed away last week at the age of 83. Murphy worked for more than 40 years in the House of Assembly, providing what Premier Tony Wakeham calls steady guidance, expertise, and dedication in support of the democratic process. Wakeham says she'll also be remembered for her contributions to women's golf and her advocacy for greater opportunities for women in the sport. Prime Minister Mark Carney spoke at the United Nations yesterday, and in stark contrast to U.S. President Donald Trump's critical assessment of the UN and its purpose, Carney argues that a multilateral approach to global challenges is necessary. The United Nations was formed after the Second World War to bring countries together and find solutions to common problems. Carney says if a multilateral system fails to reflect the realities of the time, it won't stand the test of that time. However, the need for multilateral cooperation is very much alive.
18: Climate emergency is intensifying, AI advancing faster than our capacity to control it, pandemics spreading across continents in weeks, financial shocks can disrupt markets and economies in hours, armed conflicts destabilizing entire regions, forcing millions to flee from their homes, global checkpoints paralyzing supply chains. And no country, no one country, no matter how powerful, can manage these challenges alone.
11: Dalhousie University political scientist Laurie Turnbull says the Prime Minister has a lot of experience internationally, having served as the governor of the Bank of England for years. Despite his profile on the world stage, Turnbull says Carney's attendance in the House of Commons is low. He has some challenges ahead here at home.
19: Even with the Building Canada Strong Act that they introduced this Monday, all kinds of stuff in there is going to hit the wall, right? Like there's, even if the bill goes through, and I suspect it will in the end, but there's difficult pieces in there for some folks, right? Like the whole piece around the minister being able to bring a strike, kind of take a stronger action with respect to strike action on for federally regulated workers. Like we have a constitutional right to collective bargaining in Canada. That's something that's going to have to be worked out, I think, in the bill, and questions will come at the government on this one.
11: The House of Commons resumed sitting this afternoon. The Marine Institute has been selected as an approved supplier under the federal government's new Defense Drone Initiative. The program, which was launched in July, aims to accelerate development, testing, and production of drones. The designation established the Marine Institute as an eligible marketplace competitor based on its training facilities, research expertise, simulation capabilities, and access to real-world operating environments. Activities related to the program will be delivered through the launch in Holyrood. And Stats Canada says the country's fertility rate in 2025 remained at an all-time low, recorded the previous year.
20: The agency says the rate of 1.26 children per woman was virtually unchanged from 2024. Fertility rates have been falling around the world since 2009, with Canada ranking in the bottom 7 among 20 high-income countries. The average age of mothers giving birth has meanwhile increased to a new high of 31.9 years. StatCan notes it's been rising for decades. In 1976, the average age was 26.7. The data also shows the number of women giving birth at home is back to pre-pandemic levels seen in 2019. Home births peaked in 2021 with more than 9,000 babies born outside of hospitals that year. Hannah Alberga, The Canadian Press.
11: We'll delve into the numbers for you as it relates to Newfoundland and Labrador in your VOCM mornings tomorrow. Question of the day. Do you support the idea of upgrading / expanding St. Clair's Mercy Hospital as opposed to replacing it outright? Options, yes, there's no need to build a new hospital. No, it is time to replace it. I'll wait and see what the assessment of the building reveals. About half the people have said it is time to replace it. A quarter say no need to build a new hospital, and a quarter say wait for the assessment. Just coming up on quarter after 5 on this Wednesday afternoon, still to come, we'll have the entertainment report. I'll give you an update on the Blue Jays-Orioles game. Up next, though, your full provincial weather forecast. I'm Brian Medore. This is the VOCM Day in Review.
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11: St. John's Metro and the rest of the Avalon, clear skies tonight, winds around 30 or so, temperature 7 overnight, sunny and 17 on Thursday, sunny and 18 on Friday, cloud 14 on Saturday. Clarenville Central, clear, light winds tonight, temperature single digits, sunny and 20 tomorrow, sunny and 18 on Friday, cloud and 15 on Saturday. South Coast, clear and 7 tonight, but sunny and 16 tomorrow, sunny 18 on Friday, cloud and 14 on Saturday. West Coast, Southwest Coast, Northern Peninsula, clear, 7 degrees tonight. Lots of blue sky on Thursday, temperature 16, temperature way up to 20 degrees on Friday in the sunshine, cloud and 16 on Saturday. Goose Bay, clear, light winds and 12 tonight, sunny, a little bit breezy, 19 on Thursday, sunny 17 on Friday, sun and back up to 19 on Saturday. Lab West, nice weather ahead, clear and 8 tonight, sunny and 17, 18 degrees for Thursday, Friday, sunny 16 on Saturday. And the North Coast, clear and 9 tonight, some cloud on Thursday, 15, but sunshine again on Friday, 14 degrees, and sun 13 on Saturday. Right now in Metro, we have lots of blue sky, winds around 35 or so, and temperature at 12 degrees. 17 and a half minutes after 5 o'clock, I'm Brian Medore. 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
2: Let's take a look now at entertainment news. Harvey Weinstein has been sentenced to 15 years in prison for sexually assaulting a woman in New York in 2006. Weinstein's sentencing today for sexually assaulting one-time TV production assistant Marion Haley followed a legal odyssey spanning more than 6 years after he was first convicted and sentenced in 2020. In 2024, New York's highest court erased the disgraced movie producer's conviction and ordered a new trial, ruling that Weinstein was prejudiced by testimony about allegations that weren't part of the case. Tried for a second time last year, Weinstein was again convicted of a first-degree criminal sex act involving Haley. Weinstein denies sexually assaulting anyone. And that's a look at entertainment news for this Wednesday with your VOCM Entertainment Rep. I'm Greg Smith.
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11: Good evening, sports fans. I'm Brian Medore. I guess it wouldn't have mattered much anyhow, but Toronto losing 4-2 to Baltimore as we speak. They're getting into late innings now, 7th, 8th or so. They'll play a second game tonight, 8 o'clock, but I think we can resign ourselves to Cleveland and Chicago White Sox being the two teams, one the division winner and the other that third wild card. Going to be an interesting first round. Looks like Boston going to be playing the Yankees in that first round. A lot of other games, but not a lot that mean anything. The NHL preseason, if you're into it, I'm not. Ottawa takes on Toronto. Toronto split squad plays Ottawa as well. Two games there, kind of. This has been the VOCM Day in Review.
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6: I'm Claudette Barnes with your Community Minute. A mayor in Newfoundland and Labrador is advising the public that its vegetation management program is underway along sections of its transmission line rights of way. From now until September 30th, weather and site conditions permitting, crews will be working along the transmission line between Codroy Pond and Cape Ray. The work includes a combination of tree cutting and selective herbicide treatment in limited areas. Tree cutting will also take place as required along the grounding line in various areas from Bottom Brook to Indian Head. Please note, all vegetation management work will respect buffer zones that have been established for all watercourses. 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

0: All the notes, Kiss on My List with your VOCM. It's Greg Smith with you, taking a look at the VOCM News question of the day. Do you support the idea of upgrading and expanding the St. Clair's Mercy Hospital downtown St. John's as opposed to replacing it outright? You have options available. Yes, there's no need to build a new hospital. No, it's time to be replaced, or you want to see what the assessment of building reveals. You can have your say right now. Vote online, the VOCM News question of the day.
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2: I'm Zach Power. The RCMP is investigating an alleged assault at a school in Bay Roberts. A video circulating on social media appears to show some young people assaulting another person. Young people shown in the video have not been identified to the RCMP, and no reports of a similar assault have yet been made to police. The video was officially reported to the RCMP by a concerned third party. Anyone with information asked to contact the RCMP or Crime Stoppers. A 75-year-old man is dead following a single vehicle crash on the Buren Peninsula Highway on Sunday. The RCMP were called to the crash scene just before noon, and it happened just south of Terenceville. The woman was pronounced dead at the scene. Another occupant was sent to hospital with injuries that are not believed to be life-threatening. An investigation into the crash is still ongoing. Ontario's police watchdog says the man suspected of opening fire at police officers outside a synagogue has died. Belleville, Ontario police have identified the man as 29-year-old Sean Ward of Quinte West. A special investigations unit says that the shootout left the officer seriously injured. The shooting happened at the start of Yom Kippur, the holiest day on the Jewish calendar. In other news, U.S. President Donald Trump addressed the United Nations in New York today on a wide-ranging speech that went from everything from immigration, climate change, and international criminal courts. Trump offered a chilling warning to Iran while claiming that the war in that country will be resolved soon.
3: But I have a big decision to make. Will a deal be made with Iran that lets them rebuild and create a far greater country than it ever was before? Maybe one of the greatest in the Middle East or even the world? Or do I annihilate the Islamic Republic?
2: You'd have to go back decades to find another year like the current hurricane season. To date, no hurricanes have formed in the Atlantic Basin, a phenomenon not seen in 112 years. That's thanks to a strong El Nino effect, which is effectively suppressing the formation of major storms in the Atlantic. There have been six named storms so far this season, none of which have achieved hurricane status. That compares to seven this time last year and two developed into hurricanes. Environment County meteorologist David Neal.
4: Obviously, 112 years ago, that was before the era of satellite observations. So that era started in the 1960s. So anything kind of before that period, before we had satellite data, you kind of have to take with a little bit of a grain of salt to an extent, just because there could have been some that wouldn't have detected just with the lack of ability to use the satellite data.
2: And that's your news. Your weather forecast is next.
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8: St. John's Metro and the rest of the Avalon, clear tonight, 7 degrees overnight. Thursday, sunny and 17, sunny and 18 on Friday. Clarenville Central, clear and 7 tonight, sunny and 20 on Thursday, sun 18 on Friday. South Coast, clear and 7 tonight, but sunny 16 on Thursday, sunny 18 on Friday. And for the West Coast, Southwest Coast and the Northern Peninsula, clear skies tonight, 7 degrees overnight, sunny and 16 on Thursday, sunny 20 on Friday.
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0: That's Dexy's Midnight Runners and Come On Eileen. It's Greg Smith with you. And yes, the RNC and the RCMP together urging people to be calling them directly if they're aware of criminal activity. In the recent year, the tendency to post images and videos to social media has certainly taken off. And yet, in some cases, a formal complaint never gets received by the police. Law enforcement can't investigate what they have not been notified about, and posting to social media does not automatically prompt an investigation. RNC Constable Steph Meyer is saying if you witness or are aware of criminal activity, you need to report it directly to police. The sooner the better, saying we cannot help people if we don't know what's going on in our communities. You can read more about it on our website, theocm.com.
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16: St. John's Metro and the rest of the Avalon, clear tonight, 7 degrees overnight. Thursday, sunny and 17, sunny and 18 on Friday. Clarenville Central, clear and 7 tonight, sunny and 20 on Thursday, sun 18 on Friday. South Coast, clear and 7 tonight, but sunny 16 on Thursday, sunny 18 on Friday. And for the West Coast, Southwest Coast and the Northern Peninsula, clear skies tonight, 7 degrees overnight, sunny and 16 on Thursday, sunny 20 on Friday.
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Pat Benatar, hit me with your best shot on your VOCM. Well, the St. John's International Women's Film Festival coming to town October 20th. 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

0: Rick Astley, never going to give you up here on your VOCM. It's Greg Smith with you. Big fan of MasterChef Canada. Did you catch the season premiere last night? Newfoundland was there bringing traditional flavors to a countrywide contest. Gander native Rebecca Abbott on the show this year. Never expected, actually, to hear back anything when she applied on a whim one night last Christmas. Over half a year later, she's a contestant. She can hardly believe it. And from what my wife tells me, who's a big fan, she did really well last night in episode one. You're going to be watching it, cheering her on. Did you catch it last night? What did you think of her efforts in the first episode of MasterChef Canada?
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10: St. John's Metro and the rest of the Avalon, clear tonight, 7 degrees overnight. Thursday, sunny and 17, sunny and 18 on Friday. Clarenville Central, clear and 7 tonight, sunny and 20 on Thursday, sun 18 on Friday. South Coast, clear and 7 tonight, but sunny 16 on Thursday, sunny 18 on Friday. And for the West Coast, Southwest Coast and the Northern Peninsula, clear skies tonight, 7 degrees overnight, sunny and 16 on Thursday, sunny 20 on Friday.
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2: I'm Brian Medore. City of St. John's working with the Gathering Place and the AIDS Committee of Newfoundland and Labrador on a new cleanup program to address public safety concerns in the downtown. For some time now, residents have been speaking out about public safety, garbage, and discarded needles in St. John's, particularly in the downtown. City is providing the Pitching In pilot project with $150,000 to employ guests of the Gathering Place to help clean up downtown parks, sidewalks, bus stops, and other public spaces. The initiative is being led by the Gathering Place. Executive Director Colin McNeil says the program is a natural fit for many of those who avail of their services.
3: A lot of our guests are currently volunteering in employment programs or volunteer programs within the Gathering Place, so it's like a natural progression. So to get from the volunteer through the guest employment continuum, so this Pitching In program will fill just that. And, you know, of course, it's going to provide a very valued service in the downtown area of St. John's on top of that, and make some spaces very much safer for everybody to use.
2: Bay Roberts RCMP have identified a child shown in a recent video circulating on social media who was assaulted by other students. Police say the victim is being supported by them and the school community. An investigation into the matter is underway. RCMP urge anyone who witnessed the incident, including those who filmed the altercation, to contact the Bay Roberts detachment. A local law firm has filed class action claims against government for physical abuse against students by members of the Irish Christian Brothers in schools. Lawyer Bob Buckingham says the lawsuits have been made possible by changes to the legislation made a couple of years ago that removed the limitation period on cases involving physical abuse. The cases involve schools where Irish Christian Brothers taught, including Mount Cashel, St. Patrick's, Brother Rice, St. Bond's, St. Francis, and Holy Cross.
4: Prior to 2024, if you were physically abused in schools, you could not file a claim. If you were sexually abused, then you could, because there's no limitation period. So we had a change in legislation back in 2024, and that has now permitted us to move ahead with these physical abuse claims.
2: St. John's City Council has decided to defer a final decision on a proposal to develop a recreation facility in the former previously Love Clothes and Things building in Kenmount Road. The city had recommended that council reject a discretionary use application due to insufficient parking. Council agreed to defer a final decision for 2 weeks. Most councillors, including Nikita Ryle, agree that the proposal would be great for families in the winter. Up next, your weather forecast.
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2: St. John's Metro and the rest of the Avalon, clear tonight, 7 degrees overnight. Thursday, sunny and 17, sunny and 18 on Friday. Clarenville Central, clear and 7 tonight, sunny and 20 on Thursday, sun 18 on Friday. South Coast, clear and 7 tonight, but sunny 16 on Thursday, sunny 18 on Friday. And for the West Coast, Southwest Coast and the Northern Peninsula, clear skies tonight, 7 degrees overnight, sunny and 16 on Thursday, sunny 20 on Friday.
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14: St. John's Metro and the rest of the Avalon, clear tonight, 7 degrees overnight. Thursday, sunny and 17, sunny and 18 on Friday. Clarenville Central, clear and 7 tonight, sunny and 20 on Thursday, sun 18 on Friday. South Coast, clear and 7 tonight, but sunny 16 on Thursday, sunny 18 on Friday. And for the West Coast, Southwest Coast and the Northern Peninsula, clear skies tonight, 7 degrees overnight, sunny and 16 on Thursday, sunny 20 on Friday.
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0: John Mellencamp and Cherry Bomb here on your VOCM. It's Greg Smith along with you. 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
6: Located at the highest point of Signal Hill, overlooking the city and the ocean, Cabot Tower began construction in 1898 to commemorate Queen Victoria's Diamond Jubilee and the 400th anniversary of John Cabot's discovery of Newfoundland. It was primarily used for flag signaling until 1958. Although now one of the most recognizable symbols of our province, its construction was not well supported since most of St. John's had burned in 1892. Cabot Tower is now the center of the Signal Hill National Historic Site of Canada, a proud symbol of our province.
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8: St. John's Metro and the rest of the Avalon, clear tonight, 7 degrees overnight. Thursday, sunny and 17, sunny and 18 on Friday. Clarenville Central, clear and 7 tonight, sunny and 20 on Thursday, sun 18 on Friday. South Coast, clear and 7 tonight, but sunny 16 on Thursday, sunny 18 on Friday. And for the West Coast, Southwest Coast and the Northern Peninsula, clear skies tonight, 7 degrees overnight, sunny and 16 on Thursday, sunny 20 on Friday.
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2: I'm Zach Power. The RCMP is investigating an alleged assault at a school in Bay Roberts. A video circulating on social media appears to show some young people assaulting another person. Young people shown in the video have not been identified to the RCMP, and no reports of a similar assault have yet been made to police. The video was officially reported to the RCMP by a concerned third party. Anyone with information asked to contact the RCMP or Crime Stoppers. A 75-year-old man is dead following a single vehicle crash on the Buren Peninsula Highway on Sunday. The RCMP were called to the crash scene just before noon, and it happened just south of Terranceville. The woman was pronounced dead at the scene. Another occupant was sent to hospital with injuries that are not believed to be life-threatening. An investigation into the crash is still ongoing. Ontario's police watchdog says the man suspected of opening fire at police officers outside a synagogue has died. Belleville, Ontario police have identified the man as 29-year-old Sean Ward of Quinte West. A special investigations unit says that the shootout left the officer seriously injured. The shooting happened at the start of Yom Kippur, the holiest day on the Jewish calendar. In other news, U.S. President Donald Trump addressed the United Nations in New York today on a wide-ranging speech that went from everything from immigration, climate change, and international criminal courts. Trump offered a chilling warning to Iran while claiming that the war in that country will be resolved soon.
3: But I have a big decision to make. Will a deal be made with Iran that lets them rebuild and create a far greater country than it ever was before? Maybe one of the greatest in the Middle East or even the world? Or do I annihilate the Islamic Republic?
2: You'd have to go back decades to find another year like the current hurricane season. To date, no hurricanes have formed in the Atlantic Basin, a phenomenon not seen in 112 years. That's thanks to a strong El Nino effect, which is effectively suppressing the formation of major storms in the Atlantic. There have been six named storms so far this season, none of which have achieved hurricane status. That compares to seven this time last year and two developed into hurricanes. Environment Canada meteorologist David Neal.
4: Obviously, 112 years ago, that was before the era of satellite observations. So that era started in the 1960s. So anything kind of before that period, before we had satellite data, you kind of had to take with a little bit of a grain of salt to an extent, just because there could have been some that wouldn't have detected just with the lack of ability to use the satellite data.
2: And that's your news. Your weather forecast is next.
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8: St. John's Metro and the rest of the Avalon, clear tonight, 7 degrees overnight. Thursday, sunny and 17, sunny and 18 on Friday. Clarenville Central, clear and 7 tonight, sunny and 20 on Thursday, sun 18 on Friday. South Coast, clear and 7 tonight, but sunny 16 on Thursday, sunny 18 on Friday. And for the West Coast, Southwest Coast and the Northern Peninsula, clear skies tonight, 7 degrees overnight, sunny and 16 on Thursday, sunny 20 on Friday.
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13: St. John's Metro and the rest of the Avalon, clear tonight, 7 degrees overnight. Thursday, sunny and 17, sunny and 18 on Friday. Clarenville Central, clear and 7 tonight, sunny and 20 on Thursday, sun 18 on Friday. South Coast, clear and 7 tonight, but sunny 16 on Thursday, sunny 18 on Friday. And for the West Coast, Southwest Coast and the Northern Peninsula, clear skies tonight, 7 degrees overnight, sunny and 16 on Thursday, sunny 20 on Friday.
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7: St. John's Metro and the rest of the Avalon, clear tonight, 7 degrees overnight. Thursday, sunny and 17, sunny and 18 on Friday. Clarenville Central, clear and 7 tonight, sunny and 20 on Thursday, sun 18 on Friday. South Coast, clear and 7 tonight, but sunny 16 on Thursday, sunny 18 on Friday. And for the West Coast, Southwest Coast and the Northern Peninsula, clear skies tonight, 7 degrees overnight, sunny and 16 on Thursday, sunny 20 on Friday.
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1: I'm Brian Medore. City of St. John's working with the Gathering Place and the AIDS Committee of Newfoundland and Labrador on a new cleanup program to address public safety concerns in the downtown. For some time now, residents have been speaking out about public safety, garbage, and discarded needles in St. John's, particularly in the downtown. City is providing the Pitching In pilot project with $150,000 to employ guests of the Gathering Place to help clean up downtown parks, sidewalks, bus stops, and other public spaces. The initiative is being led by the Gathering Place. Executive Director Colin McNeil says the program is a natural fit for many of those who avail of their services.
2: A lot of our guests are currently volunteering in employment programs or volunteer programs within the Gathering Place, so it's like a natural progression. So to get from the volunteer through the guest employment continuum, so this Pitching In program will fill just that. And, you know, of course, it's going to provide a very valued service in the downtown area of St. John's on top of that, and make some spaces very much safer for everybody to use.
1: Bay Roberts RCMP have identified a child shown in a recent video circulating on social media who was assaulted by other students. Police say the victim is being supported by them and the school community. An investigation into the matter is underway. RCMP urge anyone who witnessed the incident, including those who filmed the altercation, to contact the Bay Roberts detachment. A local law firm has filed class action claims against government for physical abuse against students by members of the Irish Christian Brothers in schools. Lawyer Bob Buckingham says the lawsuits have been made possible by changes to the legislation made a couple of years ago that removed the limitation period on cases involving physical abuse. The cases involve schools where Irish Christian Brothers taught, including Mount Cashel, St. Patrick's, Brother Rice, St. Bond's, St. Francis, and Holy Cross.
3: Prior to 2024, if you were physically abused in schools, you could not file a claim. If you were sexually abused, then you could, because there's no limitation period. So we had a change in legislation back in 2024, and that has now permitted us to move ahead with these physical abuse claims.
1: St. John's City Council has decided to defer a final decision on a proposal to develop a recreation facility in the former previously Love Clothes and Things building in Kenmount Road. The city had recommended that council reject a discretionary use application due to insufficient parking. Council agreed to defer a final decision for 2 weeks. Most councillors, including Nikita Ryle, agree that the proposal would be great for families in the winter. Up next, your weather forecast.
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1: St. John's Metro and the rest of the Avalon, clear tonight, 7 degrees overnight. Thursday, sunny and 17, sunny and 18 on Friday. Clarenville Central, clear and 7 tonight, sunny and 20 on Thursday, sun 18 on Friday. South Coast, clear and 7 tonight, but sunny 16 on Thursday, sunny 18 on Friday. And for the West Coast, Southwest Coast and the Northern Peninsula, clear skies tonight, 7 degrees overnight, sunny and 16 on Thursday, sunny 20 on Friday.
0: This is the best of VOCM Open Line with Brian Callahan.
5: Let's go right to line number two and welcome the leader of the New Democratic Party of Newfoundland and Labrador and the MHA for St. John's Centre, Jim Dinh. You're on the air.
6: Good morning, Brian.
5: How are you, sir? Oh, you're welcome.
6: Not too bad. I'm a little bit worried now, knowing that you're a St. Bond's graduate, and I'm a Holy Cross boy. So you know, but we'll try to muddle through this this potential conflict.
5: Well, just so you know, I can bridge that gap. My father was Holy Cross boy, so there you go.
6: Good man. I wanted to have a chat about two things, if possible. And one was the MOU. I listened to I think it was Wayne yesterday, near the end of your show.
5: Yes.
6: And I did want to let people know, it's not the debate may be over, but I guess the work begins now to make sure that there's a clear transparency around this. We had three asks, and we're sending a further letter to the Premier this week to clarify what we're expecting, because we wanted to have it brought back to the House of Assembly to be debated. We heard from the Premier, it was several times, that he was asked, is it going to be before anything signed?
5: Nope.
6: A bit fuzzy about that, but nevertheless, he did say in the House that would bring back the three leaders, the House leaders, and talk about the process that's going forward. There seems to be a commitment, but we are insisting on that clarification. The other one had to do with sort of the independent review. We had a very clear ask to have the PUB involved. They would select an independent either members to sit on the reconstituted committee or a separate review, but they would ask the basic question, is this in the best interest of the people of the province? And I guess we can look at all the questions that were raised in the debate last week as the subsidiary questions. We, in the Premier's response to me, or when we met, and in his follow-up letter, it seemed to suggest that the new committee and Executive Council will speak to the PUB as to how this goes forward. But we're very clear that this report, any review of this has to come back to the people and has to answer that basic question. And the only other main one we had was has to do with the involvement of the approval of the Innu mm-hmm. on any new deal going forward. Now, we did meet with the Premier. There seemed to be some real a progress, or at least a willingness to move forward. But when we voted no, it wasn't a case of voting yes or no. It was more of a not yet. We there still are three conditions still need to be met, but we're encouraged for now. But we are going to seek some clarification on this. This is not over by a long shot, and we're hoping that this comes back to the House. We'll be insisting that it comes back to the House for debate, and we have the necessary information we need to make a decision.
5: Yeah, it's looking less and less like the Quebec election will be as big an issue as we thought. Now, that's just going by some of the, a loose translation I've seen from the two debates. And there's only going to be French language debates in the Quebec election. There won't be any English debates.
6: Nope.
5: I know that. Look, the English networks went looking for it, and only two of them wanted to sign on. And the third one, the Liberals said they would if everybody else did. And in the end, they just didn't. So there are no English language debates. So we're kind of left with, getting a good translation. And by the looks of it, there seems to be an acceptance that we'll review it. But it's not as, dire as, say, the PQ were talking about just throwing it out and scrapping it right away. So maybe that won't be as big as an issue. We don't know, for sure, until the election and what they say in post-election. But the Innu is situation, Jim. Where do you see this going? Because right now they appear to be as far apart, if you listen to Grand Chief Jody Ashini's words. The lack of this, the lack of that, it's the same story again. Do you see it proceeding and then dealing with them as a sidebar, or do you think they would allow that, or can that be allowed legally, or what do you think?
6: I go back to the 2024 and was announced. The Innu are actually there, mind you, at a side table, not at the main table. They're still there. They were part of it here. It's like the Innu seem, I guess I would, for lack of a better phrase, they seemed to crash the party. There wasn't that invitation. However, there was a recognition by the Premier, at least in a conversation with us, and that. And in the follow-up letter, that there's work to be done. So it's going to come down to is anything possible. I guess it comes down to how willing you are to and open you are to actually resolving it. I think for a deal this significance, if indeed it's the game changer and the so-called best deal, so on and so forth, then it's important to make sure that you have all the everything in place that's going to make it as successful as possible. And that means starting those, having those discussions with, you know, but having said that, Brian, the government has been in, they've been in power since, well, for a year. At some point there, you know, I would like to assume that there were multiple conversations, and if there weren't, then you better, they better catch up on it now and do what they can to make things right. Otherwise, there'll be, we'll have another 65 years of debate as to why, you know, whether the deal was fit to eat or not. Keith Russell has made it clear how he feels, so there's going to have to be some work done here, and that comes down to the political will. I have no control over that. To me, it's important to insist that this be followed. This is why we put it in our one of our three conditions, because this has been outstanding. I think I look at wetland capping, that whole issue, when since I've been elected, and you know there have been missteps. It's time to end with the missteps, mm-hmm. and get this issue resolved, and more importantly then make sure that not only the Innu but the people of the province, the people in Labrador, realize, okay, this is the best deal for all of us going forward, but you can't just ignore the situation.
5: Yeah, and I mean, knowing that the environment would be a big issue for yourself, a platform for the NDP, I mean, what do you make of the two becoming one environmental assessments? I mean, obviously it's an effort to streamline all the processes and get these major projects moving, but you know, certainly the government and certainly Prime Minister has insisted that, you know, it may be more efficient, but it won't be any less stringent and it'll still protect the environment. But when you reduce it from one provincial, one federal, down to just one in a year, so one project, 1 year to get it done and the environmental assessment out of the way, and then the claims that, you know, they're really relying on 2012 assessments that were done for Muskrat Falls, and that I think I've seen suggestions that there be some updating, but are you satisfied with where that's going?
6: Look, we've got to live in this world a lot longer, you know, like and our grandchildren and so on and so forth. So the environment is significant. You can what's the use of proceeding with the project if in you destroy the very environment that supports us all? And not only that, but I am concerned about this. Before, not only about this, you look at some of the comments that the Prime Minister has made, and I'm not. This is not a case of not supporting him or in his, you know, as we try to negotiate our place in the world with our neighbor to the south and so on and so forth. But when you make these comments moving ahead such with regards to the one environmental assessment, one point of contact, or we're going to change the labor, standards, or and with regards to unions,
5: that's another one.
6: all these things, like you can't just upend the rights and the protections that are in place because it helps make something more expedient. So to me, they're dependent on scrutiny, and that's the thing that's going to have to, we're going to have to make sure we do, whether it's the opposition parties, whether it's the media, whether it's the citizens. It doesn't matter. The fact is that they're open to scrutiny any comment by a politician, especially the premier and the prime minister, and that's the only way we're going to be sure that what we're getting is what we value and what we approve of.
5: Jim, did you have anything? I know I'm trying to get, I've got a lot of callers here. Did you have a mention? I think you wanted to mention just briefly St. Clair's as well.
6: St. Clair's, look, here it is. It's in the news again. I'm going to say this. From the beginning, there's been an element of politics here. You mentioned St. Bond's, and you talked about the fact that one of the things, the renovations they did. I'm not saying that the conditions that I've heard over in St. Clair's are real. I have a family member over there, too, where they put duct tape on the window to keep the draft out. But here's the thing. There's been a failure to address the overall maintenance. And by the way, not just in hospitals. I can think of Holy Heart where I taught and so on and so forth. It's a pattern of neglect. This issue here with St. Clair's has been a political issue from the get-go when it came to let's purchase the land up on Canmont Road at a premium price from a political donor, and yet the issue at St. Clair's declares was never addressed. The argument was that, well, the hospital is 100 years old. Mm-hmm. I'm sure you know the only building there that's over 100 years old is the White House there on the corner of St. Clair Avenue and Little Marchant Road.
5: That's right, the nurses.
6: The newest part. That's right. The newest part is only 6 or 7 years older than the health sciences. Now think about that. We're not that. There are some very new parts there. So how do you modernize it? But if you neglect it, if you fail to address the issues, it's going to get to the point where it becomes it can't be repaired. And this is the pattern. Like, put the money into it. And I think I heard Barry Penton on an interview this morning about whether you build a new place or not, you still got to maintain the one you have, unless your maintenance plan is involving duct tape. That's not good enough. But apart from this, so let's take a look at how we need to maintain our infrastructure. That's the first thing. Secondly, if you've ever been in St. Clair's, I will argue that one of the biggest issues over there has to do with just the fact of people who are people in acute care beds who need to be in long term care, who need to have their own family physician. It's just horrendous. Like, deal with the other problem, which is making sure that people have access to the professionals they need. But right now, I'm listening to this debate. The Liberals have revived it. I can think of my own experience as a teacher and the neglect of infrastructure, it becomes an issue, I guess, when a politician makes it an issue. But really, right now, maintain it. Do what they take a page from what you said with St. Bond's. Put the effort into maintaining it, keeping it up. Otherwise, we're going to get into a cycle where, as soon as it wears out, we're just going to replace it altogether, and that still hasn't resolved the main issue in the healthcare system as well, which has to do with a human resources piece, having people there to look after patients so they don't have to be in a hospital to begin with. That's my rant for the day.
5: Yeah, no, that's the trick. Trying to avoid, that's the proactiveness of healthcare. Jim, look, I appreciate it on all these topics, and old buildings become new, and the renos. St. Bond's, I couldn't resist that one this morning. Thanks for the call today, and good luck with everything. What's the day you're back in the house is, what's the first day? October?
6: I think that's at the end of October.
5: It's the end of October. That's when you're back. Okay.
6: That's right. We'll be back there for the next exciting round.
5: I look forward to it. I really do. It's not tongue-in-cheek. Take care, Jim. Thanks for the call.
6: You're welcome.
5: Take care.
0: The best of Open Line returns shortly.
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5: Let's go to line number 3, and Sheldon, you're on the air.
13: Yes, sir. Hey. I was hoping to take some time to bring up some awareness regarding consumer affairs protections in the province of Newfoundland.
5: Yes, sir. Fire away.
13: So, tell you a story here. So, me and the missus here, we're both retired veterans, and we made the decision to purchase a new vehicle there to haul some equipment around, and we just had a recent addition to our family, my two-week-old son.
5: Congratulations.
13: Thank you, sir. So, we ended up buying a truck here in central Newfoundland, a Ram pickup. We spent $137,000 on it with all the taxes and every protection available through warranty. And we never had the truck 24 hours, and we encountered our first electrical issue. And we understand that the new vehicle's got a lot of technology, and like the dealerships say too, it's, you know, they got to work through it. So we've been 5 or 6 trips back now, and for about 1,500 kilometers of driving to and from the dealerships to get it serviced, and they haven't found a fix. And
5: God, it's so frustrating, but
13: it has been. It's been 6 months now since I purchased the vehicle, and I still have the issue. I've recently been told that there is no fix currently. I have to wait for research and development of the manufacturer to come up with one, which could be months to a year.
5: Is this just a traditional carburetor, like a fuel, diesel, electric? What are we talking?
13: It's a diesel mega cab pickup, but okay. It's a luxury one. It's a limited Longhorn, right? So it's every bell and whistle that they sell, right?
5: Except it doesn't work.
13: It'll drive, just that the alarm will go off constantly, and the whole dash and the mirror will be flashing at you at the same time with a constant alarm, right? So it's not really safe to be putting the family in and going down the road or kind of distracted.
5: It's brand new, right?
13: It's 4,200 kilometers on it now in the last 6 months waiting to get it fixed. I've been driving around loners since I bought it.
5: So you bought it brand new. Just wondering, so do you mind if I ask roughly the ballpark, the retail value?
13: $137,500.
5: Okay. Yeah. So it's not a $40,000 two door.
13: No. And that's with the warranties and accessories, right? Like yeah. I bought the warranties because I didn't want to have any issues. Like we got our son coming. Like we're both veterans. Like it's not like we can buy a new vehicle all the time, right? So I wanted to buy one really nice one with all the protections and enjoy it for the next 10 years.
5: But you haven't been enjoying it yet.
13: No, it's been parked either at the dealership or in my garage waiting to go to the dealership.
5: What if they... Okay, so we won't get into the dealership only because of the, you know, just...
13: Oh, 100%.
5: The potential legal ram case. I mean, we don't want to... There's no real need in this case right now to do that. I mean, you know who you're dealing with, and that's the important part. What I guess the first question I'd have, I mean... Well, the first thing is, can they not just give you a replacement, not just, you know, anything else, but do they have not a similar one on the lot, or do they have to order that one in special?
13: No, they had a similar one on the lot. I asked about that. I was told it's never going to happen. I asked about, because I traded in two newer vehicles, a 2020 and a 2023. They both still have them. So I asked about getting them back and reversing the deal, right? So I can have a functional vehicle for my family. I was told that's never going to happen. So then I asked about possibly buying it back from me then, like they're giving me a refund. And I was told that you'll lose too much on trading. They offered me $90,000. Take truck back. So that's a $47,000 plus loss on something that I never had for 24 hours, and it had to issue, and they've attempted 5 to 6 times to fix it.
5: And not only that, so the trips that you've had to make there, and you don't live close to the dealership, do you? How far away are you?
13: About a 200-kilometer round trip.
5: Oh, my God. Okay, so there's that as well. So it's not like even in town it can be frustrating if you can't get the thing fixed. You bring it in, they fix that, and then all of a sudden there's a mystery noise, a new noise, or there's something else going on. You know, the price of this, $140,000, should alone justify, you know, bending over backwards to give you something that equals the cost of what you paid in the interim. Have you looked into, is this particular vehicle got any recalls, or is it notorious for these incidents that are occurring? That have you looked around at that?
13: So I was told by the service manager there's 2 vehicles on the island that have the same problem, and I'm one of them, and there's currently no fix. So it wasn't too much hope given to me. He, you know, really nice man, really sympathetic to my issue, but there's no fix. So I started reaching out to the manufacturer, see if they take the payments, because I'm taking payments of well over $1,000.
5: Yeah, they're coming out.
13: On this.
5: Yeah.
13: You know, they have been giving me loaners, but they're giving me, compact SUVs or, lower-end pickups. Like, I bought a diesel truck to haul some equipment I have, right? And I traded in a half-ton truck gas, right? And that, you know?
5: Yep.
13: So, and some of the vehicles they give me, it's backwards deals, you know? There'd be no insurance or registration for me to give if I got pulled over. There's one to give me with the commercial inspection slip on the windshield was outdated by over a year, right? So, I'm taking a risk driving, right? And especially, definitely putting my family in it. So, I made an issue about that.
5: What avenues have you pursued? Whether it's Better Business, whether it's the provincial government, consumer affairs, whether it's legal avenues, a lawyer maybe, just to look at it?
13: So, right now in Canada, there's no lemon laws in any province besides Quebec, right? Certain provinces like Ontario has other avenues, like OMVIC, it's called. Mm-hmm. It's like an arbitration dealership. But for Canada right now, we have something called CANVAP, right? So, Canadian Vehicle Arbitration Program. But it's a voluntary program, so manufacturers can drop out. And in my case, with the Stantis, they dropped out, so they're no longer part of CANVAP. So my recourse is to go through Better Business Bureau and Consumer Affairs Newfoundland, which, you know, they're great people, especially the lady with Consumer Affairs of the province.
5: Okay.
13: She's been very compassionate to my situation, and, you know, she's mentioned other people that, you know, not by name, obviously, but, other people in the same cause. I'm not alone in this, basically. There's other Newfoundlanders. That's an issue. The issue with it, though, is none of that has teeth. There's no legislation in this province that has teeth to force accountability.
5: Right.
13: So if the manufacturer and or the business doesn't want to take a loss, and I've been told by a friend that works in the car business in this province, they will never take a loss. Right?
5: It's the no-no. It's the red line.
13: Yeah. So they won't take a loss. They can advocate for you, but they can't force a buyback. They can't force a replacement. They can't do nothing. So, in the end, when you're buying vehicles now that cost as much as houses used to cost, you know, and there's that much technology in the vehicles, I'm left with litigation really only as an option. But the problem you run into with that in this province, there's only a handful of consumer affairs lawyers in this province. And if the dealerships themselves or the manufacturers had any kind of dealings with them before, you'll run into a conflict. So then you have trouble finding representation, right?
5: Yeah, the thing that strikes me about this, it's a brand new vehicle. So we're not talking about getting into the weeds of whether something's covered or not, whether or not it's a mystery or not. It seems that they know the issue. They're just saying there's no fix. But the other thing you mentioned is only there's two on the island that have that problem. First of all, it'd be great to get a hold of that other person. And if they're listening, you know where we are, and maybe we could put you in touch with them. And the other thing is, have you looked beyond the province? I mean, is this a, you know, a manufacturer thing that's more widespread than just, like, is this an issue with this vehicle in other jurisdictions?
13: Yes, I've seen it. I've seen the same case in 2024. Like, when they tell me I had to look for future research and development to come with a fix, so I'm saying they'll be waiting a while, right? And, as far as the manufacturer's concerned, as long as I have a loaner, and it doesn't have to be, they can give me a car or a compact or a minivan in this case. That's the next one I'm getting. So, like, none of my equipment can be moved. I'm paying exorbitant costs on a vehicle that I don't have. And by the time it may be fixed, oh, I might have a be able to drive by 2026 and 2027.
5: What you're paying for.
13: And vehicles depreciate while you're waiting. So every time this truck's been sitting in the shop, it's been depreciating, right?
5: And any fixed...
13: Currently, right now, like, I went to other dealerships trying to trade this in because I need a truck that has a certain specific capability, and I don't want to, you know, I didn't buy a prototype, and that's the way it's been treated. I can't trade it in. I can't private sale it like this.
5: No, of course not. And even if you do, you're going to get less than what they're offering you, the 90 grand probably.
13: Big time.
5: So you're already out 40, 50,000.
13: So, like, I was speaking to Consumer Affairs, and I was speaking to my local MHA, which I encourage a lot of Newfoundlanders to reach out, and, like, we need to push some legislation here in this province and update the Consumer Protection Act in order to protect Newfoundlanders from this. Like, this could ruin a family, like, losing $50,000 plus.
5: And it just plays on your mind, too. Like, it's a constant worry and concern every day when you should be concentrating on other things. It's an unnecessary, not your fault, piece of extra stress that you don't, that you didn't ask for and you don't deserve. And you paid $150,000 for them. Sorry.
13: Like I said, me and my wife just had our firstborn son, right? We're both veterans on disability. You know, like, we have injuries plus stresses of coming a new family to deal with, and we don't have a working vehicle, right? We're going back and forth with all this. It's been quite a nightmare, right?
5: Sheldon, have you given the information, like, which particular establishment business this is to Dave? Have you given them, does he have that information?
13: Yes, I have, I believe.
5: Okay. I'm going to put you on hold anyway. I got to get off to a break, but not going to leave it there. I mean, there's no reason why we, you know, can't at least make a call and see what's going on your behalf and just get an explanation, I mean, if nothing else. So this is one of those, and I want to because I know how many other people are just beyond themselves frustrated over dealing with some car dealerships or some garages, you know?
13: Well, like, I can't speak on Metro, Brian, but, like... Because I know, like, rural Newfoundland, there's a lot of dealerships here, and they're great dealerships. They've been around probably for 50, 60 years, right?
5: Yep.
13: But you got a lot of different vehicles now with an extreme amount of technology.
5: Oh, listen,
13: and
5: yeah.
13: It's up to the dealerships to send their technicians away for training. And the goal away, say if a dealership only has three technicians, to send one technician away for months on end, they're losing one-third of their workforce, and they're already overburdened.
5: Yep.
13: So a lot of these technicians are probably not